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4: Catechism in a Year is produced and funded by Ascension and distributed on radio through a partnership with Spoke Street Media. 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You can follow along in any recent version of the catechism of the Catholic Church. A reading plan and all Catechism in a Year episodes can be found at ascensionpress.com/CIY or on the Ascension app. Yesterday, we had a discussion on purgatory and hell as we continue talking about life everlasting. Today, we'll learn about the last judgment, what will take place at the end of time, and how this judgment is different from our particular judgment at the time of our death.
0: Hi, my name is Father Mike Schmitz, and you're listening to the Catechism in a Year, where we encounter God's plan of sheer goodness for us, revealed in Scripture and passed down through the tradition of the Catholic faith. The Catechism in a Year is provided by Ascension, who produced and funded this program. In 365 days, we'll read through the Catechism of the Catholic Church, discovering our identity in God's family as we journey together toward our heavenly home. Today is day 141. We're reading paragraphs 1038 to 1041. It is only a few short paragraphs. In fact, I counted them. There's four of them. And we're talking today about the last judgment. And we talked about particular judgment, about how those who have chosen God get God, right? We get heaven, eternal life with the Lord, with Our Lady, with the saints. Incredible. We also have the purification, the purgatory that can happen in our lives if we've chosen God imperfectly, still have attachments. We talked about hell yesterday. But today, there's this resurrection of the dead at the end of all time. And that's the last judgment. A couple things to keep in mind as we read these four short paragraphs. Is remember, there's the particular judgment. We experience that at the moment of our deaths. And then there's the last judgment, meaning when Christ comes at the end of time and everything is done, like the whole story of creation has been written and all there is eternity. So keep this in mind. This is a cosmic kind of event that is going to happen. And this cosmic event that's going to happen is the end of time, when the entire story has been written. And this is the last judgment. And it's not as if we get another shot at it, right? It's like, well, you know, if you chose hell the first time, you might choose heaven this time, or you might lose heaven. Not that at all. What it is the finalization, essentially, of the whole story to its furthest extent. And I invite you to keep that in mind, that when we talk about the last judgment, again, it's Christ's triumph over history, where he basically brings everything to right. All of the sorrows that we experienced, all the evil that he tolerated on this earth, in all of our stories, all of that is brought to right. And that's it's a great message of hope, but also a message that reminds us to use this time to prepare ourselves for that moment of judgment that every one of us is going to experience. And so let's pray. We just call upon our Heavenly Father. Father in heaven, we give you praise. We thank you for this day. We thank you for giving us time. Now is the day of salvation. Now is the day of repentance. Now is the time for us to come back to you and give you our hearts. We ask you to please meet us in the midst of our brokenness. Meet us in the midst of our hesitancy. Meet us in our lives. And we ask you to please give us your grace. Help us to choose you. Help us to turn away from sin and believe in the gospel. Help us to remember that we are dust and to dust we shall return. Help us to realize and remember that you've made us for eternity. You've made us for yourself. Help us to choose you in such a way that we can spend eternity with you. In Jesus' name we pray. Amen. In the name of the Father, and of the Son, and of the Holy Spirit. Amen. It is day 141. We're reading paragraphs 1038 to 1041. The Last Judgment. The resurrection of all the dead, of both the just and the unjust, will precede the last judgment. This will be the hour when all who are in the tombs will hear the Son of Man's voice and come forth, those who have done good to the resurrection of life, and those who have done evil to the resurrection of judgment. Then Christ will come in his glory, and all the angels with him. Before him will be gathered all the nations, and he will separate them one from another as a shepherd separates the sheep from the goats. And he will place the sheep at his right hand, but the goats at the left. And they will go away into eternal punishment, but the righteous into eternal life. In the presence of Christ, who is truth itself, the truth of each man's relationship with God will be laid bare. The last judgment will reveal, even to its furthest consequences, the good each person has done or failed to do during his earthly life. As St. Augustine wrote, "All that the wicked do is recorded, and they do not know. When our God comes, he does not keep silence. He will turn towards those at his left hand, saying, 'I place my poor little ones on earth for you. I, as their head, was seated in heaven at the right hand of my Father, but on earth my members were suffering. My members on earth were in need. If you gave anything to my members, what you gave would reach their head. Would that you had known that my little ones were in need when I placed them on earth for you, and appointed them your stewards to bring your good works into my treasury. But you have placed nothing in their hands. Therefore, you have found nothing in my presence.'" The last judgment will come when Christ returns in glory. Only the Father knows the day and the hour. Only he determines the moment of its coming. Then, through his Son, Jesus Christ, he will pronounce the final word on all history. We shall know the ultimate meaning of the whole work of creation and of the entire economy of salvation, and understand the marvelous ways by which his providence led everything toward its final end. The last judgment will reveal that God's justice triumphs over all the injustices committed by his creatures, and that God's love is stronger than death. The message of the last judgment calls men to conversion, while God is still giving them the acceptable time, the day of salvation. It inspires a holy fear of God and commits them to the justice of the kingdom of God. It proclaims the blessed hope of the Lord's return, when he will come to be glorified in his saints and to be marveled at in all who have believed. Right, so there it is, day 41, paragraphs 1038 to 1041, short four paragraphs on the last judgment, the ultimate destiny of all of humanity. It's just incredible. Paragraph 1039 highlights this: in the presence of Christ, who is truth itself, the truth of each man's relationship with God will be laid bare. Now, that truth, that honesty is so important. Why? Because sometimes we deceive ourselves, right? We can deceive ourselves into thinking that we're better than we are, and we can deceive ourselves into thinking that we're worse than we are. I mean, this is the big temptation so many of us have. This is one of the reasons why we all need humility. Because how many times do I think that, oh yeah, the good thing I did, that's because I'm a pretty good guy. I'm pretty generous. I'm pretty patient with people. As opposed to realizing, oh, the reason I did good is because I was well fed, and because I had enough sleep the night before, and because, I was just kind of happened to be in a good mood. Or even more mysteriously, because God's grace was moving in me in such a way that he made up for my lack of graciousness. Or on the other hand, we can sometimes condemn ourselves and say, I can't believe I'm so broken. I can't believe I'm so weak. I can't believe that I keep doing the same sin over and over again. This kind of a situation where maybe the truth of this is, well, there are some wounds in your past. There are some wounds that you still carry every day. And as you bring them into these relationships, as you bring them into your working day or into your family, yeah, you're battling. You're in the middle of a struggle that maybe even you're unaware of. That's not to give any excuses to anybody, but it is to say that here in the presence of Christ, who is truth itself, the truth of each man's relationship with God will be laid bare. The truth of it, God knows our hearts so fully. Like, again, he knows us better than we know ourselves. We sometimes, again, think that we're better than we are, and sometimes we can think that we're worse than we are. But the truth ultimately will be laid bare in the presence of Jesus. The next statement goes on, and we're going through this line by line only because every line is packed with power. The last judgment will reveal, even to its furthest consequences, the good each person has done or failed to do during his earthly life. Right? The story's written. And I think about how complex the story is right now on this planet. But there's, billions and billions of people. But over the course of all of human history, think of how many people have lived, how many people will live after us. This complex web of how we belong to each other, how we impact each other, like the decisions that you and I make now, how they'll affect people for generations. And here's what this is saying in 1039. The last judgment will reveal, even to its furthest consequences, the good each person has done or failed to do during his earthly life. I mean, this is so powerful to realize that the good you do today has consequences far beyond today. And the sin that we choose today has consequences far beyond today. That even your private act of virtue, and we talked about this before, how we're part of the body of Christ, and therefore, you know, when one member is strengthened, the whole body is strengthened. When one member is weakened and damaged, the whole body becomes damaged. But also, this recognition that when I even commit a private, you know, quote unquote, private sin that no one knows about, well, there's consequences to that, and the consequences to its furthest end will be known. And the good, the even private good, personal good that I've done or you've done, the consequences, you might think, well, what good is it that I fasted on Ash Wednesday or Good Friday? What good is it that I fast or abstain from meat on Fridays? What good is it that I, you know, show up and pray my prayers and just kind of live my quiet life that no one ever knows? Well, you know, at the end of time, that good will be known. And it's remarkable, not only that, but in heaven, everyone will know. In heaven, everyone will know the full good and the full sin that they've committed. Think of this. You know, it's hard to remember our whole lives, hard to remember yesterday. But the truth of the matter is, in the end of the whole story, in heaven, or in hell, I guess, but in heaven for sure, we will know. When you meet someone, you'll know their entire story. You'll know everything they've done. And they'll know everything you've done. That's one of the reasons why in heaven, there is no room for pride. You know, someone's, you know, got a bunch of crowns in heaven kind of situation. Like, they can't boast about that, but they wouldn't. Because why? Because they know the truth. The truth is, I only am here because of God's grace. So there's no room for pride. But there's also no room for shame. That everyone in heaven, yep, they know my sin. Everyone here knows the whatever public sin, whatever private sin I've committed. They all know it, but there's no room for shame. Why? Because they all know the whole story. And you know their whole story. Think about the two things that get in the way of love, pride and shame, right? Two things that get in the way of like really seeing a person and really knowing them and really loving them are pride and shame. And there will be no pride in heaven, and there will be no shame in heaven, because everyone will know and everyone will be fully known. And this is just remarkable. But here's St. Augustine highlights this and says, okay, so because of that, let's do our best to take care of those people who are on earth. Let's do our best to take care of those people who are poor among us. In fact, I love how he calls them in paragraph 1039. He calls the little ones. He calls the people that we're supposed to serve. He calls the people that can't do any good for us. He calls them our stewards. Why? Because they are our stewards who will bring your good works into God's treasury. And it's remarkable. Every person that you and I serve, and they can't do anything for us, it doesn't matter. Here is St. Augustine who says that they bring your good works before the Lord. Now, last two things. Paragraph 1040 is so encouraging and so necessary for all of us. It says, we shall know the ultimate meaning of the whole work of creation and of the entire economy of salvation and understand the marvelous ways by which his providence led everything toward its final end. What that means is, you know, on this earth, we're like, why does God let bad things happen? Why does God allow these bad things? Here is 1040 that says, well, we shall know the ultimate meaning of the entire economy of salvation, work of creation, and understand why God did this and all the ways in which God was working. Now, we walk through this world and we don't know how God is working. We walk through this world and we experience loss and we experience suffering. We experience grief and we experience confusion at that. And here is the Catechism saying, but there will come a day when you will know. There will come a day when you will know the answer to all of your questions. And the last line in 1040 says, the last judgment will reveal that God's justice triumphs over all of the injustices committed by his creatures, and that God's love is stronger than death. And this is just, I want this to be a word of consolation for every single one of us. God's justice will triumph over all the injustices committed by us and against us. That God's justice will triumph in the end. In the end, as they say in England, all will come to rights. All will come to rights. The last thing, and this is so important, it says in 1041, the message of the last judgment calls men to conversion, while God is still giving them the acceptable time, the day of salvation. It inspires a holy fear of God. Now, the fear of God is something that I think a lot of us maybe shy away from, but the fear of God is something so important. I came across a story relatively recently, and it was the story of a man. He's a non-Catholic pastor, and he'd written a book. And Jimmy Baker, if you remember Jimmy Baker, he was a televangelist back in the 1980s. And Jimmy Baker, there was a big scandal, and he kind of had a big fall. He was very famous and very popular. And then it came out that there was affairs, there was money scandals, and there was, you know, all these embezzlement, these kind of things. And so he was in jail. And Jimmy Baker reached out to this pastor who had written a book. And he just really moved by this book. And he said, would you come visit me in prison? So he did. And the pastor was saying that as he was meeting with Jimmy Baker, he said at one point, he said, just, I have to know this. Jimmy, when did you fall out of love with Jesus? You know, in all this, you know, all the infidelity, all the embezzlement, all the lies. When did you fall out of love with Jesus? And the pastor said, Jimmy Baker looked at me and he said, oh, I never fell out of love with Jesus. He said, really? He said, yeah, no, I did all those things. I was in love with Jesus. I did all those things. He said, what I didn't do, what I lost is I lost the fear of the Lord. I didn't lose my love for the Lord. I lost my fear of the Lord. And I just thought, that was so struck by that. Here is paragraph 1041 that reminds us, okay, the message of the last judgment. What does it do? It calls us to conversion, inspires a holy fear of God, which is true. You know, yes, Jesus Christ has come close to us. He comes close to us in the sacraments, which we're going to talk about in like 2 to 3 days from now. Amazing. He comes to us in his grace and his mercy, and he wants us to belong with him, wants us to be with him forever. That's where we belong. He wants us to actually choose where we belong. At the same time, we can choose not God. At the same time, we can go our own way. At the same time, while we love God, we have to cultivate a healthy fear of the Lord. We recognize that this is not a game. The stakes are eternity, and sin is no joke. And so I just invite all of us, you know, some of us, we actually need to lean more into love of the Lord than fear of the Lord. But maybe a lot of us listening today need to be reminded of, yes, this God who is my friend, who calls me friend. I mean, because he does, Jesus Christ, he calls you his friends. The Father who's made you his sons and his daughters, his beloved sons and daughters, is also still God, right? He also is still the master and Lord of the universe. He also is still the one who holds life and death in his hands. He's also the one. He's so good. But as C.S. Lewis says about Aslan the lion, he's good, but he's not tame. We can count on him. We don't need to be afraid of him. But there is a gift called the fear of the Lord. So I'm praying for all of us that we have both. We have love of the Lord and fear of the Lord. That we hold on to both and cultivate both and grow in both, so that we can belong to him forever. That's what I'm praying for. I'm praying for you. Please pray for me. My name is Father Mike. I cannot wait to see you tomorrow. God bless.
4: That was day 141 of Catechism in a Year with Father Mike Schmitz. And now we'd like to share audio from a video called How to Pray a Novena the Right Way with Father Mike from the Ascension Presents YouTube channel.
0: Hi, my name is Father Mike Schmitz, and this is Ascension Presents. So I was asked the other day about doing a novena. There's 9-day novenas and then 54-day novenas. And this person was very preoccupied with the idea of, they said, I'm going to do this 54-day novena. And what are the rules? Because I want to do it right. And I thought, that is really, really interesting. I get the desire to want to honor God. I get the desire to want to do a 9-day novena or a 54-day novena. For some kind of intention or for some kind of like purpose, right? One of the things that reveals is that we believe that our prayer is efficacious, right? We believe that our prayer actually does something. That's part of the grace that comes from being a Catholic Christian. You know that prayer means something. Your prayer does something. And that's so powerful and so necessary for all of us to hold into our hearts whenever we pray, regardless of whether that's a one-time prayer or a 9-day prayer or a 54-day prayer. God hears us is so important. Also, we want to pray right, you know, in some ways that I don't just want to saunter into God's presence and just kind of throw up some prayers however I want. There's an element of, God, how do you want me to talk to you? How do you want me to listen to your word? How do you want me to worship you? That's a really good impulse. So that recognition that prayer does something, so good. Keep it up. The recognition also that I want to, in some ways, you know, honor the Lord by not just kind of willy-nilly praying however I want. Now, at the same time, keep this in mind. St. Thérèse of Lisieux, in the Catechism, she says, for me, prayer is just a gentle look turned towards heaven, a glance turned toward heaven, embracing both sorrow and joy, trial and all of life, essentially, is what she's saying. So it doesn't have to be overly complex. Like, we can actually go into the Lord's presence, and we can, in some ways, he allows us to walk in casually. That's not how we want to be. We want to be comfortable, maybe we want to be familiar with the Lord, but at the same time, he is transcendent. He is still the God of the universe. And so that's the kind of Lord that we also realize, okay, as close as we might be, you know, he is my father and I am his beloved son. He's your father, his beloved daughter. As real as that relationship is, as close as that relationship is meant to be, at the same time, he is God and I'm not, right? So there's an element of, I want to do this right. And at the same time, in so many ways, we can pray almost however we want. Does that make sense? I mean, there's that mix, that tension in there. So going back to the novena, the 9-day prayer or the 54-day prayer, where do we get novenas in the first place? Well, it comes from the Acts of the Apostles. Here is Jesus who ascends to heaven. And then he says, but go back to Jerusalem, right? Go back to that place and continue to pray for the coming Holy Spirit, the promised Holy Spirit that'll come upon you. So 9 days later, Pentecost happens. So that 9 days, novena comes from the word nine, or nine comes from the word novena. Basically, novena means nine. That's why November is the ninth month of the year. Anyways, just kidding. It used to be the ninth month of the year, and now it's changed in the Gregorian calendar. It's a whole thing. There's a whole backstory to that. But here we are. Novena means nine. And so it's this dedicated days, 9 days of prayer. Now, some people take a dedicated 54 days of prayer. The question is, how do I not mess up? How do I do this right? Here is my main response. There's going to be some guidelines here. One of those guidelines is, this is a prayer for a particular intention for 9 days or for 54 days. Do what the intention is, or do what the guidelines offer. If you make a decision, I'm going to pray a rosary for 9 days in a row for this particular intention. That's great. Just do that. I'm going to pray rosary for 54 days for this particular intention. Great. Just do that. The thing we have to keep in mind is that there is a danger here. The danger is, God is my ATM machine, and a 9-day novena is my PIN number, or a 54-day novena is a PIN number that gets me access to an even greater bank account. Like, we sometimes can have this transactional relationship with God that is really, very dangerous. We need to avoid with our whole hearts. So to have 9 days of prayer, or 54 days of prayer, or Lent, 40 days of prayer, like all these times of prayer is wonderful because it helps us focus our prayer and reminds us to get into this rhythm and to show up to the Lord. We trust in him. We know our prayer is efficacious. We know that he's listening to us. He loves us. He wants us there. But we have to guard against having this transactional relationship where I will do these things, God, and then you'll do those things, God. That is the thing we need to avoid. And that's one of the reasons why one of my favorite prayers is the consecration to Our Lady. And it started with St. Louis de Montfort. I think it started with him. At least it was popularized by him. And then recently, Father Michael Gately has popularized that even more. It's just incredible. The 33 days to Morning Glory is this, 33 days of consecration prayer that you consecrate yourself to Jesus through Mary. And it is powerful. It's incredible. And I love that Father Michael Gately, at the beginning of his book, he says, listen, just 33 days. You can pray them any way you want. Here's some guidelines for prayer. If you miss a day, you didn't just, blow everything up. If you miss a couple days, just resume and keep going. There's an element there where we get all kind of like, I don't know, we can fall into that trap of thinking, if I don't do this perfectly, then it's not going to, quote unquote, work. But this is a relationship with the Lord we're talking about. This is a relationship with the God who loves you we're talking about. So yes, of course, we're going to strive to do it well, strive to do it with our whole heart. We're going to strive to do it according to whatever the plan is. But this is a relationship, not a transaction. This is our Father we're approaching, not our divine ATM. And so in all of that, Father Gately says, if you mess up, keep going. If you forget to do this thing, keep going. If you don't say this the right way, quote unquote, keep going. Because he wanted to remind me as I was going through this, and he wants to remind all of us, what I want to remind you all is that this is not about a transaction. This is about a relationship. So yes, a dedicated 9 days of prayer, or 54 days of prayer, or 33 days of prayer, all those things, super duper good. Go ahead and do those things, because your prayers are heard, because God wants us to come to him. And yes, there are some times where it's really good to have dedicated days or times or seasons of prayer, but to avoid falling into that trap of thinking that if I do these things, then God has to do those things. This is not a transaction. We're not trying to convince God to do anything. We're simply coming before him, as his beloved children and saying, Father, please hear my prayer. And you know what? He does it. He does. Every single time he does. Which is amazing. He's incredible. So, anyways, that's all I got for today. Ron Rollins is here to send presents. My name is Father Mark. God bless.
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6: This is your KLOJ weather forecast for Manhattan, Kansas. Today, slight chance of showers and thunderstorms, cloudy, high 63 degrees, east wind 5 to 10 miles per hour. Tonight, showers and thunderstorms likely, low 52 degrees, east wind 5 to 10 miles per hour. Friday, showers and thunderstorms likely, mostly cloudy, high 72 degrees, southeast wind 5 miles per hour.
7: The current temperature, 62 degrees.
8: Hello and welcome to Catholic Bites 60 Seconds, where 2,000 years of faith and tradition is explained 1 minute at a time. This is Father Lane Breeze from the Archdiocese of Atlanta, and today I'm going to talk about the baptism of the Lord. We're all familiar with the basic story. Jesus goes to John the Baptist to be baptized, and the voice from heaven is heard which says, "This is my beloved Son with whom I am well pleased." While we're all familiar with that story, I want to focus on a particular incident that shows up in Matthew's version, where Jesus tells John that it is fitting for us to fulfill all righteousness. What does that mean, to fulfill all righteousness? That word to fulfill is so important in Matthew's gospel because it describes completing the promises that were reported in the Old Testament. It shows how Jesus brings to a crescendo all that God had been promising throughout the Old Testament. And all righteousness means conformity with God's will. So Christ's obedience and humility in taking on baptism, although he's sinless, conquers the pride, disobedience, and selfishness of human history. I wish I could say more, but we're out of time, so please tune in to another episode of Catholic Bites 60 Seconds.
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15: This is an EWTN News Link. I'm Anna Mitchell from the Sunrise Morning Show. President Trump says he's questioning if Iranian leaders have the good of their people in mind. He told reporters there's a lot of anger in Iran right now because people are, quote, living so poorly. His latest comments come as Iran's Revolutionary Guard is threatening to escalate the war beyond the Middle East. And Villanova University has released a message to this year's graduates from their most famous alum, Pope Leo, a member of the class of 1977. The Holy Father said to them, quote, "The world beyond Villanova is waiting for you, sometimes with open arms and sometimes with truly dangerous intent. You will have the challenge and the opportunity to make a big difference if you carry with you those Augustinian values of veritas, unitas, caritas." For more news with a Catholic perspective, visit EWTNnews.com. Catholic Answers Live starts now.

0: for people who...
1: Hello and welcome to Catholic Answers Live. I am Cy Kellett, your host. Thanks so much for being here with us on this Thursday afternoon. Second hour, Tim Staples will be here, and we'll have all the usual Tim Staples fun. First hour, we have got a very special guest, somebody we've been looking forward to talking with. Paul Rose is our guest. Sing the Hours. That's where you know him from. You're like, I've heard that name, Paul Rose. Sing the Hours. We're going to talk about music. We're going to talk about chant. We're going to talk about liturgical music. And if you've got questions about faith and music, anything on the intersection of faith and music, you are welcome to call 888-318-7884, 888-318-7884. We had the good fortune of getting to have a chat with Paul before about music and about his efforts with Sing the Hours, and it was during one of the pre-shows that we do, and we were like, man, Paul, please come on the live show. So I'm very excited that he's here. It's an important topic for the church. I mean, if we're in an age that where we all know the church still is in a moment of renewal and in real need of renewal. And we're working at it. I think a lot of people just love the church so much and want that renewal. But getting music right is a big part of that. So let me welcome Paul Rose. Paul, thanks for being here with us.
2: My pleasure.
1: Is it your pleasure? Oh, this is going to be a very casual interview. That's good. I'm glad, because I think a lot of people think, oh, Gregorian chant or chant, it's so stuffy. Is it stuffy?
2: So I think one of the culprits for that sensibility is the Sanctus that people are familiar with.
1: Oh, really?
2: Now, bear with me here. So I'm sure we're all familiar, if you go to Catholic Mass, with the Holy or the Sanctus, Sanctus, Sanctus Dominus Deus Sabaoth. Interestingly enough, in the Roman Gradual, or the Graduale Romanum, which is the chant book for the Novus Ordo Mass, the current Mass that we celebrate, that Sanctus is prescribed for weekdays in Advent and Lent, penitential seasons, and weekdays. Sundays has to be a little more festive. And for Requiem Masses, for Masses for the Dead. That is the most dour, sad Sanctus in the whole thing, in all of the chant repertoire. Many of them are so sublimely beautiful, like, you know, of course, Mass 8, some of you might know, Sanctus, Sanctus, Sanctus. That's so much more. I mean, it's not dour at all. That's not stuffy at all. That's like that's charismatic. That's like R&B.
1: I never even been taught that one.
2: Like, well, think about how many notes are there. That's only, you know, six syllables. Sanctus, Sanctus, Sanctus, and that was like 20 plus notes.
1: Okay.
2: That's like rhythm and blues. There's no two genres of music in terms of vocalization similar than American gospel music.
1: Yeah,
2: like traditional, like R&B style.

0: chanting a dirge, basically.
1: Yeah, it is a dirge. But some of the chant people are familiar with is not that sad. Like, for example, a chant in the Graduale Simplex that we're all familiar with, it's also in the Graduale Romanum, and people don't realize that it's an official Gregorian chant, is the Alleluia, Alleluia, Alleluia. But that's in Mode 6, which is like a whole genre, and Mode 6 is the devotional mode, it's often called. Yeah. So that's like a joyful one. The Alleluia today that we sang in Mass today sounds like this. This is the official Alleluia in the chant book for the Novus Ordo. It sounds like this. Are you ready for this?
0: Yes, please.
1: Tell me if this sounds stuffy to you.
0: Okay.
1: Mm-hmm.

0: That does not sound stuffy to me.
1: It's so joyfully beautiful. It makes me want to cry.
0: Yeah.
1: It's so beautiful. So, and notice how many notes. It's like R&B, like I love you. You know, there's all that type of melisma. That's called melisma. Gregorian chant is just full of that beautiful stuff. And so that's why, you know, when people are like, wow, that was so spiritual, the Gregorian chant has all those elements.
0: So, Paul, you're very young. Paul Rose is our guest. We're talking about sacred music. You're young. Did you start when you were a baby learning this stuff? Or how did you get into chant?
1: Well, the work was begun in me when I was a baby because even though I was evangelical, my parents baptized me as a child. And since we as Catholics believe in one baptism for the forgiveness of sins, and I was baptized with proper form and proper intention, Father, Son, Holy Spirit, the Holy Spirit was working this grace in me, and this is all. So these songs are part of our patrimony as the baptized. All these.
0: Video game?
1: Yeah, it's okay. So that's commonly considered in like popular culture, like, oh, this is cool. They use Gregorian chant in the soundtrack. Now, it's similar to Gregorian.

0: head, that insofar as it makes us feel a result, we associate that with spiritual, when it's actually the opposite. Because spiritual is something where the intellect above the body and the will, the flesh, the appetites, right?
1: Yeah.
0: Like in proper anthropology, spiritual doesn't mean that which elicits the most carnal, physical, emotional reaction. It's actually often the opposite. Look at the spiritual result of the guy who beats his breast. The Pharisee is like, look, I'm great. Everything's good. And the guy is just somberly just, I'm a sinner. That is his spiritual reaction. It's not like some big showy thing. It's not a show tune of repentance. Spiritual is often something that's very reserved. Even sometimes dour, like sung tu, but sometimes spiritual is a soaring alleluia. But in all cases, I think where the road show thing, I forget even what you called it.
1: Brother Loves Traveling Medicine Show.
0: So I think where that almost always fails before we even get to form is it's never a sacred text. The hymns that we jam liturgy full of are modern compositions. They're not the revelation God has given us. They're not sacred texts. It's not sacred just because we call it sacred.
1: No, it's like a commentary on the sacred text.
0: Which is not the same thing.
1: Right.
0: We don't say a second reading from the Venerable Fulton Sheen. We go to Scripture to proclaim.
1: I see what you're saying, yeah.
0: And the fact that we take the entrance antiphon that's prescribed, there's chants that are prescribed for every Mass, like texts. And the text can be done. The Church cares less about whether that text is done in a show-tune-y way. I mean, it does matter. It obviously matters, but it matters less than the first principle, which is that it has to be sacred music, has to be a sacred text. So, for example, the entrance antiphon today, prescribed by the Church, is here's the text in English, the approved English from the Missal. Receive the joy of your glory, giving thanks to God, who has called you into his heavenly kingdom. Alleluia. Now, it is not, I cannot, and popes have affirmed this, even Pope Francis talked about how you can't have unbridled creativity and insert your own will on the text of the Mass. And so you have this quote, this scripture, this is from Holy Writ, and it's not, I don't have the authority, even if I'm a church musician or a music director or even a priest. It even says priests don't have the authority to take this text and then to scramble the words to make it more musical. I couldn't say, receive the joy of your glory, giving thanks to God, who has called you into his heavenly kingdom. I mean, now I'm abusing the text because I'm scrambling words.
1: That sounds like wicked, kind of.
0: That's awesome.
1: to me, but, it's,

0: just treating him as a casual thing.
1: And
0: so music, sacred music, allows us to address God in a sacred way. And when we use God's words and give them back to him, then God can work in us, make us holy, and he can also give himself glory. Only Christ can give glory to his Father and the Holy Spirit. We can't add any or subtract any glory from God.
1: So we join in that.
0: We don't manufacture it. Ratzinger says, and also Joseph Pieper, if memory serves, there is no such thing as a self-generated cult. If worship is self-generated, it's incomprehensible.
1: All right, we got to take a break for a second. I'm going to come back and talk to you, but I'm late for the break. But Paul Rose is our guest. We're talking sacred music. When we come back, I'm going to ask you so you told us what sacred music is, but does all the music in liturgical setting need to be sacred music? I'll ask Paul Rose that right after this. Your calls are welcome. The topic is sacred music today, 888-318-7884.
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0: Welcome back to Brother Love's Travel. Oh, no, to Catholic Answers Live. I apologize. It's not Brother Love's Traveling Medicine Show. We're talking about sacred music. Paul Rose is here. He's getting better and better known because of Sing the Hours. Tell me about that. Tell me what you're doing there.
1: So on Sing the Hours, we sing morning and evening prayer. We also have night prayer of the Liturgy of the Hours. The Liturgy of the Hours, if you don't know, and many Catholics don't know, it is the official prayer of the Bride of Christ to God. It's the prayer book that, and not book, it's actually just, it's a living prayer. It's not simply a book. It's a living prayer that all priests are required to pray, all deacons. Mm-hmm. So any priest or deacon you've ever met, typically, the minimum is, if you're fulfilling your minimum obligation, they all pray, stop what they're doing, and pray the Liturgy of the Hours 5 times a day. It's made up of psalms, it's made up of scripture, canticles from the Old and New Testament. It's made up traditionally of 7 day hours and 1 night hour. And then in the modern schedule of it, it's been reduced to, they suppressed one of the hours, prime, it used to be called, to start the day, now doesn't exist in the modern office. It still exists with monks and such in many circumstances. Anyway, I'm getting too in the weeds here. It basically is every 3 hours you praise the Lord in song, using his words, giving them back to him.
0: Okay, just so I know, this Liturgy of the Hours, does this, this goes to the very roots of the liturgical life of the church.
1: Yes.
0: Does it go all the way back to King David and
1: of
0: Moses?
1: Course.
0: Yeah, it does.
1: Yeah,
0: it
1: like
0: does.
1: One beautiful scripture, it talks in the book of Sirach why David was the greatest man who ever lived. Our son was born last week. His middle name is David. We love David in our household. So his name's Michelangelo David, my dear little boy.
0: Good Lord.
1: I know.
0: Good for him. That's a good start.
1: Painter,
0: David.
1: Sculptor. Maybe
0: poet,
1: after
0: soldier.
1: That he could be an accountant or something, but my son has to at least go for sculptor. Yeah, that's good.
0: You know God gets some say in this.
1: Of course.
0: It's not entirely up to the parents, just so you know.
1: But we have a lot of...
0: Yeah, that's right, right. It's so, secondary causes.
1: Oh, that's good. I like that. What were we talking about?
0: Oh, yeah. How far back does the Liturgy of the Hours
1: go? So in Sirach, it talks about how David was amazing because he killed the thousands and the tens of thousands, and he wrestled with lions and bears, and it's this crazy ode to King David. But at the end, it talks about what made him really great. And in this passage, it says, he loved the Lord with all his heart, daily had his praises sung, so that even at dawn, the temple would resound.
0: Yeah.
1: And that's what made David great. That's right. What he's still... We don't talk daily in the church about, oh, great is David for wrestling bears, but every day, at least 5 times a day, we use his words to praise the Lord.
0: Yep.
1: He has the craziest staying power of any artist in history. People say like Taylor Swift or da-da-da, all these people. The greatest musical artist of all time in terms of albums sold is King David.
0: That's
1: no,
0: great.
1: No shot.
0: That's great.
1: But then his words literally became incarnate as the God of the universe,
0: but
1: Jesus
0: you can
1: Christ.
0: Pray the hours. You don't have to sing them.
1: Praying and singing, you lost me. Those are the same thing. You mean you can recite them?
0: All right, you better school me right now.
1: You can recite the hours. Yeah.
0: Okay, you can recite the hours.
1: You can even read them in.
0: But that's just singing atonally or without tones.
1: Before the second, but it says it's so strange in the rubrics in the instructions of the Liturgy of the Hours. It says that you cannot receive the full meaning or the full benefit without singing the Liturgy of the Hours. And it says that even when you recite them, even silently in your head, it says the musical character should not be overlooked. That's the phrase it uses, which mm-hmm. is a bizarre thing to say. So it means just like if you think about a Taylor Swift song, you wouldn't, or I don't really know any Taylor Swift songs, so I'll do like Kanye West
0: Haters
1: or something.
0: Gonna hate.
1: Even right there, you thought about that musically. You had a lilt to it.
0: You
1: didn't simply
0: No, I was actually singing. Was that... Oh, I'm sorry. That's my singing voice.
1: That's beautiful.
0: I apologize.
1: You didn't say, oh, you know
0: beautiful.
1: The Taylor Swift song, Haters Going to Hate.
0: Oh, that's right.
1: You know, you didn't recite it. You still had some musical quality.
0: Right, yes. I see what you're saying.
1: And
0: yes.
1: So, but the interesting thing is that before the Second Vatican Council, you had to move your lips because it had to be a physical sacrifice. You had to since the early church, even if you didn't sing it, if you couldn't do it totally silently, you had to at least mouth the words as you were doing it.
0: Uh-huh.
1: There's since the Second Vatican Council, there was a dubia. They asked the Sacred Congregation of Rites or whatever, do we still need to move our lips? And they said, no, you can actually just sort of pray it internally, which is a new way that we're permitted to pray it, but the universal principle is that it is musical in its very heart. Psalms are. And even prophecies are. Have you ever read the book of Isaiah?
0: Yes.
1: It's all verse. All that is written with firm laws of Hebrew poetry that's musical. The prophets were going around singing the prophecies. That's why all of those are canticles.
0: Yeah, yeah. That makes sense to me. Yeah. Yeah, so at the root of this is a kind of musical community. And Jesus, he prayed the Psalms, sang the Psalms with the apostles. The apostles were singing constantly. I mean, I think, if I'm remembering, it was Paul who's in prison singing Psalms when the earthquake comes.
1: Yeah, the music had a spiritual effect. The sound of the singing is supercharged because it's coming from the apostle. The singing broke down the prison, and it converted a bunch of people present. They all marveled. If they were just praying quietly, like, Lord, we just want to... No, they were praying with script. They were praying holy words, and they were singing them because that's what's prayer. It is a modern annihilation of culture that we have forgotten that singing is a normal part, not just of cultural transmission and expression, but especially of prayer and spiritual transmission.
0: It's wonderful to remember that.
1: It's really a beautiful thing. And
0: it's always healthy to remember what you've forgotten of the gifts that God's given. And this musicality of literature, of liturgy, is really forgotten today. And I think people are trying to fix it often by inserting music that doesn't belong there.
1: Yeah.
0: But they are sincerely trying to fix it.
1: Yeah, and there's this cart before the horse thing, where you run into a problem where, and many volumes have been written, many blood ink has been spilt on this subject, but I want to put forward that it is not needed. It is a cruel master, I would put it this way, to expect that if you're trying to do sacred music at your parish, that on day one, everyone needs to be participating vocally. That's part of the problem, is that we've invented this idea. It's not in the Missal. It's not in the rubrics. It's not in the Second Vatican Council, that we need instant participation from everybody. Like, it needs to be a perfect game of Simon Says where everybody moves their lips and everybody's doing the thing. And what that does is it makes it impossible to advance anywhere along, like, an improvement in sacred music, because you have to go to the lowest common denominator, and then you get tunes like, for example, Praise to You, Lord Jesus Christ, King of Endless Glory. You get these really banal tunes that... That, by the way, is Mary Had a Little Lamb.
0: I was going to say that.
1: Little lamb, her fleece was white as snow. You Lord Jesus Christ, King of Endless Glory.
0: I didn't recognize Mary Had a Little Lamb, but my mind was searching
1: Have you heard that acclamation in Mass?
0: Yeah, oh, definitely.
1: Yeah, so
0: I've sung it.
1: So we're taking the lowest common denominator, milk for children, you could say, spiritually, instead of solid food, these beautiful, charismatic, power of the Holy Spirit, these gorgeous chants that are in the rite, and we've replaced them because we are obsessed with the idea that everyone has to be maximum participation on day one with these banal things.
0: Paul Rose, Singing the Hours is his work, and we're going to talk more about it, but I want to get some calls on. We'll do that right after this. 888-318-7884. Whether you agree or disagree, if you want to talk about sacred music, 888-318-7884.
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1: Welcome back, Catholic Answers Live. I am Cy Killett, your host, talking with Paul Rose about sacred music. 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
1: All of them.
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1: We will find you.
2: You can join.
1: Nope. Oh, sorry.
2: It'll be brilliant. You can join for morning and evening prayer. I chant every single word in the church, rather, because I'm simply participating in the public prayer of the church. It's not a private devotion. It is the magnificent prayer of the angels and the saints and all of the corporate body of Christ on earth, united in Jesus Christ himself in a love song to the Father.
1: I just searched Google, Sing the Hours, and it came up. It was the first thing. Sing the Hours, YouTube. Hello. Hi, all. My name is Paul Rose.
2: That's me. Not Paul. You're Cy.
1: No, but I'm reading it.
2: Oh, okay.
1: I'm reading. My lips are moving. That's how you can tell I'm reading. But, yeah, okay, so I wish people would do it and check it out, because I mean, even just to hear the sounds, I think that they're foreign to a lot. Like, if you're not Catholic and you just want to hear what the prayer of the church sounds like.
2: Yes.
1: Go listen to it. I mean, even if you're not a believer, it's still, musically, it's worth listening to, and who knows what the effect might be. I'm going to take a couple calls. We'll keep talking. Are you okay to take calls?
2: I love
1: calls.
2: Did
1: you know we were going to do calls?
2: No, but let's do it.
1: All right. Brian's in New Jersey listening to EWTN on Channel 130 Sirius XM Satellite Radio. Brian, thank you for being so patient and waiting. I really wanted to give Paul Rose a chance to at least get the story out about sacred music, but you are on with him now. Go ahead with your question.
3: Thank you so much. I am an altar server at the traditional Latin Mass, and lately, the past few years, we've been having many more weeknight Masses for votives and feast days that we have trouble finding the chant music for, especially the parts that the priest has to chant by himself, the collect, the epistle, the gospel, the post-communion. We can often find the propers for a lot of the Mass, but for those four sections, we're having a lot of trouble finding them, and we're putting on Masses for some more obscure saints. And, for example, we did a Rogation Mass last week, couldn't find the proper chant sheets.
2: Okay, can I interrupt?
3: Tones.
2: So are you just looking for the chants for, like, his collect prayers, his presidential prayers?
3: Yeah, mostly it's the collect, epistle, gospel, okay, and post-communion that we would need.
2: So those will, I'm not aware that you'll find in any classical Roman Rite books or any modern books or any books ever made the actual, like, notes spelled out for those prayers. Those prayers follow either a simple tone or a solemn tone. For example, if I have I'll pull up a collect right now. I'll just pull up an English.
1: Oh, Brian,
2: one.
1: I'm glad you asked. So, like, we get to hear him sing.
2: May your spirit, O Lord, we pray. I'm doing the solemn tone. I'm just looking at text, but I know the collect tone. There's tones for those. There, you'll find the tone logic in a book like the Liber Usualis for the traditional Roman Rite. Do you have a Liber Usualis?
3: Access to one, I'm sure.
2: Okay, there's also PDFs of it for free online, like on Corpus Christi Watershed. Go get a Liber Usualis. Your priest just needs to learn the like bass tones themselves, and then you apply them to any text. May your spirit, O Lord, we pray, imbue us powerfully with spiritual gifts, that he may give us a mind pleasing to you. That's solemn tone, or the simple tone. May your spirit, O Lord, we pray, imbue us powerfully with spiritual gifts, that he may give us a mind pleasing to you. Da-da-da-da-da-da-da-da-da-da. That's all you do. For any collect, for most of the prefaces, things, well, the prefaces have their own simple and solemn tone. But yeah, just go get a Liber Usualis. Overthinking it.
1: Does that make sense, Brian?
3: Yes, it does. So far, we only have one website we go to by a gentleman in Canada, and he's responsive. He gets them on the website, but sometimes too late for our Masses. So
2: you can't trust Canadians. You got to go.
1: Oh,
2: it's a joke.
1: Man, can you believe he's into sacred music, but not Canadians?
2: It's a joke.
1: It's a scandal. Brian, thanks very much. Appreciate the call. We're talking sacred music this hour with Brian Rose. 888-318-7884 is the number. 888-318-7884. Let's go to Michigan. Monica in Michigan. Monica, thank you for waiting. Go ahead with your question. Monica? Michigan? All right. I'm going to come back to you, Monica. I am going to come back to you in a minute. 888-318-7884 is the number. Paul Rose is our guest. Sing the Hours. So just tell me, if I go to the YouTube page for Sing the Hours, is there going to be new content every day because singing the hours for each and every day?
2: Every day. It's like a whole album of music every day.
1: Wow.
2: Yeah.
1: Really?
2: Everything's sung.
1: And this is music that... It was sung in the monasteries. It was sung in the churches. It's just that most of us have forgotten it, or what?
2: There is a that's a can of worms. So, the day the music died, I often think about this. Is something a priest friend and I talk about all the time. There was like a little cell at a monastery in Assisi, and the cell had these choir stalls, and it said at a plaque right in the front, it said the monks chanted the liturgy hours in the cell until 1974. From the 15th century until 1974. And my priest friend and I were talking, like, what was it like the night before they stopped?
1: Oh, yeah.
2: Like, they chanted seven times a day for 500 years. They sang the praises of God. And then one night, they're eating in the refectory, they're eating their pasta. And what was the conversation like? Hey, so are we going to do morning prayer tomorrow?
1: I'm sleeping in tomorrow.
2: And then it just stopped. And now there's a plaque that is a memorial of times gone by. And the breviary is still there. There's a lot of complicated answers to this question. One of them is they reorganized the breviary in 1970 in a radical way, to where they released, for the first time ever, a breviary. By the way, that's the book you pray the Liturgy of the Hours from. It's called the breviary because it's the brief version of the whole big chant books.
1: Yeah.
2: Like, the chant books used to be, in many, many, many years ago, massive, like this big, because they were like your projector screen, and all the monks could look at one chant book. And they got smaller and smaller. When the printing press came out, you could do a lot of different chant books. But then when priests or missionary priests on the road, they just need text because they need something that can fit in their pocket. Like, yeah. I have a traditional breviary. It fits in my back pocket. And it's all the prayers for like that you would need. Really crammed text on these pages. It's awesome. But there's no music in a breviary. Now, in 1970, they released a breviary that was not a brief form of any big form that they had released. They then said, we'll come up with the big form later. So 1983 is the first time they released the Ordo Cantus Officii, or the chants for the office.
1: Yeah.
2: So 13 years after we have a book with no music, we are starting to release music for the Novus Ordo.
1: Wow.
2: And so during that gap, all the monasteries, they were encouraged by the church to keep doing the traditional cycle, the one-week cycle of psalms. They were encouraged to stick with their ancient chants. But a lot of them wanted to just like adopt the new thing. So they adopt the new thing without any music. A lot of them made up different tones and they made up different music, but the majority of monasteries just completely like imploded. There's still monasteries shutting down, most recently in France. The Trappist monastery. Monasticism has had an implosion in the last 50 years, and I think a big part of it has been...
1: They stopped singing. All right, we do have Monica in Michigan. Monica, I'm sorry, I had trouble before, but I'm glad you're here. Go ahead with your question.
0: Yeah, thank you, Cy, and can you hear me?
1: Yes, very well. Thank you, Monica.
0: Okay, good. I just want to say before we start that I am very honored that Catholic Answers Books published my book last May in the beginning, and you and I actually did an interview.
1: Monica, yeah. Yes, a beautiful book. Yeah.
0: Hi, Monica.
1: I remember. I loved talking with you. You came here.
0: No, it was over the phone.
1: I messed that up, but I do remember the book very well. Yeah. All right, so go ahead with your question.
0: Thank you so much. Well, I'm so impressed by your guest's knowledge of liturgy and sacred music. It's phenomenal. I want to see if he agrees with some things. Okay, number one, that sacred music should be the consequence of a lived faith. Number two, that hymns that are sung during Mass should be theologically, doctrinally focused on. In other words, they should be songs that actually point towards worship, or we are actually in a worshiping mode.
2: Can we start with the first one?
0: The first one is that sacred music should be the consequence of a lived faith.
2: Okay, can I address that?
0: Sure.
2: So the most simple answer is sacred music

0: itimisest, and sanctifying the culture from that which we receive from the living water from the temple. What we've done in the modern age, because we try to form liturgy in our own image according to our own experiences and our own lived faith, is that we take the salt water, since I'm not a prophet or apostle, I'm baptized in the living water, and I'm able to then continue to be formed so that I can bring that living water to others. But what we've done is we've taken secular forms. There's nothing inherently wrong with modern forms per se, but we've taken secular forms and we've turned the salt water back in on the temple and flooded the temple with salt water.
1: I think we ultimately would agree on that. That was beautifully stated. Theologically and doctrinally focused hymns. I'll just be honest. I cringe when there are hymns that are chosen that emphasize we and us, rather than being focused on the Trinity, on God, on Jesus, and so there's that problem, I think, in some hymns that are chosen.
0: Yes.
1: Now I'm.

0: adjustments, right?
1: Right.
0: To he doesn't leave Mass afterwards and be like, I actually really like the way this looks on me. I'm going to go to a birthday party in my vestments, right? They're sacred. They're set apart for worship. Now, the organ has been approved for uncontroversially for about the last 500 years. The organ was very controversial. We used to only have a cappella in the Roman Rite, just like in the Eastern Rites. The Eastern Rites still have no instruments. They're all banned. The Catholic rites, like the Byzantine rite,
1: not
0: no
1: a band. They're banned. They're,
0: it they are, like, yes, yeah. They are disallowed.
1: No band.
0: Yeah, there is
1: bands
0: no
1: are bands.
0: it's the band bands. Yeah. So here's the thing about the organ is it never leaves the building.
1: It's part of the building.
0: So it can't be. You can't. So when you do the rite of blessing an organ, you're blessing it permanently because you can't tear it away. And then it uses the sacred walls of the church structure,
1: right,
0: to actually create its sound. So it's by definition the most truly sacred music because it doesn't get taken to the pub. The problem with guitars and such is that. If they are to be made sacred, you would leave them in the church or the sacristy. You wouldn't have the minstrel bringing his saltwater guitar, right, that he uses at the open night mic with all the demons flying around. That's why we exercise things and we consecrate them for sacred use, and then they never leave the church.
1: I think those instruments are coming in to the church.
0: But they shouldn't be.
1: I see
0: that's
1: them all the
0: the
1: time.
0: Question.
1: Ah, gotcha.
0: But all a right. Piano is slightly better in that regard, at least. And I agree with your philosophy about percussive instruments, et cetera, and that's not the argument here. But at least the piano is not something
1: that's leaving the building.
0: So in that sense, a piano gives me less spiritual, immediate spiritual. I'm not talking about the quality of the sound. You're absolutely right, Monica. But a piano is at least better than the instruments coming in and out. That is so against basic Catholic ecclesiology that things that we're using in worship are going in and out. That's why we bless ourselves with holy water every time we walk in the building, because we've been out in the world, and now our salt water needs to be rinsed off with the water that comes from the temple that gives life to every living thing, and it cures us of our venial sins and our sin detachments. But we have lost our sense, not just of music, but of all sacred things, not
1: sure
0: just sacred
1: have.
0: Music.
1: People
0: but
1: want
0: even,
1: it back yeah. so badly, though, Paul. I think that's why, maybe why people, I mean, because you do what you do very well, but the hunger for it is so obvious in the popularity of sing the hours. Before I let Monica go, because we have to take a break, she wrote a whole book on the first three chapters of Genesis, which tells you about the compactness of Scripture. Do you see what I mean? In the ancient world, or say the world of the ancient Hebrews, when they read, for example, chapter 1 or chapter 2 of, I mean, they didn't have the chapter headings, but they read these, would they have sung them? Would they have chanted even the non kind of musical looking parts of the Scripture, or what's the relationship of music to Scripture?
0: Yeah, so as far as I know, at least in Christian tradition, I can't speak to ancient Jewish practice, but I think in a modern synagogue, I think most things we would call chanting.
1: Oh,
0: even
1: they would.
0: Even lecterns. Yeah. But and I don't say that with authority because I'm not Jewish.
1: Okay.
0: But at least from a Christian context, every single thing done in liturgy, virtually, with the exception of a couple minor prayers, is sung in the East and the West until in church years quite recently. So if it is Scripture, God, like, have you heard that in some apparitions, mystics describe the Christ's voice, the Virgin Mary's voice, angel's voice, like music?
1: It
0: yes, doesn't
1: I
0: sound
1: have.
0: Like a... Anything coming from heaven is so...
1: Musical.
0: It is musical.
1: Yeah.
0: And also, music has this special characteristic, like... It makes me no more. I get so sad with the Creed, especially, because when the Creed says, "I believe," it is the most sublime declaration of faith, the triumph of Christianity, and I believe in one God, the Father. Everyone's just mumbling it, disjointed. What music does is it takes a bunch of disparate voices, and because of the phenomenon of pitch, it puts them into one voice. So then you have a body of Christ. And music also does another thing where it bypasses the prefrontal cortex, which is information processing. You know when you're doom scrolling, but then you don't remember anything?
1: Yes.
0: Like you go through...
1: You're describing every evening.
0: 5 minutes later, yeah. Psych, you can't remember a single... Yeah. You couldn't describe the memes you saw. An hour
1: no,
0: worth of material.
1: It's horrible.
0: And that's
1: yeah.
0: because on a brain scan, it's all bouncing off your frontal lobe into nothingness. It's not getting stored. It's not changing your life. It's not making you fall in love. It's not making you have a new course. Correction,
1: right.
0: But you know what music does? Music goes through not just auditory, but a privileged auditory neurology, right to your limbic system, your middle brain, and that's where conversions happen. That's where your life changes. That's where, in terms, I call it the holy of holies of the brain. Our whole body is a temple, but different parts of the body have certain characteristics that make them more privileged than others. And in the brain, the limbic system's where it's where addictions live, but it's also where the falling in love lives, and it's where, you know, the I do's at a wedding ceremony live. It's where those really spiritual experiences live, when we're super taken aback and moved. And music gets there, which is why a soundtrack, like a good Hans Zimmer soundtrack. Imagine those
1: the Bee Gees. Oh, I'm sorry.
0: Imagine those movies on mute. They'd be terrible movies. But then the special cinematic moment has that special lilt, and suddenly, like, I cry at the end of Lord of the Rings every time. The Fellowship of the Ring, I sob like a baby even to this day.
1: Because that music does that. I know exactly.
0: Wait, we got to take a break.
1: Yeah, because they're leaving one another, but that music. Is that the Annie Lennox one?
0: That's the third film.
1: Oh, yeah.
0: But it starts with just the violin. I wish we could play it on the air, and then it's...
1: We cannot. You can't even sing it on the air. I have to go before he gets us canceled from YouTube. Monica Miller's book is Catholic, In the Beginning.

0: Paul II said, "Today we begin the month dedicated to Our Lady, a favorite of popular devotion. 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
1: I used to host a late night network television show that was called The Late Steve Brown. Some people thought I died and were glad. You know, I have a friend who is old like me, and he told me the other day that he had decided to only spend time with those who would cry at his funeral. I like that, but how do you know the difference between those who seem to love you and those who are faking it? I suppose that one simply has to love them all. At my funeral, my wife can sort them out. She'll forgive those who are smiling and hug those who cry. Until then, frankly, I don't want to know. I'm Steve Brown. You think about that. Share what you just heard with a friend. Go to youthinkaboutthat.com.
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5: Peace be to you. Now there actually is such a thing in the world as authoritarianism. It is communism. What is the essence of authoritarianism? Well, I would say it was threefold. First, it subjects the mind to dogmas. Two, it makes fear the basis of obedience. Three, it destroys freedom of thought. Now, the church has none of these qualities. It could not have them. Because remember that our blessed Lord lived in the midst of authoritarianism. The people among whom he moved were under the power of the Romans. Furthermore, all of the Pharisees were authoritarian. So when, therefore, our blessed Lord founded his church, naturally, he made it a bulwark against all forms of authoritarianism.
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8: The current temperature, 61 degrees.
9: 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The U.S. Justice Department formally indicted the former Cuban leader, Raul Castro. He is charged with conspiracy to kill U.S. nationals, destruction of aircraft, and four separate counts of murder linked to the 1996 shootdown of civilian planes. Severe weather has broken out across the U.S. with strong thunderstorms causing flooding in the Northeast and wildfires raging in California. Flash flooding submerged cars and buses in New York City, while extreme heat caused early school releases in Pennsylvania. The General Secretariat of the Synod releases a new document outlining methods and tools to prepare and guide local churches ahead of the Ecclesial Assembly in 2028. The four stages include remembering, interpreting, orienting, and celebrating. I'm Veronica Dudo with EWTN News Nightly.

0: Back to Catholic Answers Live. As promised, Tim Staples, our guest. And during the break, Tim introduced himself to me because we haven't seen each other in so long.
1: That's right.
0: I went away, and I don't think I'd seen you for a while before that, but it's very nice to see you again, Tim.
1: Yeah, it's good to see you, Bob.
0: Thank you. Thank you. You can call me Bob. You can call me Ray. You can call me
1: Ray. Ray J. RJ.
0: Whatever you would like. What is it? Edgar, is it Ask Me Anything this hour? What are we doing this hour? You better tell me. You better tell me.
1: Yes.
0: Oh, questions from evangelicals. Oh, yeah. We want evangelical Christians to call and ask whatever they'd like about the Catholic faith. 888-318-7884. 888-318-7884. All right. I'll tell you what. I'll just get into a question.
1: Yeah.
0: And then we'll let those evangelicals dial.
1: Let's do that. You got to love talking to evangelicals because we're just, you know, we're united on so much.
0: Oh yes,
1: you know, yeah. And they're kind of culture warriors with us as well, and they really love Jesus, and they're active in the culture as well as in the church.
0: I'm glad. I love that you do that. You start out with what unites us.
1: Oh yeah,
0: because the whole world is about what divides us these days. Everything in the world is about what divides us, and you gotta go. Okay, Jesus, that's a pretty big deal.
1: Yeah,
0: that's uniting us.
1: That's right. The Blessed Trinity.
0: Yeah,
1: Jesus,
0: right.
1: The redemption of Christ on the cross, the resurrection as a historical event. As well. I mean, there's so much that we agree on. And man, when you're in a crazy cultural situation.
0: It's an amazing situation.
1: When you're in a situation like this, you really do need each other, and you really, you know, it's like when I was in the Marine Corps and we were on alert back in the Gaddafi days, and so we were 12 on, 12 off, and you can go at any time, go to war.
0: Yeah.
1: You know, thank God it never happened when I was there. But when you're in a situation like that, you know, all of a sudden, the guy next to you, maybe, you know, that argument isn't all that important anymore.
0: Right.
1: Especially if he might have my life in his hands in a few weeks here, you know, or whatever. You know, it's just, you know, if we could get our bearings in that way and understand the gravity of the situation in which we are in, I think it would join us together in more profound ways. And it's really,
0: we are in a war.
1: We are.
0: Yeah.
1: But it's in that context when you come together that then you respect each other more, and then you can have those discussions on an ecumenical level and see an even greater union when they all become Catholic.
0: Amen, brother. All right. If you're an evangelical Christian, 888-318-7884. Tim Staples has made a journey, and that included, of course, a long time where he himself was Protestant, evangelical, and so...
1: And a Pentecostal, brother.
0: Yeah.
1: Is
0: that high octane, Pentecostal?
1: It is. See, at evangelical, I was raised, just so you know, a Southern Baptist, once saved, always saved, got saved at 10 on my way to heaven Baptist, right? And I took a little turn there when I was 18 and came back to my faith. It was through some Pentecostal brothers and sisters. And they're more Arminian, if you know what I mean by that, the Protestant theologian who believed you could lose your state of grace. So they're a little closer to us in that sense as Catholics. It's always fun, you know, with the various different Protestant denominations and fellowships and whatnot, because in some ways some are closer and some are farther away. And some, well, in that one, they're closer here, but farther away here. But this one's closer here. You know, but you got to get together if you're going to have those meaningful discussions. I find the ones that you really bring home on a personal level are the ones you get a friendship with, and you start going to coffee and you start talking. I mean, you know, I have an Assembly of God pastor friend up in Modesto, California. That's how it started. Him calling in on the radio broadcast and then asking questions and then asking more and buying books and everything else, and then it was coffee time.
0: Yeah.
1: And then you go out and you get to love these people, you know? It's like, wow, man, these guys are awesome. And then he ends up converting down the road.
0: It cost him. That's what I always
1: remember. Oh, my gosh, yeah.
0: It was not free to become Catholic.
1: No, he lost a lot in becoming Catholic. But as you know, he'll say, I didn't lose anything, Tim. I gained the greatest gift in the universe, Jesus Christ, body, blood, soul,
0: amen,
1: and divinity. But again, though, it's, you know, when it's out of that situation that even if someone doesn't come all the way home, you know, like our friend Hank Hanegraaff, he's Orthodox now. He's almost there, right? But, you know, even if they don't come all the way home or don't budge, what always comes out of these discussions is more understanding, so that in the future, that Baptist fellow, and I know it was in my life, I started first finding myself defending Catholics long before I became Catholic against some of my friends who would say things that I knew were caricatures.
0: Oh, yeah.
1: That right. I used to say myself.
0: But I started like, wait, that's not true.
1: That's not what the Catholic Church actually teaches. And then it's, you know, it's this, and then this, and then this. And before long, I'm talking with Cy Kellett as a Catholic apologist for 32 years.
0: I know. As really one of the founders of the modern apologetics movement, which is that's amazing. But God is good. So let me, an evangelical, maybe Pentecostal Christian says to you, look, Tim, what in your way of thinking, what is the Catholic Church? What is it? Why? I mean, all the whys then follow that. Why should I be part of it and all that? But what is it?
1: Yes. The Catholic Church, you know, my favorite definition comes, believe it or not, right from Scripture. Ephesians 1, 22 and 23, where St. Paul describes the Church as the body of Christ, the fullness of Him who fills all in all. So that says it in a nutshell, that the Church is the body of Christ, the fullness, that is Jesus Christ extended into this world. So radical is our union, that is the Church, the body of Christ, with Christ, that He could say to Paul, right, Saul, Saul, why are you persecuting me? In Acts chapter 9, right? He could say in the final judgment in Matthew 25, you know, the famous lines, inasmuch as you've done it to the least of my brethren, you've done it unto me. But, you know, both the sheep and the goats, both, you know,
0: they're both surprised.
1: They're like, what? What? When did we do this? Inasmuch as you've done it to me. So the Church is the body of Christ extended into this world. And it's described for us in sacred Scripture as a hierarchical institution. You know, not just some nebulous body. A body is not nebulous. I'm looking at your body. It's defined. And the Church is defined.
0: Not very well, but...
1: That's right. As the body of Christ, complete with, you know, a physical head. In fact, St. Paul indicates that when he's describing us as a body in 1 Corinthians 12:12 through 26. You'll notice he says, can the head say to the foot, I have no need of thee? And in that context, I know some would say, well, he's talking about Jesus. But really, no, he's talking about the people of God, which indicates to us there's a visible head as well as an invisible head seated at the right hand of the Father in heaven. But the point is that the Church is defined for us. You see in Ephesians 4:11, God has placed in the Church apostles, prophets, pastors, evangelists, and teachers for the work of the body. For the work of the ministry, for the building up of the body of Christ, till we all come to the unity of the faith. Notice there's tangible offices in the Church to which Hebrews 13:17, the inspired author would say, obey those who are over you in the Lord. Nowhere in the New Testament do you find, if you don't agree with those over you in the Lord, just go start your own church. No, that's nowhere to be found in sacred Scripture. And that's one of the big things, I think, in our discussions with our evangelical friends that we need to emphasize, and really they need to come to grips with, and that is that Jesus established this Church as this hierarchical, visible structure. Yes, it has its spiritual tentacles, just as Jesus does, that reach to the ends of the earth.
0: Sure.
1: Right? We have power because the Holy Spirit fills us, and the Holy Spirit moves wherever He wills. But from the context of a real Jesus, who walked around, you could see Him, you could see His head, His body, and so forth, when He walked this earth, right? And when He went away, He established a Church that you could also see, to which we must obey. And of course, Jesus so beautifully and definitively says, if we have issues, if we have matters, whether it's faith, morals, discipline in the Church, whatever it is, Jesus says, if your brother offends against thee, go tell him his fault between you and him. alone. If he hears you, you've gained your brother. Praise God, right? But if he won't hear you, what do? You take one or two with you, that in the mouth of two or three witnesses, every word may be established. But if he will not even hear them, tell it to the church. Of course, I'm quoting Matthew 18, 15 through 18 here, right? And whatever you, that's plural, the church, whatever the church binds on earth is bound. Actually, in Greek there, will have already been bound in heaven. And whatever you loose on earth will have already been loosed on heaven, showing that integral relationship between the visible body of Christ on earth and the invisible that we can't see now at the right hand of the Father. You if you go up there, right, yeah. You can see him because he has a real physical body. But it's that visible body that we must submit to because Jesus gave authority to that church, and that is the one holy Catholic and apostolic faith.
0: All right, we're talking to evangelical Christians. If you'd like to ask a question about or challenge some point about the Catholic Church, you are welcome to do so. 888-318-7884.
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5: The power of prayer simply means that words have an effect. For example, when a couple says, "I do," it literally changes two people to becoming one in marriage. When you say, "I love you," it changes us and it gives us value. The power of prayer is in the words and in the sentiment, but it's also in the fact that God, who is omnipotent, all-powerful, answers our prayers.

0: Welcome back. Topic Answers Live. I'm Cy Kelly, your host. Our guest, Tim Staples, and perfect guy for today's topic, which is evangelical Christians can ask whatever they want. We're asking you, if you're an evangelical brother Christian or sister Christian, you are welcome to call 888-318-7884. When I said sister Christian, I expected you to start singing.
1: But
0: you
1: didn't. No. Bad song.
0: Alex in Virginia, we will start with you, Alex. Thank you for your call. Go ahead with your question.
2: Hello?
1: Yes. Welcome.
2: Oh, okay. Hello. I just want to be sure. Well, actually, I happen to be a Catholic, but I oftentimes been wondering this question that I have when it comes to some family, when it comes to homosexuality.
1: Oh, gotcha. Yeah.
2: Okay. Throughout my life, I've always known a lot of people within my life who happen to be within that struggle, in that sense of like homosexuality, yet they accept it as their identity, or they say, I was born this way.
1: Right.
2: Because my sister is deeply involved in the whole LGBT such and such identity.
1: Right.
2: So much so that she even mutilate herself to be like, I'm non-binary, i.e., I don't want to say on life, but just basically cutting off certain parts of her body off, and my godfather being gay as well. And even when I turned back to Catholicism about 3 years ago,
1: yeah,
2: and when I learned a lot of the things in a more gentle and a prosperous way, not just my sister, which is blatantly ignore me or blatantly say I'm misogynistic or homophobic or anything of that manner, but whenever I brought this up with my mother, and she is too Catholic, and my family, or my mother's family, is Catholic, where my father's side is more Baptist, Pentecostal side, but my mother is more or less like, I don't agree with the church, what they say about homosexuals. God made them this way, and I tell mom, I'm like, no, mom, it's not the case.
1: Right.
2: It is a sin. It is a grave sin to commit this sin, and she just ignores me.
1: Right.
2: Now, this, I guess that it just kind of comes down to unbridled love that my mom has for my sister and even for my godfather. But
1: yeah,
2: even as someone like St. Thomas More, I still keep true to my word despite what friends and even family would say against
1: yeah.
2: me.
1: So, yeah. So if you could boil it down to a question, is this kind of a how do we pastorally, you know, or in, we're not pastors, but you know what I mean by that. We all kind of have to deal with this, kind of like bishops have to deal with it in a pastoral way. We've got to deal with it in a brotherly and sisterly way when we experience this in our family. So is that the gist of your question, you know, how do we deal with it? Yeah.
2: It's more or less how do we get it to their minds or tell
1: yeah.
2: them and show them that this is wrong.
1: Yeah.
0: Okay.
1: Yeah, and that's a great way to start right there. And I think first and foremost, and no, it's not cliche, it's pray. Probably if I could lay out 5 points real quick, I can do this real quick, Cy. 5 points on how to deal with this issue. 1 through 4 is pray. Cy was worried, like, we're going to be here for an hour.
3: Tim Staples is starting 5 points. Good Lord.
1: No, but it really is about prayer, because God is the only one who ultimately can open the eyes of the spiritually blind, right? 2 Corinthians 4:4, St. Paul says, the God of this world has blinded them. Now, that doesn't mean, oh, your friend over here is blinded. I'm not pointing fingers at an individual and saying the devil's blinded him, but as a general principle, this is what we're dealing with, spiritual blindness. And now, let's say it's just more on the natural level. A person is in error. Well, still, whether it's the devil that's blinded them or they're simply blinded on a natural level, still, we need supernatural grace here to open the eyes of the individual so that they can see with grace the truth of the moral law. Because the moral law, when we're talking about homosexuality or any point of the moral law, can be known through the pure and natural light of reason, right? Just like any point of our theology, even like the papacy or even the resurrection, you can see that the resurrection is an historical fact, Cy Kellett, from an apologetics perspective. On the natural level, you can see, man, I mean, the evidence is overwhelming. But in order to receive that truth, right, you need supernatural grace to be able to comprehend it, give full assent of the intellect and will to it, and understand it as the miracle that it is. So that's my long-winded way of saying that, yeah, we can know the right and the wrong, but we need grace to open our eyes so that the Holy Spirit can reveal to us that this is part and parcel of how we're going to be able to get to heaven, is by living and obeying the moral law, keeping the commandments, as St. Paul says it in 1 Corinthians 7, I think it's 19, in Christ Jesus neither circumcision or uncircumcision avails anything, but keeping the commandments of God, right? So how do we begin? I would argue, my friend, the first thing we have to do is love them and listen to them. This is something we've learned. If my wife were here, she would say, in our own family, we've had a couple of different people in our family, it's for me, my extended family, who have been living that lifestyle for many years. Both were Catholics and now are not in full communion with the church. And you know what I found is, at the outset, yeah, we had to have that discussion. And we did. And yeah, at times, years ago, it got a little bit heated. We shared the truth in love. It actually caused this one particular family member to be estranged from us for a few years. And that was painful. But what we learned over time is we just invited him to everything. You know, we had to lay out some boundaries. No, you can't bring your consort if you're coming over to the house where we have children. We had to lay out certain rules. This is what the church does, right? The church says all are welcome. But that doesn't mean you can do whatever you want, you know, at church on Sunday, right? No PDA and that's that sort of thing. So, you know, we did have to lay down some rules, but over time, it's amazing how now when we see him, and I can tell you, I love him dearly, give him a hug, and we talk about sports, we talk about movies, we talk about literature, we talk about the faith sometimes, but we only go where he wants to go. We're not forcing anything on him. He knows our position. So my point is, I think you do have to, and the church does, and the church has. We have it laid out here, 2357 in the Catechism, right? 2357 through 2359. Anybody who wants to read, that is, once again, the Catechism of the Catholic Church is such a great tool. Three paragraphs, and plus, read the footnotes, Persona Humana, especially Section 8 in the Declaration on Sexual Ethics from the DDF, the Dicastery for the Doctrine of the Faith. You have it beautifully laid out why homosexual acts can never be permitted morally. They are always and in every situation gravely immoral. They are grave matter. And of course, just like any sin, there has to be full knowledge and free exercise of the will and acting on that before that sin becomes mortal. And that's something we leave the judgment to God on, right? But, you know, all of that, I think, is crucial. But the most important thing, and I tell you, I think Jesus Christ is a pretty good model on this. And Cy Kellett, I say Pope Francis as well, because Pope Francis was really good at, like Jesus, even in the home of Simon the Pharisee, there in Luke chapter 7, when a prostitute comes and starts kissing his feet and, you know, pouring expensive oil on his feet, wiping his feet with her hair, with the tears and the oil mixed, right? And Simon was enraged. Jesus treats her like a human being and welcomes her. And if you notice there in Luke 7, he never says, you need to repent of that sin that you've been involved with. No, he never said that. She was, her tears were a witness, I think, to the fact that she wanted a relationship with Jesus. And so you don't always have to. Now, sometimes in John chapter 8, verses 1 through 11, the woman caught in adultery, Jesus, after defending her and basically telling everybody, put down your stones, not in so many words, but he knew exactly what he was doing, put down your stones. He said, go and sin no more. In a more direct way, he says, go and sin no more. But in human relations, my friend, I have discovered over the years what I think Jesus really so beautifully exemplified, and not only with that case in Luke 7, but look at Luke 15, when the scripture, the beginning of that chapter in Luke 15, it says the sinners and tax collectors were drawn to him, right? And sigh, the Pharisees are going crazy. Look at this. Look who he's hanging out with. Drunkards. And of course, they would call him a wine bibber and so forth. He's hanging out with all these people. And yes, he was, because he loved them, right? And so they're coming to him. The Pharisees are enraged, right? But you know what that did? That caused Jesus to give us three parables: the parable of the lost sheep, the lost coin, and the prodigal son.
4: Yeah.
1: That was directly speaking to those who have judgment in their hearts toward these people that Jesus so embraced. And so, brother, I'm telling you right now, don't be afraid to embrace your family, love them, invite them to everything, talk, share, and if they see that you love them, you have gone a long way. That you know, Pope St. Paul VI would call that's the first act of evangelization right there, right? In Evangelii Nuntiandi, the greatest document on evangelization. It's that first act of love, right? That becomes an act of evangelization, where first you live your faith, and then you begin to embrace people in love. Before you ever say anything about the faith, you're already evangelizing. You're already, just by hugging, like my wife and I do, we hug our brother and our sister, and they both know that they are welcome within those certain limitations, right? But they know they're welcome. And so over time, things will open up, and then you can begin to do. And let me share one more thing with you, brother. I know I'm going kind of long here, because when it gets down to the nuts and bolts of the issue, it's not difficult to know that man is ordered toward woman, woman toward man. Two men are not made by God to go together. They're not made by nature to go together sexually. That is not difficult to know. And so I am convinced it's not so much about the mechanics of the act as it is we need to love them with the love of Jesus.
0: Thanks, Alex.
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5: We hope that one of the things that we communicate here at Catholic Answers Live is that our Catholic faith allows us to be fully serious about all the problems we encounter in the church and in the world, but it also lets us have light hearts and maybe even mix in a bit of fun. 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Joe's got a deep grasp of the faith, of morals, the teachings of the church, all that. 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And if you like what you hear, become a patron.

0: back. Catholic Answers Live. Tim Staples, our guest. We're talking with evangelical Christians. If you fall into that category, you are welcome to call 888-318-7884. I have to be honest with you. I don't know all the language people use for themselves. So if you think, well, you generally recognize yourself in that category, but you use another word, you can just call and tell us that. We'd be delighted to talk with you. 888-318-7884. And I'm so happy to welcome Al from Ohio, listening on 960 AM. Al, thank you for the call. Go ahead with your question or comment for Tim Staples.
1: Yes, sir. Jim, thank you for taking my call.
2: All right. Welcome.
1: Okay. Well, I've been evangelizing people, like Jesus said, go into all the world, preach the gospel to every creature.
2: Amen.
1: All right, Matthew 28:19. Okay, so we're doing that. I've been doing that for 40 years, and I have learned this. I have learned that when the Lord comes back, there's going to be people from the Catholic Church, the Baptist Church, the Lutheran Church, the Methodist Church,
2: Amen.
1: Or no church. When Jesus calls his body, Saul, Saul, why persecutest thou me?
2: Amen.
1: When he calls his body in the grave and those that are alive, we're going up no matter what religion we are. So
2: amen.
1: Here's my premise. Amen. Okay, I believe you're a saved man like I am, but I do not advocate preaching a religion. My apologies. I believe that we should preach Jesus Christ and him only. So the proof is when the Lord comes back, there's going to be people missing from all denominations in their grave and at their job. They're going to be missing what we call the rapture. I think you believe in that. 1 Thessalonians 4. I believe you believe in that.
2: No, we believe in the second coming. But yeah.
1: Okay, you believe in advent versus rapture. Okay, I get that. That's fine. I got my brother-in-law the same way. He's a Calvinist, so he doesn't believe in the rapture.
2: Right on.
1: Okay.
2: Right on.
1: So, but you know, the thing is, the proof is, it's not just going to be Catholics or Baptists in heaven. It's going to be anybody who accepts Christ. So how can we say that the body of Christ is the Catholic Church?
2: Right.
1: You know what I'm saying?
2: Got it. Yeah, it's a great question. And believe me, as a man who was raised a Southern Baptist and was a youth minister in the Assemblies of God before I became Catholic, man, you're preaching my tune right there. I used to preach it exactly how you just said it. And there's a lot of truth to what you're saying. We as Catholics believe that Hindus and Buddhists and Muslims may as well be in heaven with us if they have never knowingly rejected the gospel and they obey the truth and believe the truth that God has revealed to them, like the oneness of God. And so forth. They have, as Romans chapter 2, verses 14 through 16 says, if they, those who do not even know of the law, don't know of Jesus, if they obey the natural law written in their hearts, and only God is the one who will judge them, St. Paul himself says they have the possibility of either being accused or excused on the day when the Lord will judge us all. So, yeah, we agree with you, my friend. But all of that is all well and good. But that doesn't mean that Jesus Christ didn't establish one church. And here's where you and I will disagree. Jesus, you know, prophesied in John chapter 10, verse 16. He said, there are others that are not of this fold, and them I also must gather. And there will be one fold and one shepherd. Jesus prayed in John 17:21 that they may be one. And he didn't just pray, you know, and maybe God's not going to hear his prayer. No, he established the body of Christ as one, with one visible head. There is one church, and that church was established in the first century. And we see this in the New Testament so clearly. As I mentioned earlier, St. Paul says God has established and placed in the church apostles, prophets, pastors, evangelists, teachers. Apostles, my friend, and their successors, the bishops. So radical is this authority that Jesus would say, if you reject that church, you reject him, the church that he established. Now, let's think about just for a second the nature of, say, the apostle. We have, as a historical fact, Jesus established 12 apostles, All right, one of them fell. We got a replacement there in Acts chapter 1 in Matthias, and they in turn ordained others, like bishops, like Timothy and Titus, and on down through the centuries, so that you cannot, my brother, just go out and start your own church like Luther, Calvin, and the rest of the Protestants did. Nobody has the authority to just go out and start their own church. Jesus established that one church, and he gives us incredible sort of precision, a precise vision of the nature of that church. You see the 12 apostles, and among the 12, there is one who is the visible head. He is the visible spokesman, St. Peter. I mean, it's not even close. When you look at the numbers of the... St. Peter's mentioned about 276 times in the New Testament. The closest one after him is St. John, who's mentioned about 39 times. I mean, you cannot go through the Gospels and not see that Jesus established one man as his spokesman. It's Peter. And Peter alone, to whom Jesus gave the keys of the kingdom and declared, whatever he binds on earth is bound in heaven, whatever he looses on earth shall be loosed in heaven, in Matthew 16, 18, and 19. And yes, Jesus gave authority to all of the apostles in union with Peter, because Peter was there as well in chapter 18. But Peter alone has the keys, and in order for the apostles to have that apostolic authority, they must be in union with Peter. And that's exactly what we see in the book of Acts at the First Church Council, for example. And we could go back to Acts chapter 1, where it was Peter who made the rules as to how we were going to replace Judas after he had died. Peter stands up, makes the definitive declaration how it was going to be done. It was Peter at Pentecost. And then in Acts chapter 15, of course, it was Peter who was at the helm, who declared the truth when there was a heresy threatening to tear the church apart, the heresy of the Judaizers. It was Peter who stood up and declared the truth of the matter in Acts 15, 7 through 11. And after Peter declared the truth of the matter, which would never be argued again, at least not by the church authorities, James stands up, but the first thing he says is, sumeon exegeseta, that is, Simon has declared the truth of the matter. And then he gives a pastoral opinion as to how we can unify Jew and Greek. But when James speaks, verse 22 says, all of the apostles had to agree with it. When Peter spoke, it was one man. Apart from the consensus of the others, he declared it, the matter was settled. And this is what you see in the history of the Christian church for the first 1,500 years of the Christian era. Yeah, we had the Orthodox split in the 11th century, but even among the Orthodox, they acknowledge the primacy of the Bishop of Rome. We just fight over the supremacy. But the bottom line is, for 1,500 years, all have understood, all Christians understood, that it's Peter and his successors. Because when the apostles died, that doesn't mean the church and the authority that Jesus established died. No, the successors of the apostles are the bishops. And you get that right there in Acts chapter 1, that what I mentioned earlier, when Peter made the rules as to how Judas was to be replaced. Notice his words when he says, let another, this is Acts chapter 1 verse 20, and actually if you go back to read 18 through 20, he quotes Psalm 69 and Psalm 109 prophetically, which foretold the death of Judas and the replacement. In verse 20, he says, let another man take his office. Office there in Greek is episkopae, which is the bishopric. So we see that the apostle in succession is referred to as the bishopric. We see the rules for bishops in 1 Timothy chapter 3, verses 1 and following. So the bishops continue with that apostolic gift. But what's really important, brother, is that whether you're talking Acts chapter 15, and I'll give you some homework, read Acts 15, especially verses 24 through 28, and then Acts 16, 1 through 4, and you will see, as well as Romans chapter 10, verse 14 and 15, that St. Paul says in that famous text that you and I have learned from the time we were kids, right, in our evangelical upbringing, that if you believe in your heart that Jesus Christ has been raised from the dead, and you confess with your mouth the Lord Jesus Christ, you will be saved, right? For with the heart man believes unto righteousness, with the mouth confession is made unto salvation. He goes on, I'm just quoting there verses 9 and 10, but he goes on to say, but how shall they hear unless there be a preacher? And how can they preach, I'm skipping a little bit here for time, unless they are sent? That word sent is apostello. That's not just sending like sending a letter. That's to be sent with the authority of the one who sent you. This is why in Acts chapter 15, verses 24 through 28, when you had a heresy that was begun by one of the deacons, his name was Nicholas from Antioch. He was one of the seven deacons that was ordained in Acts chapter 6, who created the heresy that Jesus would later call the Nicolaitans in Revelation chapter 2, verse 14, rejecting the teachings of that council, the teachings of St. Peter and all the apostles in union with him. You'll notice that when they write up the decrees that in Acts 16, 1 through 4, they would send out to all the troubled churches that were infected with this heresy of the Judaizers. And what were they saying? You know well, brother. They were saying it's not enough to believe in Jesus and obey his church. You have to keep the entire Mosaic law, especially circumcision and so forth, which became a major heresy in the first century. But notice what they say when they write up that document that was then sent out. And in Acts 16:4, it's called the dogmata, which is it's decrees in the plural, the dogmata that was sent to all the churches, just as the Catholic Church has done for the last 2,000 years with hundreds and hundreds of different heresies that have popped up over the centuries, right? We deal with all of them, including Luther and Calvin and all the various Protestant sects who have all started their various traditions of men. We deal with them by the power of the Holy Spirit. But notice, he says, or the apostles, together with Peter, they say, we know that there are men who went out from us, but they were not sent by us, who have troubled you with many things. And he goes on to basically the church accepted the pastoral decision of St. James, and they all agreed and sent out answers to them. But the key is they were not sent by apostolic authority. That's what you see here in Acts chapter 15, and that's what you see in Romans 10, 14, and 15. How can they preach unless they be sent? But the bottom line is we have had in apostolic succession men sent, hands laid on them. Peter has successors right down to today, Pope Leo the 14th. Every bishop in the entire world, my friend, can trace his ordination back to one of the original 12 apostles. Only in the Catholic Church and the Orthodox churches do you have that reality. And those, some few that have split off from the Orthodox communions and from the Catholic Church. But the bottom line is, what those Orthodox communions don't have is the unity that Jesus gave us, because he said, and I'm going to go back to the beginning here and then I'll shut up. When I first said in John chapter 10, verse 16, Jesus said there should be one fold and one shepherd. Who is that one shepherd? Well, on one level, it's Jesus. He's the good shepherd of John 10. But here, Jesus, the good shepherd, is saying, I will establish one shepherd. And who is that one shepherd? That one poimena, shepherd in Greek. Go to John chapter 21, verses 15 through 17. And you know the story, brother. After the resurrection, when Jesus appears on the shore and he commands Peter, do you love me? Do you love me? Do you love me? Feed my sheep. Shepherd. Well, first he says, feed my lambs, the little ones, the arnia in Greek. feed, bosque, feed my lambs. And then, secondly, he says, shepherd, and that's the Greek word poimena in its verb form. The same word he used in John 10:16, there will be one shepherd. He tells us who that one shepherd is right here in John 21:15-17. He says, shepherd my sheep, the probata, the adult. So both the arnia, the little ones, and the probata, that is young, old, the lay people, clergy, everyone. He says, shepherd my sheep, and then again he says, feed my sheep. So here it's Jesus the shepherd who gives his entire flock, not part of it, like some bishops, the bishop of Magnesia in the first century, right, was the shepherd over the church at Magnesia, right? Or the shepherd here in San Diego shepherds the flock here. But Jesus uniquely gives Peter the authority over the entire flock. That is all the sheep, young, old. He becomes that shepherd. And in fact, it has a fuller fulfillment in Acts chapter 10 as well, because remember, Jesus had said, there are other sheep that are not of this fold. He's referring to the Gentiles. Them I must also gather, and there will be one fold and one shepherd. Well, in Acts chapter 10, we see the fulfillment of that part of the prophecy as well, because it's Peter who Jesus calls to bring Cornelius, the first Gentile, into the church, hence fulfilling that text. And now down through the centuries, my friend, and you can read this from day one that the church was established, the Bishop of Rome, the successor of Peter, and all the bishops in union with him have been understood to be the shepherd, as well as the shepherds in the plural, that gather the people of God down through the centuries. What you're missing, my friend, even though, of course, we believe that so many of our Protestant friends, like me, I was raised a Baptist. I thought the Catholic Church was the craziest thing I'd ever heard of in my life from the time I was a child. Those who have never rejected the truth of the Catholic faith knowingly, yes, they have the possibility of salvation through the legitimate sacraments they have, their baptism, their Eucharist. If you're Orthodox, all seven sacraments. If you're Protestant, you've got two sacraments. But we believe even those outside of Christianity can be saved. Again, if they cooperate with the grace of God right where they are, and God alone is their judge, and they follow God, their conscience, the natural law, again, as Paul says in Romans chapter 2, verses 14 through 16, yeah, they have the possibility of salvation. But my friend, we're here to evangelize the world and bring everyone to the church that Jesus established. Not these many churches started by Calvin and Luther and Knox and Zwingli and down through the centuries now to where they don't even agree with each other on crucial things like the nature of salvation, predestination, sacraments. Are there sacraments? The communion of saints, the Eucharist. How do we get to heaven? There are so many things that unfortunately they disagree on. Well, we have the shepherd in the Catholic Church given by God that proclaims that, Ephesians chapter 4, verse 5, one Lord, one faith, one baptism, down through the centuries.
0: Got to take a break. Thank you. We're talking with evangelical Christians. More calls for Tim Staples on Catholic Answers Live.
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0: Welcome back. Catholic Answers Live. Tim Staples is our guest, and we're talking with evangelical Christians, inviting evangelical Christians to call, and it's been very graciously many have. And let's go to Lewis in New Jersey now. Lewis, thank you for your patience. Go ahead with your question for Tim.
8: Hi.
0: Yes. Hi.
8: Nice to meet you, Tim. I've heard a lot about you. I have some of your books that I just started reading.
2: All right.
8: My question is about my mom. She used to be Catholic. I was raised Catholic alongside of her for many years, and then she fell away and became very anti-Catholic, and I can't really have a great relationship with her. I've tried to pray for her. I've tried to just share the truth about the faith, but
2: yes.
8: It's been a huge divide, and every lie that you might have heard about the church, she has bought into every last lie, including things that I can't even believe that she has now believed. Don't really know how to bridge that gap these days.
2: Yeah, well, one thing I have found, Lewis, that's helpful is to acknowledge the many faux pas, that's an understatement, the many sins that members of the church have committed down through the centuries. And I think, you know, our popes, God bless them, like Pope St. John Paul the Great, you know, apologizing, you know, for the Fourth Crusade to our Eastern brethren. You know, and I know some people got mad at the Pope for that. And I'm like, what are you talking about? He's the head of the church. He's acknowledging, yeah, some of our children did some really stupid things. And of course, when we understand the nature of the communion of saints, the nature of sin itself, there are effects that have ripples down through the centuries. And so, yeah, we need to at times, like in the image of Pope Saint John Paul the Great, to acknowledge some of those sins that we've committed, because that's where healing can start, right? But while at the same time we have to acknowledge that those sins belong to the members of the Catholic Church, not to the mystical body herself, that is, the Church herself. The Church is what St. Paul calls her in Ephesians chapter 4, verses 24 and 25, where Jesus gave himself for his bride, that she might be spotless, right? Without sin. Mary is the archetype of the church because she's already there, right, as that sinless one. Well, guess what? The heart of the church, that is the essence of the church, is also sinless. Our sins belong to us. And we have to get this point across to folks that, look, when we sin, in fact, Si, in a sense, we can say that's just about the only thing that we have that is ours and ours alone. Because God has absolutely nothing to do with any sin that any member of the body of Christ has committed, right? That is entirely ours. You can't blame Holy Mother Church, and you can't blame God for members of the church who don't live up to her teachings and don't avail themselves to the grace that he gives us so that we won't sin. So what we have to, I think, try to communicate is, yes, the church is not a museum of saints. It is a hospital for sinners. Popes have sinned. Some of them were really good at it. We've had saints, but we've also had some. I mean, we've had, what is it, I think 81 now. I think we're up to canonized saints or saints. I might be a little low on that, but I think it's around 81. And we have many, many martyrs as popes and bishops and so forth. But at the same time, yeah, man, we Catholics have stunk it up as well and made lots of mistakes. So the point is, I try to use those examples of Catholics not living up to the faith as a point of evangelization, because you can acknowledge, yeah, man, I know I personally, Tim Staples, I am a sinner. Dude, I would not want my confessions to be put up on a billboard out here in San Diego, California, right?
0: I got to take that down. I'm sorry about that, Tim.
2: Yeah, those sins belong to me and me alone. But the church, oh my goodness, the saints, look at those 81 canonized popes. Look at the saints who have changed the world. The Catholic Church brought Jesus to the entire world, my friend. I mean, gave us hospitals, gave us so much in the physical sciences as well. Oh, my gosh, what the church has done for the world. She is the largest charitable organization on the planet Earth. If you put all the dioceses together and such, it's difficult to even add up all of the billions and billions of dollars that the church gives to the poor and so forth. So that's what I try to do, and then answer those the questions. Sometimes it takes one by one. I choose the ones I'm most comfortable with. And I'll even ask folks, what's the one teaching that you think the church is craziest about? And I'll start there, and then you just answer one by one, when they're ready, when they're open, and then watch what the Holy Spirit does.
0: Hey, Lewis, thanks very much for hanging on. I'll tell you what, if you want to wait just another minute, we'll send you a copy of Tim's book, Behold Your Mother, A Biblical and Historical Defense of the Marian Doctrines. That, however, will do it for us here. Tim Staples, thank you very much.
2: Thank you, brother.
0: And we'll see you tomorrow, God willing, right here on Catholic Answers Live.

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1: If you ask me to pray for you, I'll do it. But frankly, God hears your prayers just the way He hears mine. You worship the same God I worship. My prayers are addressed to the same place to which your prayers are addressed. I'm redeemed the way you're redeemed, and the Bible I read's the same Bible you read. The fact that I'm ordained doesn't cut much with God, and we aren't called to fix each other. I doubt that I know what's best for you any more than you know what's best for me. I'll leave you alone if you'll leave me alone. Now, love is different. So, let's just love each other and pray. It's enough. I'm Steve Brown. You think about that. Share what you just heard with a friend. Go to youthinkaboutthat.com.
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4: Peace be to you. What is prayer? Well, the best definition of prayer is that it is a lifting of the mind and the heart to God. To make it more simple, prayer is a dialogue. Man breaks silence in two ways. A dialogue with his fellow man and a dialogue with God. My dialogue with a fellow man is a proof that he is a person, and so am I. The same is implied in a dialogue with God. And both of these dialogues are fulfilled in the two commandments. Love God and love neighbor.
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7: The current temperature, 61 degrees.

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1: Good evening and welcome to The Journey Home. My name is Marcus Grodi, your host for this program. Every week I have this privilege that EWTN has given me to introduce to you men and women who, because of their love for Jesus Christ, the Holy Spirit opened their hearts to see the beauty of His church. I work for the Coming Home Network International, and what we do is help Protestant ministers come home to the church. And you may not know this, but over the last 150 years, there's been a constant stream of Protestant ministers coming home to the Catholic Church. You don't hear about it very often, but the Lord has been doing that. Especially after Blessed John Henry Cardinal Newman came in, there was a big input of Anglicans, Episcopalians, and there's always been a stream of Anglicans, Episcopalians, some Lutherans, some Presbyterian pastors who've come home to the Catholic Church. But you don't often hear of the others. And to me, that's a sign of what the Holy Spirit has been doing these last 50 years. We're seeing men and women, ministers, well-educated, deeply committed Christians, discovering the beauty of the Catholic Church and coming home. And not just from the usual suspects, but from all the different Christian traditions. And that's true of our guest this evening. Eben Emerson was a former Church of Christ minister. And I know some of you Catholics probably do not know what the Church of Christ background is, and we'll have Eben share that in a moment. But I'm very excited to

0: welcome Eben to the program. Hello,
1: good.
0: Eben.
1: It's good to be here.
0: Welcome to the Journey Home. You came all the way up from Lubbock, Texas.
1: Yeah, from Lubbock, Texas, and I appreciate y'all having me. Appreciate everything y'all do.
0: Well, it's great to have you here. And I'm always excited, especially when I get to meet another clergy convert to the church, but especially coming from a background like Church in Christ, because
1: yeah.
0: Church in Christ, it's probably about as anti-Catholic as you can get, right?
1: Yeah, probably. I don't know of any other group. It's certainly a more fundamentalist group. And whenever I was first coming into the church, I'd heard of a lot of Presbyterians, people from Anglican backgrounds coming right. into the Catholic faith, and I thought, well, is there anybody out there like me? Unfortunately, someone that's affiliated with the Coming Home Network contacted me, a guy by the name of Bruce Sullivan, and said, yes, there is. And
0: Well, he was a former Church of Christ pastor himself.
1: Yeah, he was. Actually, we have some of the same education background, and we had some of the same teachers whenever we were going through ministry training, and some of the same influences, some of the same anti-Catholic influences yeah. even. So.
0: Yeah.
1: Yeah, so I was relieved to know that you all had reached out to someone who was maybe as fundamentalist as I was. So,
0: I just happened to be looking on the internet recently for a particular Catholic spiritual book that I wanted to find, mm-hmm. and looked it up on the internet, and I found this website where this woman was in shock, was surprised that such anti-Catholic literature would be used at their summer camp. And I went to this website and it listed all the kind of stuff we would love now, but it happened to be in a library at their summer camp.
1: Right.
0: And what that, the only reason I bring that up is she is so convinced in her view of the Catholic Church mm-hmm. that it would have been impossible to reach her. And that's why when I know people come from the Church of Christ background, they go, whoa, what? Yeah. That must have been a major 2x4 that got your attention.
1: Well, it was. I think it was a subtle. It wasn't necessarily a huge knock over the head one day. I think it was a subtle working of the Spirit from the very beginning of my journey. There were seeds that were always there, but what mm-hmm. I chose to do with those seeds and the heart that I chose to cultivate to allow those seeds to grow was a little indifferent toward the Catholic faith, to say the least. You know, mm-hmm. I grew up in an area where the Catholic Church was not a very prominent church. I grew up in Northwest Arkansas.
0: And, oh yeah, what?
1: Yeah, and most of my friends in school, we weren't from a churched house or a religious home. But a lot of my friends were Christians. They were fundamentalist. And the one or two Catholic friends I had, whenever I was in junior high and high school, they probably knew as much about Catholicism as I did. And I really didn't know anything about any religion, Church of Christ or Catholic. To me, it was all the same.
0: So when you brought up in Arkansas,
1: mm-hmm.
0: so often people brought up in areas where there are no Catholic church. It's not even something that's brought up very often.
1: Right.
0: You're not even thinking about it. So it wasn't so much you were anti-Catholic. You just didn't even think about the Catholic Church, probably.
1: Yeah, that's very well put. We really didn't have any formal introduction or informal introduction to the Catholic okay. Church. Now, there was St. Joseph School was in Fayetteville, and it was a pretty small private school. And I think whenever I was in school, it just went through the eighth grade. Now it's grown because of the population changes there. And I remember I had a friend of mine, and she went to that school until she was in the ninth grade. And it was like, oh, wow, you went to the Catholic school. You know, what was that like? You know, did you chant every morning? And, you know, it was this real odd thing to us. And, you know, it wasn't, I'd say Fayetteville is a little different. It's probably not what may be typically envisioned of the South. But nevertheless, it wasn't a very predominantly Catholic area. I mean, it wasn't, we certainly would have been more comfortable even from a non-church background going to a Baptist church or to a Church of Christ. And so, if you would have asked me even after the beginning of my journey into ministry into the Churches of Christ, you know, what do Catholics believe, I probably could have given you a couple of cookie-cutter answers that most fundamentalists could. But I really didn't know a whole lot beyond that.
0: Yeah. So I want to make sure we don't miss some. Make sure you jump all the way back.
1: Okay.
0: So you were brought up without any religious background.
1: No religious background. I don't know that I'd say that my family was atheist or agnostic. I think that toward organized religion, there was some indifference. I was raised by my mom, and next door to our house, whenever I was a kid, it's no longer there, was a Pentecostal church. And I thought that the church existed for me to ramp my bike off of because it had a great porch and it had a long, you know, a long sidewalk. And if, you know, the little ladies weren't carrying casserole dishes into the church on Sunday, then I thought this is a great place to hang out. And I remember I would sit sometimes between our fence and the southern wall of that church, and I would listen to them singing on Sundays, and I thought it was cool. You know, I didn't really know that they were singing songs to God, and I really didn't even know what they were doing there, but I remember thinking how neat that people go to this building, you know, on Sundays and Wednesday nights. And I remember asking my mom whenever I was really young, you know, what's this all about? And not ever really getting a favorable answer of what they were. I don't think that she disliked them or necessarily dislikes Christianity, but it wasn't an environment where she was going to say, well, you know, maybe you should go over there and find out. So I'd say as a small child, I really had no opinion of Christian matters until a little bit later, and I'll get to that in a second.
0: So. All right. So it didn't really plant a seed of towards the Pentecostal church growing up. You just didn't even connect with it.
1: No, not at all. And in fact, there was a gas meter on the corner of our property. This was a little bit later than that. I'd say that was my first very nominal introduction to Christianity, just seeing these people sure. you know, with casserole dishes on Sundays and Bibles. And thought, well, there's something to this church thing. You know, that's where people go. People from school tell me they go there. And I had a friend of mine that lived down the road, and we used to sit out by the gas meter in front of our property. And I remember asking him about it. We were 6, 7, you know, very theologically minded people. And I said, you know what? You go to the church. What do they do in there? And I remember him saying, well, we go there because we love Jesus. And I said, I've heard of Jesus, you know. And he goes, well, he loves you, and he wants you to pray to him, and he wants to save you. And, of course, salvation really meant nothing. Prayer didn't mean a whole lot. And I remember even asking then, say, well, what's prayer? And he'd say, well, just talk to him. He's there. I remember asking and praying things whenever I was really young and seeing them answered. And I knew, well, hey, there's something to this. There's something much bigger than me. There is a reality that's there that I can't explain, and he's working in a way that I cannot comprehend. Now, I couldn't have told you that he came from that his story was primarily recorded in the New Testament. I couldn't have told you anything like that. But I did know that there were these people that went to church. My friend told me about Jesus at the gas meter, and whenever I asked him to do something, it seems like he seemed to do it. Wow. And he gave me a peace when sometimes, because of things that were going on, I needed it. And that he introduced himself to me first. It wasn't something that I went after looking for him. But I believe that he, through the mouth of a babe, a young kid, planted a seed initially in my life, and I'll say it lay dormant for several years. Sure. But that's how it was first introduced.
0: Well, in some ways, that really does connect with the Catholic way of understanding that there's a sense, as Augustine Saint Augustine talks about that need, that God shaped thing within us, you know, that our heart yearns for that. That's in everybody.
1: You know? Absolutely.
0: That's why we believe in evangelization. We're going out to tap that thing that's already there in somebody mm-hmm. that's covered up by all the junk of their life. And you know, praise God for this little friend of yours that brought it up.
1: Yeah.
0: Otherwise, you would have thought that what church was all about was casserole dishes. You
1: know? Yeah, and thankfully it is sometimes. I'm very thankful that a lot of times, whenever I was a minister, we had a church that had a lot of casserole dishes, and I'm eternally grateful for that.
0: Well, you're a golfer, and I remember an old joke about a guy who always watched guys play golf but didn't know what it was about.
1: Yeah.
0: And then what he thought golf was about was you hit this ball to know where you're to drive your cart. That's what golf is.
1: You yeah, know, sure.
0: And it maps out where you're going to drive your cart.
1: Yeah.
0: And you know, people can misunderstand what church is all about if you just watch it from the outside and you don't, as people don't understand the Catholic Church because they'll see it from the outside.
1: Yeah.
0: So into high school, no religious foundation yet, or?
1: Well, I'll start from there. Whenever I was in high school, some things had happened that caused me to re-question this Jesus that I had known several years ago. And I remember praying about the situation I found myself in and seeing him answer that again. Huh. And it was a scary situation without going into a whole lot of detail. And I knew then that I had to start asking some questions. There was something much larger than myself out there. And I remember the Gideons used to pass out these, at the time, they were little orange New Testaments.
0: Oh, sure.
1: King James New Testaments with the Psalms and Proverbs in the back. And I remember I had several copies of those at my house that I'd picked up, probably not for noble purposes. But I took them home, and I remember thinking, well, I'm going to read. By this time, I'd been in a Bible Belt culture long enough to know, okay, the story of Jesus is here. So I started reading Scripture. And I determined to change my life. I wasn't going to do the things I was doing anymore. I was going to become more like the man I was seeing revealed in the gospel, Jesus. So I remember I read this little bitty, I mean, it had to have been the size of my hand, orange Bible at night, you know, whenever I get home from work. And I'd read it every night. And I had a friend from work at the time. I worked at a grocery store there in town. And he came to me and said, hey, I noticed that you're not, you don't act like you used to paraphrase. And I said, no, you know, I'm a Christian now. And he said, oh, that's great. He said, would you consider going to church with me? And I said, well, sure, you know, where do you go? And he says, well, I go to the Assembly of God. And yeah, sure, I'd love to go to church with you. And so I started going with him. And I'm not sure if I went with him because I liked him or if I because I had a crush on his sister. But one of the two reasons, you know. But it did pull me into a church, and I started to go pretty regularly with his name was Kevin. Every Sunday, go with him and his family. It was wonderful. I remember one Sunday there was an altar call, and we were asked to come down and to make make the confession and ask Jesus into our hearts and for forgiveness. And I did that and was very excited about my newfound salvation. And I remember getting home and telling my mom and telling my friends and telling other family members about the fact that I was now a member of the Assembly of God and I was saved. And another one of my friends...
0: How'd they react to that?
1: I think they saw it coming. I think that there were enough changes in me at that time to where they knew, okay, you know, this isn't the Eben that we knew. You know, there's something different. So
0: for the good.
1: Yeah, I think joining a church really wasn't... It's kind of like I said before. I just think it was maybe a very passive attitude toward anything religious. I don't think that they hated it. I don't think that they necessarily cared for it. It's like, that's your thing, you know. And so, it wasn't ill received to say that. And I certainly wasn't discouraged. But at the same time, I wasn't encouraged to pursue that in the home anyway. Now with my friends and new. New family, I was certainly encouraged.
0: But you believe, when you look back on that altar call experience and all, that did start setting a different trajectory for your life?
1: It did. And the reason is because shortly after that, a friend of mine from high school, who was a member of the Church of Christ, he said, well, I told him about my conversion, about me becoming a member of the Assembly of God and becoming saved. And they're a very charismatic church, and talking about the indwelling of the Holy Spirit, of course. And he says, well, would you ever want to come to church with me? And I was like, sure. You know, Church of Christ, Assembly of God, I really don't care. You know, unless it's Catholic or maybe a cult religion, that's fine with me. So I went with him to the Church of Christ, and that was in February of 93. And afterwards, his dad, who had served as a missionary in Russia for several years, the three of us had a Bible study after services, and they presented to me what many Church of Christ members refer to as the plan of salvation, which is hear, believe, repent, confess, and be baptized. And they were like, well, what do you want to do? And it was pretty evident to me from that first study that baptism was a necessity of salvation, that it had to be an adult, and that the Church of Christ was the one true church. From that one afternoon, I got all of that. So I knew I had to do something, because I was serious about serving God, and I wanted to serve Him in a way that I believed was scripturally faithful. So I was like, well, yeah, you know, I have to.
0: How old were you at this time?
1: 16.
0: Wow. So yeah. The Lord really was moving you at a
1: young
0: age.
1: Stir.
0: Yeah, great.
1: Yeah.
0: Okay.
1: And so I remember that was February the 28th of 1993, and I remember I got baptized. We went to church that service that morning, went and ate at Golden Corral that afternoon, went home and did the Bible study. Dad and son took a nap while I made a decision about my eternal destination. That evening service, I got baptized. And I remember telling my friend from the Assembly of God, you know, I said, now I'm a real Christian. You know, at first I just confessed my sins and I was sorry for what I've done, but now I'm a real Christian. I've been baptized. And that started the ball rolling, and in a very powerful and significant way.
0: So at this point, you're 16. Wow, so you're in high school. Did your direction and vocation change about that same time too?
1: Yeah, totally. At the time, and if you would have asked anybody that knew me whenever I was a teenager, if you would have said, what would have Edmund's chosen profession been? It either would have been, if it would have been something legal, it probably, I probably would have been something, I probably would have farmed or something like that. I was, I really didn't like town. I'm still not too fond of it, but they would have thought, well, he's going to end up out in the sticks somewhere, you know, either cutting wood or something, you know. And but whenever that happened, I remember right after I became a member of the Church of Christ, I fell in love with Scripture. I'd always read it, and from the time of that first initial scare when I first started going to the Assembly of God up until that point, I had read my Bible every night, and I prayed every night. And in fact, I didn't feel easy going to sleep unless I read Scripture. And just it just filled me. It gave me a peace that, coupled with prayer, was beyond understanding. It's not expressible in words. But after I became a member of the Church of Christ and saw how much they really do honor Scripture, even though we're at different spectrums on some things now, there's no denying that the Church of Christ really does respect and honor the Bible. So I just ate it up, and I studied all the time. And I would be at school, this young Church of Christ guy, they're studying his New Testament, you know, while I may have been in detention. But I always read it. I was always reading, and I was doing word studies and doing devotionals at the church. And I was encouraged. One of the ministers there at the Church of Christ I attended, he said, you should really consider being a preacher. And I said, no way am I going to be a preacher, because I said, they're weird. I said, they don't talk like me. You know, they're that's just not me. I'm not the preacher type, what I thought of as the as a preacher type. And so that a couple of months went by, and that same minister said, well, I need you to do me a favor. There's this little church out in the country, and the guy that usually preaches there can't go there this Sunday. Would you mind going out there tomorrow and preaching that Sunday morning? And I said, sure. And this was a very rural church, so rural, in fact, that the year before that, my friend and I had hunted across the street in the National Forest. And so we get to the little bitty church, and I'd never preached. I'd done a bunch of smaller
0: devotional. And how old are you at this point?
1: I'm still 16.
0: Still 16.
1: Yeah,
0: wow,
1: still
0: okay.
1: 16. All right. I may have just turned 17 at this time. But anyway, around 16 or 17, and I remember getting to the church, and I stood in the pulpit, and from the second that I delivered my first sermon, I knew I'd do it for the rest of my life. And so I think that maybe the minister actually wasn't sick. I think that my friend had probably said, hey, you know, let's send Evan up there. So I came back, and I said, okay, you know, I'll do whatever you need me to do. But I still don't want to go to preacher training school. You know, if I can do that, if I can just stay at home and do some kind of education to prepare me for that, that's what I want to do. And the Lord had other plans.
0: Well, there is something to be said, right? When you're in that pulpit preaching, it isn't about you, but you've really given yourself for the Holy Spirit to use you to communicate the gospel.
1: Absolutely.
0: And it's hard to describe the sense of that, the power of that.
1: It is hard to describe. And to other people that I've known, and whenever I was a member of the church, that would talk to me about whether or not they should go into ministry, I didn't so much ask them about, well, do you think that you're, you know, is that where you feel your gifts are? I would simply ask, you know, why would you want to do that? And if a person is, first of all, convicted of the inerrancy of Scripture, and if they are convicted that people need it, they're going to be okay. They may not be the most gifted speaker, but they're still going to be able to convey it in a way that's going to show true passion and true power from the Spirit and the Word. My desire, especially at that young of an age, was not to knock anybody over by my wonderful speaking ability. It was just, hey, here's this truth I've been studying, and you've got to hear it. Yeah. And that's how I felt about Scripture then, and that's how I still feel about Scripture. It's not so much that I'm not narcissistic enough to think, enough to think that everybody needs to hear what I have to say. But I do think that whenever someone falls in love with Scripture and they see what that opens up for someone who is or is not a Christian, it'll knock your socks off. And I saw that, and I was like, I've got to do this the rest of my life. So,
0: well, I know that feeling.
1: Yeah.
0: I know that feeling, and I know a lot of men that we work with, you know, who were Protestant ministers and came Catholic, still know that feeling. You know, mm-hmm. I'm Catholic. What are they going to do with that? That sense of calling.
1: Right.
0: So you're a 17-year-old and you caught the bug.
1: Mm-hmm.
0: So then what happened? I mean, did you go to... Now, if I remember right, Church of Christ, their training schools are really Bible schools.
1: Exactly.
0: Is that where you headed then at that point? Or?
1: Well, it's funny you ask, because I was pretty adamant about not going to a minister training school. Because Churches of Christ are autonomously governed, there's not an overseeing body. Local congregations pretty much determine who they hire as their minister, who they appoint as their elders or shepherds, pastors, and their deacons. So I could have done a home-based study and probably worked for a small congregation. I thought, well, that's what I'll do. I'll study my Bible at home, and then I'll work for a small church on the outskirts of Fayetteville somewhere, and I'll have my cattle, and I'll just kind of do my own thing. Well, there was a girl in our congregation that was... several years older than me, and she had came back from a program called AIM, which is an acronym for Adventures and Missions. And I asked about, I said, well, what's this AIM thing? And they said, well, it's a two-year program where you go to a Bible training institute for 8 months, and you get some training there, and then you go to a mission field, either foreign or domestic, for 18 months to 2 years. And I said, hey, that sounds great. Let's do it. So my youth minister, who cared very much about me, and still does, I believe, sent me to all these churches and said, you gotta go raise money, you know. And I was like, well, I don't know what to do. He said, just go tell them about what your plan is. So I went and told all these churches about moving to West Texas. You know, I'm 17, I'm not graduated high school yet. They're like, you want to leave home and go somewhere you've never been for 8 months and then go to a country you've never been to? And I was like, yeah, absolutely. So moved to Lubbock, and I remember the drive out to Lubbock. I'd got south of Amarillo, and I'm between Amarillo and Lubbock, and I'm thinking to myself, and the topography between Amarillo and Lubbock is about like this table. There's really no topography. And I came from an area that's kind of like the area around here. It's real hilly, lots of trees, real beautiful. And I remember thinking to myself, you know, I'm listening to my Tom Petty, and I've got my Dr. Pepper, and I'm going, what am I doing? You know, why did I come out to this desert? And so I got there, and I went through 8 months of Bible training, and I received at that time my first formal introduction to Catholicism. And it wasn't anything that contradicted what I'd already believed. It just furthered my distrust of, and...
0: You got that from the school?
1: Yes. Yeah, they actually had a course whenever I was there in the program called Catholicism.
0: Well, it makes sense, because usually the mission fields are in places that at one time we're primarily Catholic missions at one time, right?
1: Well, and we were, and it just so happened that after I'd received this class, you're taught in this program and in a lot of Church of Christ schools, and not in all of them, I will say. There's even in the last 10 years, there have been a lot of growth in this area in the Churches of Christ. But at that time, we were taught a very systematic approach to salvation, you know, this five steps of salvation. Mm-hmm. We were also taught a very systematic approach to evangelization. And with Catholics, it was super easy because we were taught what they believe. You go tell them what they believe. You tell them why it's wrong, and then you tell them what they need to do about it. You know, it's kind of like a salesman coming to your house and say, hey, your carpet's dirty, and I just happen to have this vacuum that you need. And, of course, they're going to buy it. And so spent my 8 months there, and then I moved to Ecuador, South America for just shy of 2 years, and was in a town called Cuenca for about a year, and then in a town called Quito, or the capital, for about a year. And before we did a lot of language, or before I knew the language, you know, we did a lot of Bible study in English. They had this program where you could teach someone the gospel while teaching them English at the same time. But really, we did some evangelism studies, and we did some construction work. But speaking to Catholics was quite possibly one of the funnest things for me to do, because I love to share the truth, and they were such an easy audience because it wasn't something that I really had to work at. You know, whenever I would talk to other members of other evangelical churches, because at this time I'm operating on the assumption that we're the church,
0: right,
1: and you need to be a part of us if you're going to get there.
0: Yeah, the audience needs to know not just your versus the Catholic Church, but versus all other Christian traditions.
1: All other Christian traditions, yes.
0: That's right.
1: And there were some ecumenical fibers in the Churches of Christ, but they were usually pushed to the outsides from the congregations that I'd been a part of, which were very fundamentalist churches, if you had said, well, I know the Catholics are bad, but hey, you know, the Baptists aren't really that bad, they'd say, oh, but they are. You know, they're not a member of the one true church. And so we weren't simply there to convert all the Catholics. We were there to convert everybody. Well, and but since it was Ecuador, 92 or 93% of the country was professed Catholic at the time, it wasn't very hard. And in fact, all evangelical religions in South America have been growing by leaps and bounds, because, and still do, because people who are trained in a very systematic approach to evangelism and in what the church supposedly believes goes down there and, like I said, tell them what they believe, tell them what's wrong, and tell them what to do about
0: it. Far too many poorly catechized Catholics, right?
1: Poorly would be a very good way to put that.
0: Yeah.
1: And now, as a Catholic, I look back, and I sometimes feel ashamed for the journey that I took some Catholics off of. Yeah. But in the end, I'll leave that in the Lord's hands and trust that the Holy Spirit will work in a more powerful way than I can.
0: Right.
1: But yeah, most of them were not very well catechized.
0: Right.
1: And they didn't know their faith. So.
0: Well, and some of them, maybe after discovering Christ in a deeper way through a ministry, may end up going back and appreciating the Catholic faith that they had appreciated in the first place.
1: And that actually happened more than once, because what would happen is that you would do a study with somebody, and then they would start to read Scripture for maybe the first time, and start to explore their faith for maybe the first time. And then that would cause them to say, oh, wait a minute, maybe I wasn't in such a bad place in the first place. Or, and I saw this actually happen with my with some family members on my wife's side, and I'll get to that in a second. They may have said, well, I want to know more about what I do believe so that I can defend it next time this comes up. You know, the defensive family member that was standing back whenever we would have somebody that we did pull away from the church and brought in the Church of Christ, you know, their family would say, well, wait a minute, we're the true church. But because of the way we evangelized them, they would say, but Mom or Dad, that's obviously not true, because, you know, X plus Y equals Z. And then Mom and Dad would say, well, then we need to learn so we can re-inform our son. And then, you know, you took one away and then you set two on fire, you know, for the faith, is how I'd explain it sometimes now.
0: Yep.
1: So I don't worry about it as much as I used to, because I see that in the long run, the fruits of that are a reawakening within a lot of Latin America, as they see their sons and daughters pulled away from the church. They're going, whoa, what's going on? You know, some of the things that we took for granted, or that they took for granted in their maybe a more thorough catechism, they're saying, well, we should have said this, and now they're, you know, there's this fire reigniting to let people know about
0: the truth.
1: Well,
0: that's happening here in the States, too.
1: Yeah, absolutely.
0: Why don't we pause there, Eben?
1: Okay.
0: We'll come back in just a minute with Eben Emerson, our guest for this evening. We'll hear more about his journey in just a little bit.
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3: O Sacred Heart of Jesus, filled with infinite love, broken by our ingratitude and pierced by our sin, yet loving us still, accept the consecration we make to thee of all that we are and all that we have. 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Amen.

0: Welcome back to The Journey Home. I'm Marcus Grodaw, your guest and your host, and our guest for this evening is Eben Emerson, and we've just left you in South America. You're getting your first taste of the Catholic Church.
1: Yes. But
0: you were jumping a little bit ahead of yourself, evaluating with a little bit of hindsight, but at the time you weren't feeling probably the least bit guilty about helping these Catholics discover Jesus Christ, right?
1: No, I wasn't feeling guilty about helping them discover Jesus Christ, but I did have a great respect for the Catholic Church, even though I'd been indoctrinated and taught how false the Church was. I remember going into the cathedral in downtown and seeing the reverence and honor that they had for the Church, and later learning about the Eucharist. But I would say that was the first time that I ever came face to face with Catholicism. And even though I was out to change it, it still put a face, and it put people with a religion that I had probably demonized.
0: All right. So did you come back more committed then at that point to being a minister, I presume? Right?
1: Yeah. In fact, I remember coming toward the end of my time there in Ecuador, I wasn't sure what I would do. I didn't know if I would move back to home and go to the University of Arkansas, or go home and start a business, or whatever. I knew that I would always remain involved in some type of ministry within the Church, the Churches of Christ. But after some prayer, I decided that I'd go back to the institute that I had done the initial program of 8 months with, and they have a two-year ministry training program. And I went through their program, and even though there were different emphases within the minister training program, whether it's missions or preaching or youth ministry, I knew I would do missions, but I still did the preaching emphasis. Mm-hmm. Probably because I had spent the time on the field, I wanted more education in the area of homiletics and of presentation of preaching. I graduated from there, took 2 years, preached for very small congregations in West Texas and New Mexico, predominantly Spanish congregations, because by this time I was fluent in Spanish, and so I felt comfortable enough to do that. Whenever I graduated, though, a friend of mine was moving back to Mexico City, and he said, hey, you know, you're familiar with how to do the cell groups, home-based churches, you speak the language, come back, why don't you come with us? I said, okay, cool, I'll go help. You know, and so I moved down there for a year, and I helped in a very small way with a church plant, which was all cell-based, home-based churches, and stayed there for a year. There was really no place. Mexico City was enormous, and it was kind of overwhelming to me, honestly. Came back
0: that's
1: after
0: right,
1: that.
0: You're a country boy.
1: That's exactly right. Yeah, there's no place for a hick in Mexico City. And I came back, and I went to LCU and Lubbock Christian University, which is in the same town that this institute, Sunset, is in. The only reason I went to LCU is because at this time all of my friends were in Lubbock, my social network, and you know, I'd been there, whether directly going through this two-year program. All of my friends on my social network was there, and they just happened to have a Church of Christ University. So I went back and I did my degree with every intention of graduating and moving back to a Latin American field. But I wanted to be married, and I wanted to get my college education because it's something that was very, very valued in my family. So went through the school, and I worked, continued to preach at small congregations in eastern New Mexico and in West Texas. And I worked at a gym and took a whole bunch of hours. I think I graduated in 3 years. And met a girl by the name of Jennifer at the time, Jennifer McGuire. And we started dating, and she was Catholic. And
0: oops.
1: Yeah, oops is right. And obviously, she fell very deeply in love with me. And I wasn't too sure. Actually, she wasn't too sure. I liked her immediately. She has a wonderful character. But she was Catholic, and as we got to be a little more serious, I knew that I could not date a Catholic. I couldn't seriously consider marrying someone that I thought was lost. Mm-hmm. So pull out the resources that I've been using ever since I'd first learned how to teach Catholics and use them on her, and she was ready to become a member of the Church of Christ. She didn't do it because of me. She's much too sensible for that, much more so than her husband. But she did it because she wanted to be a member of the right church, and I showed her that the Church of Christ was the right church. So she left the Catholic Church. And now her family has been Catholic since Peter, and been Catholic a very long time, and it caused quite a disturbance with her and with the new boyfriend and the rest of the family. And they didn't really appreciate what I had done. They were worried about her. And I remember during this time, though, that her mom gave me a copy of Born Fundamentalist, Born Again Catholic. Mm-hmm. And I just want to give a little plug real
0: David
1: quick.
0: David Curry is wonderful.
1: Yeah. If you come from a fundamentalist background, I think that that book speaks very well to you because the language that it uses and the way that it presents the Catholic Church is more geared towards someone with a fundamentalist background. Mm-hmm. And so I read the book, and it shook me up. And I was almost ready, after reading that book, to admit that they were Christian, possibly, if they were really faithful and believed everything in this book. But I probably wouldn't feel comfortable if somebody was a member of that church, especially if I was going to be in a relationship with them. So I kind of just put that on the back burner. Well, during this time that all this is going on, me and my wife, girlfriend at the time, we develop a better relationship. It becomes pretty evident that we're going to get married. I propose. I'm looking for churches to do full-time work with. And
0: you've graduated.
1: I graduated,
0: Yep.
1: And I get a call to be a youth minister for a small congregation up in the panhandle of Texas. And so we move up there, or I move up there, and Jennifer followed and attended college at a school just north of there. And we dated for a little while before we were married there, but it became evident to me pretty quickly that I was not geared for youth ministry. Hmm. That's what I was hired as, and I think that you have to have a giftedness and ability to do that well,
0: I
1: did not, and that was pretty evident. Now, I was able to fake it pretty well, but so I started looking for another church to go to, but it just so happened that the minister where I was at was asked to leave, and they said, well, would you consider taking this role? And I said, absolutely. And so after a trial period, I became the minister, and I loved it. I loved it, and decided about 2 or 3 years into it with this congregation, I said, you know, I think I'll go back to school and do my master's. You know, there's a couple of good universities that are close, and it'd be a great time to do that. So I did.
0: Now, by this time, are you married?
1: Yes. Yeah, by this time, I was married.
0: And she's become a pastor's wife?
1: She's a minister's wife, and, you know, we're filling the role very well. You know, she's at this time, she taught for a year in the local high school, and I was the local Church of Christ preacher and member of the Rotary Club, and you know, I mean, it everything fits. She worked with the 4-H Club, and so we were the atypical or the typical small town Church of Christ preacher couple, and it was a position that I loved, and in fact I really have a great respect for the people there, and they loved us and they cared for us and they did more for me and taught us more than I think I ever taught them.
0: Now, you said become masters wasn't always necessary for a Church of Christ ministry. Right?
1: No, not always. I had the ministry training, the 2-year program, and a lot of ministers only do that. Mm-hmm. Some only go through university. I happened to be fortunate enough to do both. Mm-hmm. But I did go ahead and go back and do a master's because I knew that I would probably go to a larger congregation eventually, and most of them wanted someone with a master's. So.
0: All right.
1: Yeah. But anyway, while I was doing my graduate degree, I was introduced to some first source documents. And I remember reading them and having this big problem in my mind because...
0: Well, let me just see. First source document, first century...
1: Sorry. Yeah. Early church fathers.
0: Which you would never have read as a Church of Christ.
1: No. And even though I was at a Church of Christ school at this time, but of course, once you get to that level, irrespective of the denomination, a lot of the study is similar.
0: Yeah.
1: And so anyway, get introduced to these first source documents, these early church fathers. Now I'm thinking, how in the world can someone so non-Christian, Catholic, be saying something that is so Christian? How can they have this spiritual insight and this love for Jesus and not even know who he is? Because that was the assumption I was operating on, is that they... You know, they had long ago walked away from Jesus, you know, in the 4th century, which a lot of people believe that. You know, in the 4th century, they abandoned Christ, and Christ abandoned them. But yet here they are, these church fathers in the 4th, 5th, 6th, 7th, all the way through the 18th, 19th, 20th century, saying things about Jesus that were inspiring and made it very evident that they had a relationship with him. So I was like, wow. So then I said, well, okay, I read this book a couple of years ago, and I'm willing to admit then that maybe some Catholics, if as long as they're faithful to what this says, Maybe they are Christian, not too sure. So now maybe it's possible that there's always been pockets of Christianity in Catholicism, is what I started to believe. Because how in the world could someone read someone like Kempis or Augustine and not believe that they didn't have a sincere love for Jesus? I think it's impossible to do. So I put that on the back burner. Well, fortunately or unfortunately, I'd signed up for a pre-Reformation history class, one of my first classes. I dropped the class, but I had the books. So I read the books. And it was pretty evident to me, even from a non-biased historical perspective, that there was one church that had existed since the time of Pentecost, and that was the Catholic Church. Sure, it had its problems, it had been fragmented, and it had a lot of troubles that led up into the current modern church age, but it was evident that the church that I was a part of that had always taught that we were the church at Pentecost, there's no way that that could have been possible. Because what I saw mirrored in the Catholic Church, or started to see mirrored in the Catholic Church, and what I saw at Pentecost was an apostolic authority in the church from the very beginning, starting with Peter's sermon at Pentecost. And so I thought, well, okay, that's great. Peter had to be in control for a little while because we didn't have the Bible yet. So I again dismissed it. But that history just kept gnawing on me. And I thought, well, maybe I'll look into it a little further. So I studied the history of the church a little more and did realize that whether or not they were the true church, I wasn't sure, but I was sure that they were probably closer historically to the time that Christ walked on the earth than the one I was a part of. So after that, I decided, well, I probably better study what Catholics actually believe. So I got a copy of the Catechism. And in fact, I was in Rotary with the local priest there in Tulia, and I said, hey, do you have a copy of the Catechism? And I remember he had this look on his face, but he was too humble to say it. He was like, yeah, I've got a copy. You know, I'm sure he was thinking, I'm going to take it, you know, and dissect it and come beat you up with it later. So I decided, well, I want to know what they actually believe. I want to know what Catholics actually believe. So I read the Catechism in light of Scripture and tried to study the Catechism to disprove what it said in Scripture, because I may have started to be convinced historically, but I certainly wasn't going to be convinced biblically. That's what I thought. So I started to read the Catechism and started to reference it with Scripture, and there was no question that I could not refute what it was saying with Scripture, honestly. Now, I could if I had decontextualized certain, and take one line out of context and totally exploit it. I could have done that. But I didn't want to do that. I really just wanted to know. At this point, I still hadn't planned on becoming Catholic. I just wanted to know. Okay, I've got the history thing. I'm starting to believe
0: Did your wife know you're looking at any of this stuff?
1: No. She doesn't. And in fact, well, I'll tell you about that in just a second. But no, she didn't know. But she probably was wondering, you know, why is it that when we're sitting in the recliner, he's over there reading the Catechism of the Catholic Church. Yeah, and you know, she's there with her book, and here's this Church of Christ preacher reading this big green catechism. But she probably thought, like a lot of people did, that, well, he's simply doing that so he can disprove Catholicism. Right. I started to read it, and it just kept gnawing on me. It was like, okay, what they teach is actually biblical. And there were some objections I still had, Mary probably being the biggest. The real presence was something that wasn't as big of an issue, because my contention ever since the beginning was, and I would say this to anybody who's a member of a fundamentalist church, if we're going to take Christ at his word whenever he says, take, eat, this is my body, then it'd probably be a good idea that we do that, take him at his word, because he is faithful, and we would only be as faithful if we'd take him at his word. So anyway, so I came to a point where it was like, okay, I've got to do something. I can't simply ignore the fact that they are the historical church, that they're the true apostolic church. I can't ignore what the Catechism says. I have to do something. So I thought, okay, I'm just going to set up a list of objections, and it wasn't a formal list, and I'm just going to start studying these objections, and I'm going to disprove this faith that I'm starting to see the validity in. So I started to study things like Mary, the real presence, apostolic authority, the authority of the priest, absolution, confession, all of these things, and one by one, they just started falling. Bam, bam, bam. And I was like, you know, the Catholic Church has got it. And it wasn't any one huge epiphany. You know, it was, and I think that God has consistently dealt with me in the same way, and for that I'm thankful. from the time of being a little child by the gas meter, hearing it in a very subtle way, and then later coming to the realization, and then having a seed planted with that first buck, and then later coming to the realization, that's how God's chose to deal with me. Because I don't listen, and I think that he knows, well, of course he knows this, I don't always listen if it's just thrown out to me. But if I can think I discovered it, then I'm much more likely to listen to it. And that's exactly what he had the patience to let me to do. And so as I discovered it, I was like, well, what am I going to do? So I shared it with my wife. And that became a, it wasn't hard for the relationship, but it was definitely a trial. It was a test. So
0: good. Did she feel like you were turning on her since you had pulled her out of the Catholic Church? Or had she become so convinced, you know, in the Church of Christ direction, it's like, I'm not even going there? Or?
1: I don't think that she thought I was, initially, I don't think she thought I would ever become Catholic.
0: Okay.
1: So even though I had shared with her, hey, I'm studying this stuff, you know, and I'm really having a hard time because, after all, they're not Christians, and here I am studying this. You know, I don't think that she, initially, she probably didn't, it probably didn't worry her at first. But then after she saw, oh, you know, this is really something. Especially whenever I had said, you know, I'm thinking about leaving the ministry in the Churches of Christ.
0: Wow.
1: And she's like, what? Mm. And at this point, you know, I'd finished school. I had printed up a curriculum that was used and over the whole Bible. I'd done several speaking engagements. I was fairly well known and had a lot of friends. All of my social background, education background, church background was all in one church.
0: Yeah.
1: And telling her that I thought about leaving that was pretty scary.
0: Hmm.
1: And she goes, well, I'm ready. You know, what do we need to do? And I said, well, I really think I need to get out of ministry in the Churches of Christ because I'm being pulled toward the Catholic Church. And I said this, I don't want to convert to Catholicism. I said that it's really not honest for me to remain a minister of the Churches of Christ. Hmm. Some people have said that wasn't the real reason, but that is what happened. So I walked away from ministry. And
0: well, I understand. That was my first step, too, was away from ministry, even before I thought of Catholic Church. But I understand that because of the issue of integrity. If you're open to the reality of the Catholic Church, then every Sunday when you get up in this other pulpit.
1: That's right.
0: You know, what are you doing? You know.
1: Yeah.
0: Yeah.
1: When my wife really knew it was starting to come home is one Sunday I was doing a sermon, and I unconsciously referred to Mary as the Blessed Mother in my sermon at the Church of Christ. And only she was the only one that caught it. But afterwards, she said, I think you've been reading the Catechism too much. And I said, why? And she goes, well, you were talking about Mary, and you referred to her as our Blessed Mother. And I said, well, yeah, I did.
0: Although I'm kind of surprised the rest of, maybe they just didn't say anything to you. I'm surprised they didn't pick up on it. But
1: it may have been that, yeah. But anyway, so I decided, you know, I have to step away from ministry. I can no longer remain a minister in the Churches of Christ. And so she had started back to her graduate education. She's actually a PhD candidate in math now, but she started back to grad school at the time. And I said, well, we can move to Lubbock, and you can finish school, and maybe I'll find a job. And I was scared to death. You know, I sent out 200 resumes, didn't get a single interview. Well, I got one interview, you know, and it was for 20 hours a week, you know, very low pay. And I was like, I just bought a house, you know. It's not like I'm, you know, trying to get fast food money here. I've got a family to take care of. Fortunately, I didn't have children. But moved to Lubbock and was still not convinced that I would become Catholic, but then went to my first Mass and did. And I decided
0: you hadn't been to Mass yet all this time.
1: No, I had been to Mass a couple of times when we were dating, and that was about it. So,
0: So by this time, when you go to your first Mass, you have a bit of an understanding of what it is that's happening in front of you.
1: Yeah, and whenever the liturgy got underway of the Word and the Word, it was like, oh, yeah, this is it. Hmm. I mean, if ever the early church's service was mirrored on earth today, it's in the Mass. Mm. And I really don't know how anybody, well, I do. I wish that people would look at the Book of Acts and then understand what goes on in the Mass, whether they're Catholic or not, because I think that they would have a deeper appreciation for what goes on in the Mass if they saw our earliest church fathers doing exactly that.
0: Mm.
1: So stayed there, started a little bitty lawn business in Lubbock, and scared to death, Still am sometimes, but it's all worked out. And I just pray that God will continue to use me in the Catholic Church.
0: When you, it's one thing to start to understand intellectually some of these difficult doctrines. It's another to start practicing them as a Catholic. Did you find that a struggle for you?
1: It's a huge struggle because ideologically and theologically, I could probably defend most of the positions that I was mentally converted to. But there's also this training of the muscles, you know, that kind of has to go on. Yeah, you know that that's it. But what are you going to do? And whenever you start praying the rosary, I mean, that was, yes, I knew the value of it, but praying the rosary for someone from such a fundamentalist background was like pulling teeth, you know. But then after you do it for a while, and I would say to anybody who is in the same position I am, and I know that it's daunting and it's difficult and it's hard. But ask for the Blessed Mother's help. Pray for peace and practice those things that otherwise seem difficult. And even if it's just with your intellect, let your intellect guide you for initially, because after a while your heart will be transformed by the way the Spirit works through those things that He's put in place in the Church.
0: Let's assume there's a few Church of Christ viewers out there watching you. How about a final word to them to encourage them why they should make the same journey you've made?
1: Okay, if there are Church of Christ members out there, I would simply say that your respect and love for Scripture is wonderful, and no one in the Catholic Church would ever want to take you away from that. And in fact, I think that if you were to meet faithful Catholics, they would encourage you in that. But ask yourself, if you're honest, whenever Christ had made the promise to Peter to build the church upon this rock, why do we go to such great lengths to change what He actually said to fit into what we now, or what Church of Christ members now believe? Read the book of Acts again and look at the apostolic authority that was firmly established in the book of Acts, but then be honest about whether or not God was trying to set that up through Christ and Peter back in Matthew 16, whenever He had said that upon this rock He'd build His church. We have to change the words around to mean something that they didn't. But remember that it was Aramaic that Jesus spoke. It wasn't Greek. And so be honest also about your heritage. I think that the restoration heritage of the Churches of Christ and the Christian churches, I think that it's a beautiful, wonderful heritage, and the intent is amazing. And I think that its truest intent to reestablish apostolic Christianity actually finds its fulfillment in the Catholic Church. So study your Scripture honestly. Be honest about the history of your church. I know where you're at. You can contact me if you have questions, or contact the Coming Home Network, and they can put you in touch with people that will be able to answer questions. So, thanks.
0: Evan, time goes too fast in the journey home. We have to have you back for a whole other program to talk about other issues sometime.
1: Okay.
0: But thanks for joining us.
1: Thank you.
0: I appreciate it. Thank you for joining us. Quickly, I want to remind you that next week's Journey Home program is a special edition of the Journey Home. There'll be a panel discussion on Sola Scriptura taped at the Coming Home Network's Deep in History Conference this past October. So make sure you join us next week on the Journey Home. I hope Heaven's journey has been an encouragement to you. And let's keep each other in prayer. We're all on this journey, growing deeper to Jesus Christ and His church. God bless. See you next week.
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0: Explained one minute at a time, I'm Deacon Ryan Adorjan from the Diocese of Joliet in Illinois. We've all heard that very famous phrase from St. Thomas Aquinas that grace builds on nature. That's actually not the best paraphrase of that statement. Really, more accurately, we could say grace perfects nature. When we say grace builds on nature, that seems to suggest that my nature is okay as it is, and that if I help myself, then God's going to help me build up my nature, that he'll send his grace and help me get better and more holy. But really, grace perfects nature. Grace is a gift from God, totally undeserved, that comes into us and that helps us to become holy. Not because it's some magic potion, but because we truly are making ourselves available to it. So we have to prepare the nature to receive the grace by living a holy life, an intentional life of prayer, of virtue, of good works, and of love. With Catholic Bites in 60 Seconds, this is Deacon Ryan Adorjan.
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6: The current temperature, 61 degrees.

tell you that what you have done is outside of the mercy of God, yeah, there's got to be retribution. And sometimes that comes by way of the prison system. But what I want you to know is that God can forgive your sin and right on the spot atone for your sin. Take it to the sacrament of reconciliation when it's made available to you there. And if that's the truth for anyone that's committed a heinous crime, I want to tell you, it's available for you. It's available for everybody listening right now. So the evil one is the one who tries to convince us that there's a sin that's unforgivable. No, there isn't. Every sin can be forgiven. That was Judas's problem, right? He had gotten so used to listening to the lying tongue of the evil one that he despaired and he took his own life, right? But look at Peter. Peter denied our Lord three times. At one point in sacred scripture, you know, Jesus says to Peter, "Get thee behind me, Satan." Not so much that Peter was Satan, but that Peter was playing around and being the instrument of Satan to speak the words to our Lord that he spoke. Right? So Peter, you know, he was no great shakes. But Peter repented. Repented. He lived out the reality of who he had been called to be, the first pope of the church, from whom all other popes would succeed, right? Would come, right? So, golly, there you have it. So don't let the evil one tell you it's too late. Don't let the evil one tell you it'll never happen. Don't let the evil one tell you that, you know, you cannot change. Don't listen to that. It's a lying voice. It's not coming from God. So that's bad guilt. And then when we take those bad thoughts and we keep repeating them to ourselves, oh my gosh, then we're laying guilt on ourselves, piling it up, piling it up, piling it up. And it makes the devil gleeful and it makes God cry. He cries. He cries because he doesn't want you to do this to yourself. He wants to forgive you. So, you know, I certainly do hope that you take those words to heart today. You know, here's the deal. We're all in this thing together. You know, we're all here. We've all fallen short of the glory of God. We are all sinners. And yet, God offers us the opportunity for redemption. We live in a broken and fallen world, though it's been redeemed by the blood of the Lamb. The problem with the situation is that we don't take the blood of the Lamb and apply it to ourselves. We do that through the sacrament. It's poured out from heaven, but we've got to be open to receive it. You know, so if you're in the same situation that Fred is in and you're thinking, yeah, I've been a Catholic, but, you know, it's probably too late to really, you know, acknowledge all this and maybe it's displeasing to God and God's holding this against me. No, no, no, no, no, no, no, no, no, no. That is not God. That's the evil one. That's a fiery red sign of the evil one. Yeah. So anyway, here we are, 833-288-EWTN. That's 833-288-3986. That is the way that you can join us live here. It's also the same number that you use to submit your question to us, and we're going to get to a question here. We just have a minute before the break, so I'm reluctant to take it, Vanessa, but we'll take it when we come back. Vanessa Sanchez is our producer. She does a fabulous job right there in studio. And we've got Matthew Gubensky taking your calls today, Pedro Quiles out there on social media. I am happy you have joined us. Let me hear from you. We can have some holy conversation together right here on the air. Love using these airwaves for the glory and the honor of God. It's one of the great joys of my life, you know. And if people say, well, what makes you so joyful? Well, you know, there's so many things that rival for number one spot, but the most important thing that makes me giddy with joy is God himself, right? And then any way in which I can be an instrument, boy, that makes me happy. So whether it's through the airwaves or interacting with people as I'm out and about, or, oh my goodness, through my family and through my grandchildren. Oh, love my grands. Love, love, love my grands. They are all so precious and so glorious. 833-288-EWTN. That's 833-288-3986. It's the way that you can join us here. We're going to go to that break very quickly here. Do want you to get out to our website in the meantime. 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That's womenofgrace.com, plural on women, all one word. I was telling you about the upcoming events. I don't know that I gave you the website. So it's womenofgrace.com. I hope that you make a notation of that and visit it often. 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Was telling you about the upcoming event there at Cathedral of St. Ignatius Loyola in Palm Beach Gardens on May 30th. Was telling you about our trip to Poland, our pilgrimage that's taking place September 7th through the 16th.

0: In the famous cleansing of the temple, Jesus overturned the money changers' tables and told them to stop making his Father's house a den of thieves. You're a temple too, you know. God's word tells us, do you not know that your bodies are temples of the Holy Spirit? When I was first teaching my son about modesty, he saw a billboard of a half-clothed woman and said, that's gross, right, Dad? That's not gross, I said. That's too sacred to be thrown on a billboard. You see, God doesn't hate sin because we're gross, but because it isn't worthy of us. And that realization changes how we approach sin. It brings us from self-loathing to striving for fulfillment, from negative guilt that tears us down to positive repentance that builds us up. When you consider your failings, consider them in light of the sacredness that God sees in you. You're his temple, you know, and he's passionate about cleansing you because he loves you. This is Chris Stefanik from RealLifeCatholic.com.
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7: This is your KLOJ weather forecast for Manhattan, Kansas. Today, slight chance of showers and thunderstorms, cloudy, high 63 degrees, east wind 5 to 10 miles per hour. Tonight, showers and thunderstorms likely, low 52 degrees, east wind 5 to 10 miles per hour. Friday, showers and thunderstorms likely, mostly cloudy, high 72 degrees, southeast wind 5 miles per hour.
8: The current temperature, 61 degrees.
9: Hello and welcome to Catholic Bite 60 Seconds, where 2,000 years of faith and tradition are explained 1 minute at a time. This is Father Rob Adams of the Diocese of Lexington. Holy water is just one of those Catholic things. It's like candles and crucifixes and fish on Friday. But what do we use it for and how does it work? Well, let's start with the big one. We use holy water as a way to drive out the devil. This is why we sprinkle homes and use holy water in the rite of exorcism. You see, the church has always believed that this water makes the enemy stop in his tracks. But isn't it a little superstitious to believe that magic water can stop evil spirits? Well, no. Holy water gets its power from the fact that we use it in the sacrament of baptism. We can't be baptized a second time, and we can't baptize homes, horses, and cars, but we can use holy water on them to renew our baptism and to claim our stuff for Christ. And this power of Christ is what gives holy water its power. This has been 60 Seconds on Holy Water. Thanks for listening, and be sure to tune in next time.
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1: In the name of the Father, and of the Son, and of the Holy Spirit. Amen.
2: You expired, Jesus, but the source of life gushed forth for souls, and the ocean of mercy opened up for the whole world. O fount of life, unfathomable divine mercy, envelop the whole world and empty yourself out upon us.
0: O blood and water, which gush forth from the heart of Jesus as a fountain of mercy for us, I trust in you. O blood and water, which gush forth from the heart of Jesus as a fountain of mercy for us, I trust in you. O blood and water, which gush forth from the heart of Jesus as a fountain of mercy for us, I trust in you.
2: Our Father, who art in heaven, hallowed be thy name. Thy kingdom come. Thy will be done on earth as it is in heaven.
0: Give us this day our daily bread, and forgive us our trespasses, as we forgive those who trespass against us. And lead us not into temptation, but deliver us from evil. Amen.
2: Hail Mary, full of grace, the Lord is with you. Blessed are you among women, and blessed is the fruit of your womb, Jesus.
0: Holy Mary, Mother of God, pray for us sinners now and at the hour of our death. Amen.
2: I believe in God, the Father Almighty, creator of heaven and earth, and in Jesus Christ, his only Son, our Lord, who was conceived by the Holy Spirit, born of the Virgin Mary, suffered under Pontius Pilate, was crucified, died, and was buried. He descended into hell. On the third day, he rose again from the dead. He ascended into heaven and is seated at the right hand of God, the Father Almighty. From there, he will come to judge the living and the dead.
0: I believe in the Holy Spirit, the Holy Catholic Church, the communion of saints, the forgiveness of sins, the resurrection of the body, and life everlasting. Amen.
2: Eternal Father, I offer you the body and blood, soul and divinity of your dearly beloved Son, our Lord Jesus Christ, in atonement for our sins and those of the whole world. For the sake of his sorrowful passion,
0: have mercy on us and on the whole world.
2: For the sake of his sorrowful passion,
0: have mercy on us and on the whole world.
2: For the sake of his sorrowful passion,
0: have mercy on us and on the whole world.
2: For the sake of his sorrowful passion,
0: have mercy on us and on the whole world.
2: For the sake of his sorrowful passion,
0: have mercy on us and on the whole world.
2: For the sake of his sorrowful passion,
0: have mercy on us and on the whole world.
2: For the sake of his sorrowful passion,
0: have mercy on us and on the whole world.
2: For the sake of his sorrowful passion,
0: have mercy on us and on the whole world.
2: For the sake of his sorrowful passion,
0: have mercy on us and on the whole world.
2: For the sake of his sorrowful passion,
0: have mercy on us and on the whole world.
2: Eternal Father, I offer you the body and blood, soul and divinity of your dearly beloved Son, our Lord Jesus Christ, in atonement for our sins and those of the whole world. For the sake of his sorrowful passion,
0: have mercy on us and on the whole world.
2: For the sake of his sorrowful passion,
0: have mercy on us and on the whole world.
2: For the sake of his sorrowful passion,
0: have mercy on us and on the whole world.
2: For the sake of his sorrowful passion,
0: have mercy on us and on the whole world.
2: For the sake of his sorrowful passion,
0: have mercy on us and on the whole world.
2: For the sake of his sorrowful passion,
0: have mercy on us and on the whole world.
2: For the sake of his sorrowful passion,
0: have mercy on us and on the whole world.
2: For the sake of his sorrowful passion,
0: have mercy on us and on the whole world.
2: For the sake of his sorrowful passion,
0: have mercy on us and on the whole world.
2: For the sake of his sorrowful passion,
0: have mercy on us and on the whole world.
2: Eternal Father, I offer you the body and blood, soul and divinity of your dearly beloved Son, our Lord Jesus Christ, in atonement for our sins and those of the whole world. For the sake of his sorrowful passion,
0: have mercy on us and on the whole world.
2: For the sake of his sorrowful passion,
0: have mercy on us and on the whole world.
2: For the sake of his sorrowful passion,
0: have mercy on us and on the whole world.
2: For the sake of his sorrowful passion,
0: have mercy on us and on the whole world.
2: For the sake of his sorrowful passion,
0: have mercy on us and on the whole world.
2: For the sake of his sorrowful passion,
0: have mercy on us and on the whole world.
2: For the sake of his sorrowful passion,
0: have mercy on us and on the whole world.
2: For the sake of his sorrowful passion,
0: have mercy on us and on the whole world.
2: For the sake of his sorrowful passion,
0: have mercy on us and on the whole world.
2: For the sake of his sorrowful passion,
0: have mercy on us and on the whole world.
2: Eternal Father, I offer you the body and blood, soul and divinity of your dearly beloved Son, our Lord Jesus Christ, in atonement for our sins and those of the whole world. For the sake of his sorrowful passion,
0: have mercy on us and on the whole world.
2: For the sake of his sorrowful passion,
0: have mercy on us and on the whole world.
2: For the sake of his sorrowful passion,
0: have mercy on us and on the whole world.
2: For the sake of his sorrowful passion,
0: have mercy on us and on the whole world.
2: For the sake of his sorrowful passion,
0: have mercy on us and on the whole world.
2: For the sake of his sorrowful passion,
0: have mercy on us and on the whole world.
2: For the sake of his sorrowful passion,
0: have mercy on us and on the whole world.
2: For the sake of his sorrowful passion,
0: have mercy on us and on the whole world.
2: For the sake of his sorrowful passion,
0: have mercy on us and on the whole world.
2: For the sake of his sorrowful passion,
0: have mercy on us and on the whole world.
2: Eternal Father, I offer you the body and blood, soul and divinity of your dearly beloved Son, our Lord Jesus Christ, in atonement for our sins and those of the whole world. For the sake of his sorrowful passion,
0: have mercy on us and on the whole world.
2: For the sake of his sorrowful passion,
0: have mercy on us and on the whole world.
2: For the sake of his sorrowful passion,
0: have mercy on us and on the whole world.
2: For the sake of his sorrowful passion,
0: have mercy on us and on the whole world.
2: For the sake of his sorrowful passion,
0: have mercy on us and on the whole world.
2: For the sake of his sorrowful passion,
0: have mercy on us and on the whole world.
2: For the sake of his sorrowful passion,
0: have mercy on us and on the whole world.
2: For the sake of his sorrowful passion,
0: have mercy on us and on the whole world.
2: For the sake of his sorrowful passion,
0: have mercy on us and on the whole world.
2: For the sake of his sorrowful passion,
0: have mercy on us and on the whole world. Holy God,
2: Holy Mighty One,
0: Holy Immortal One, have mercy on us and on the whole world. Holy God,
2: Holy Mighty One,
0: Holy Immortal One, have mercy on us and on the whole world. Holy God,
2: Holy Mighty One,
0: Holy Immortal One, have mercy on us and on the whole world.
2: Eternal God, in whom mercy is endless and the treasury of compassion inexhaustible, look kindly upon us and increase your mercy in us, that in difficult moments we might not despair nor become despondent, but with great confidence submit ourselves to your holy will, which is love and mercy itself.
1: In the name of the Father, and of the Son, and of the Holy Spirit. Amen.
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2: Welcome, friends. This is Peter Herbeck, your host. We're here for one more day with our special guest this week, and it's really been a lot of fun and very inspiring. Patrick Rice is the co-founder and executive director of Encounter Ministries, and we've had a full week of extraordinary stories, understanding about what the ministry is about. We're going to dedicate today to just stories of how we've seen the Lord work and the signs and wonders and what God can do and what He wants to do in your life. And He wants you to get involved. He wants you to be engaged in His mission. Time is short, friends. We're all going to be dead before you know it. The Bible says life is short. It's a passing shadow. And every one of us who's baptized into Christ, I don't care who you are, what little education you have, you are called, and the Lord wants you to come into an understanding of what He's given you that you don't even know about yet. Amen. So welcome back, Patrick.
3: Thank you, Peter. It's so good to be here this week, man.
2: Yeah, it is. It's rich. It's rich. So let's just share some stories of, I want you to start, and just share some stories of how you've seen the Lord work in many ways to bring healing, freedom, deliverance, empowering people into mission. Whatever stories are in your heart at the moment, just share. Yeah. I know there's a ton of them.
3: Yeah, it's just, it kind of goes back, like I mentioned yesterday, that at the Encounter School, we teach, equip, and activate disciples to demonstrate the love of God through the power of the Holy Spirit in their spheres of influence. So the way we see it, and you kind of come to see it, is wherever I have influence, that's my mission field, my ground. So when I'm at my home, my kids, I'm building them up. When I'm out doing errands, I'm always looking for being led by the Holy Spirit. The children of God are those who are led by the Holy Spirit to make Jesus known. And so I'm always looking for opportunities. And actually, the one that comes to mind is last month, a good friend of mine, Father Patrick Gagne, who's one of our associate leaders at Encounter, we were invited to do the Croatian National Charismatic Conference. It was being held in Mostar in Bosnia, for Croat-speaking Bosnia. There were about 2,000 people there, and we got to do their conference. It was amazing. Actually, one crazy thing happened. They had their upper church. It was the largest church in the whole region, and the upper church held 1,500 people, and they had a lower church, a crypt church, that was almost the same size, but they had about 800 seats there. And so they had us do a healing service, but they wanted one in the top and one in the bottom, like no live stream. And so Father Patrick led one in the top, and I led the one in the bottom. And there was probably close to 1,000 people there that were in the lower part. So we got to this point where after we preached the good news that of Jesus the healer, because we all know, everyone knows Jesus the Savior, but we want to talk the good news of Jesus the healer, the one that everyone that came to Jesus for healing in the gospel stories was healed. He actually loves to heal. And so we're building faith in that. And then we do a series of corporate prayers where we have everyone pray with authority of the name of Jesus over the people near them that have conditions. And right as I start to, you know, lead the prayer, repeat after me, in the name of Jesus, and everyone speaks, in the name of Jesus, I speak to you, shoulder, arm, wrist, whatever it is that we were praying for at the time. And right when I started to say, in the name of Jesus, everyone repeated, a demon manifested in a woman, shrieking like, ah! Like so annoying. And so, and everyone kind of stopped and freaked out. And I just started saying, in the name of Jesus, never repeat in the name of Jesus. And I said, I speak to you, demon. And all 800 people, 1,000 people, I speak to you, demon. Shut up now in Jesus' name. And they responded in Croatian, shut up now in Jesus' name. And all of a sudden, the screaming went, hey. And it was like a sign and a wonder in and of itself.
2: It
3: led to just, it was like, wow, the name of Jesus is more powerful than any evil spirit that's starting to freak people out here. That just popped in my mind right there, that the name of Jesus really is powerful over any evil spirit.
2: But too many baptized people are afraid of the devil.
3: Yeah.
2: Or afraid of like dark spirits and all that kind of stuff. And if you're baptized into Christ, you don't have to be afraid of anybody. They're defeated. I mean, they're totally defeated.
3: The devil's afraid of us.
2: Yeah, yeah. That's why he makes noise. Yeah. That's why.
3: So we had amazing conference. It was really good to be with our brothers in Croatia. But we had a free day, and we got to spent some time in Split, where we were going to fly out of the next day. Mm-hmm. And the couple that was with us, amazing couple, spirit-filled couple, they took us to a restaurant. It was right on the sea, and they had fish and everything. And the waitress that was there, her name was Maria, and she was in her mid-20s. We were just so high off all of the conference stuff. And Father Patrick was like, hey there, like, is there anything, we like your cross. She had a cross on. You were just sharing good news. And she's like, is there anything that we could pray for you for? And she said, no, honestly, like, I believe in God. That's fine. But you don't need to pray for me. And I stopped her. I said, why? Like, what's going on, Maria? Like, why do you say that? And she said, honestly, I'm going through a terrible time right now. My husband, who I married, has divorced me. I have a 2-year-old son by myself, and I'm going through an annulment right now. Yeah, I don't think I'm going to get a second chance in my life. And I remember stopping and feeling like the Holy Spirit saying, like, I need you to tell her the good news right now. And I stopped and I said, Maria, I got to tell you something right now. The only reason that you believe that God's not going to do anything good for you right now is because your faith in God, you believe in God, but your faith in God is based upon your experience and your past with Him. Mm-hmm. If you put your faith in what God hasn't done in your life in the past, nothing ever is going to change in your life. The focal point and reference of faith is not what's happened in your past, but it's His Word Himself. It's based upon who He is right now. He is God, and that His Word is good. And if you actually believe that and invite that into your life will change. And why do I say that? Because that's exactly what happened in my life and continues to happen in my life. Mm-hmm. And she stopped and she started to kind of tear up, and she said, why is it that I've been Catholic my whole life and no one's spoken to me like this? And then she started to basically go on and share all of her frustration with her Croatian Catholic experience. She goes to Mass every week. She even goes to adoration, and nothing changes. And she realized, I've been putting my faith in God based upon what He hasn't done in the past. And I basically said, I'm going to give you some scripture verses here, and I'm going to invite you to pray and do this. And as I'm saying this, Father Patrick is like, hey, I feel like the Lord says that there's something going on medically in your body right now. And is it your back or something? And she said, actually, I got diagnosed with cancer on one of my vocal cords. And that's why my voice is a little rough. How did you know that? And Father Patrick was talking about prophetic gifts. And so we ended up praying for her for healing, and she felt the presence of God come upon her. She had just been re-diagnosed with another tumor. It was so profound. So she ended up, as we left that night, we kind of closed out the night. Basically, we saw a woman with very little hope, very little faith, who told us that what happened in that one night restored her faith in Jesus completely and has given her a new connection with God that she's never had because of one encounter with God.
2: Yeah.
3: The encounter of God that we were able to bring through the power of the Holy Spirit completely changed this woman's life in 30 minutes. And I give thanks for all of the amazing miracles that we saw. We saw hundreds of people claim to experience 80% or more healing in their body, hundreds. But seeing this woman changed in the midst of a normal life, it just fills me up, man.
2: No, it's beautiful. It made me think about this last year. Bishop Scott McKay and I were doing a priest retreat, and then we offered anybody who wanted to come to do just to get some prophetic prayer individually with us. And so this one priest came in. He was an older man who had probably was just into retirement, but had been a major leader in the diocese for years. And we just sit down, and the person sits down, like you guys do this all the time, where just say, you know, before we pray for what you'd like prayer for, we're just going to listen to the Lord and see what He would like to say to you if we have something, you know. So we just prayed for a minute, and as soon as we turned and asked the Lord, and he had his eyes closed, and this was totally new for him, and he never had an experience like this at all, a prayer time kind of thing like this at all. And immediately, I just almost started weeping. The Lord said he's carrying huge wounds, being seriously mistreated by superiors. He's very, very hurt. And I said, Father, I don't know if this is true, but I'm just going to share with you what I feel in my heart right now. And I said that to him. Is this true? And he looked up. All of a sudden, he looked up. He goes, who told you that? Who told you that? And he was like really intense, like, no, who told you that? And I said, Father, no one told me that. Jesus told me that. Like, I don't know a single thing about you. I've never met you. And then it dawned on him. And he started to cry, and he goes, does Jesus know me like that?
3: Whoa. And who is this guy?
2: It's a priest.
3: Oh, my gosh.
2: Yeah, and like a retired priest who was a major leader. Like, it just hit him, like, he knows me.
3: Wow.
2: He knows my hurt. Of stuff. And he's a noble guy, and he doesn't talk about it, but he's carrying a deep, deep hurt and deep wound, even from the church in him. And isn't that beautiful? And it was
3: amazing.
2: So simple. And it happened in 5 and 10 minutes. And it was...
3: Yeah, what's going to do more for a person's life than, hey, can I pray with you and just listen to the Lord for you?
2: Yeah.
3: I mean, it's so good. Like, and Peter, like what we've experienced, what we've been equipped to do is something that God wants for everyone.
2: Right. It's not, yeah, the problem, people listen to it, well, that's, of course, that's Patrick Rice, the guy's like super gifted. Or Peter Herbeck's been around doing this forever. Could never happen to me. That's not true. It's simply not true. And we could tell you tons of stories of brothers and sisters who God uses just because they believe, they have faith, they believe, they trust, and they put themselves out there and say, Lord, and they love. They love the person they're ministering to and give God permission. And there's so much more than what 90% of Catholics have ever even thought of was possible.
3: Yeah.
2: And that's really the heart of what you're doing.
3: Yeah.
2: To try to bring people to see it and know it, not only for their own sake and to bring healing to themselves and their marriages and their families, but healing for the church at large and reaching the lost. But go ahead.
3: I want to share one more story.
2: Please do.
3: Love impossible circumstances, like things that on the outside look like these are impossible circumstances, because that's what Jesus encountered, like, day in and day out in his life.

0: craziest thing in the world. So he's at the summer intensive, and during the third night on physical healing ministry, we taught the prayer model, and then we had an opportunity to be prayed for. And this guy, he, from what we gathered, didn't seem to like, I don't know how much faith he had, but he was being prayed for with just a team of our students. When they prayed, they say, hey, what's going on? I was praying for you. Do you experience it? Are you experiencing anything? And he said, no. And then all of a sudden, one of the guys said, hey, can you just like test it out? Try and do something you couldn't do. And he said something along the lines of like, well, yeah, I can't like bend over. And then he said, well, can you just try to do it anyway? And he started to bend over, and all of a sudden we heard pop, pop, pop, pop, pop. And his spine went from a 90-degree angle to the proper curvature, completely
1: healed. Glory to God.
0: Glory to God. Goes to his doctor, x-rays, all of it's completely legit. And actually, we're going to be filming a mini documentary on it.
1: Oh, wow.
0: Impossible circumstances. Jesus broke in through normal people.
1: Yeah, that's so good. Patrick, thank you for being with us. It's been a blessing. You want to tell our listeners how they can find out more about all the work you're doing?
0: Yes, we have an Encounter Conference July 16th to the 18th in Toledo, Ohio, and you can check that out at encounterconference.org, and you can learn about the Encounter School at encounterschool.org.
1: 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Have a blessed weekend.
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8: This is your KLOJ weather forecast for Manhattan, Kansas. Today, slight chance of showers and thunderstorms, cloudy, high 63 degrees, east wind 5 to 10 miles per hour. Tonight, showers and thunderstorms likely, low 52 degrees, east wind 5 to 10 miles per hour. Friday, showers and thunderstorms likely, mostly cloudy, high 72 degrees, southeast wind 5 miles per hour.
9: The current temperature, 61 degrees.
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0: The Sorrowful Mysteries of the Holy Rosary with Mother Angelica and the nuns of Our Lady of the Angels Monastery.
1: In the name of the Father, and of the Son, and of the Holy Spirit.
2: Amen.
1: I believe in God, the Father Almighty, Creator of heaven and earth, and in Jesus Christ, His only Son, our Lord, who was conceived by the Holy Spirit, born of the Virgin Mary, suffered under Pontius Pilate, was crucified, died, and was buried. He descended into hell. The third day he rose again from the dead. He ascended into heaven and sits at the right hand of God, the Father Almighty, from whence he shall come to judge the living and the dead.

0: Our Father, who art in heaven, hallowed be thy name. Thy kingdom come, thy will be done on earth as it is in heaven.
1: Give us this day our daily bread, and forgive us our trespasses, as we forgive those who trespass against us. And lead us not into temptation, but deliver us from evil. Amen.
0: Hail Mary, full of grace, the Lord is with thee. Blessed art thou among women, and blessed is the fruit of thy womb, Jesus.
1: Holy Mary, Mother of God, pray for us sinners now and at the hour of our death. Amen.
0: Hail Mary, full of grace, the Lord is with thee. Blessed art thou among women, and blessed is the fruit of thy womb, Jesus.
1: Holy Mary, Mother of God, pray for us sinners now and at the hour of our death. Amen.
0: Hail Mary, full of grace, the Lord is with thee. Blessed art thou amongst women, and blessed is the fruit of thy womb, Jesus.
1: Holy Mary, Mother of God, pray for us sinners now and at the hour of our death. Amen.
0: Glory be to the Father, and to the Son, and to the Holy Spirit.
1: As it was in the beginning, is now, and ever shall be, world without end. Amen.
0: The first sorrowful mystery, the agony in the garden.
2: Dear Jesus, your example of resignation, acceptance, and love makes us realize that the Father has our lives in his hands, and nothing happens to us that is not for our good.
0: Our Father, who art in heaven, hallowed be thy name. Thy kingdom come, thy will be done on earth as it is in heaven.
1: Give us this day our daily bread, and forgive us our trespasses, as we forgive those who trespass against us. And lead us not into temptation, but deliver us from evil. Amen.
0: Hail Mary, full of grace, the Lord is with thee. Blessed art thou among women, and blessed is the fruit of thy womb, Jesus.
1: Holy Mary, Mother of God, pray for us sinners now and at the hour of our death. Amen.
0: Hail Mary, full of grace, the Lord is with thee. Blessed art thou amongst women, and blessed is the fruit of thy womb, Jesus.
1: Holy Mary, Mother of God, pray for us sinners now and at the hour of our death. Amen.
0: Hail Mary, full of grace, the Lord is with thee. Blessed art thou among women, and blessed is the fruit of thy womb, Jesus.
1: Holy Mary, Mother of God, pray for us sinners now and at the hour of our death. Amen.
0: Hail Mary, full of grace, the Lord is with thee. Blessed art thou amongst women, and blessed is the fruit of thy womb, Jesus.
1: Holy Mary, Mother of God, pray for us sinners now and at the hour of our death. Amen.
0: Hail Mary, full of grace, the Lord is with thee. Blessed art thou among women, and blessed is the fruit of thy womb, Jesus.
1: Holy Mary, Mother of God, pray for us sinners now and at the hour of our death. Amen.
0: Hail Mary, full of grace, the Lord is with thee. Blessed art thou amongst women, and blessed is the fruit of thy womb, Jesus.
1: Holy Mary, Mother of God, pray for us sinners now and at the hour of our death. Amen.
0: Hail Mary, full of grace, the Lord is with thee. Blessed art thou amongst women, and blessed is the fruit of thy womb, Jesus.
1: Holy Mary, Mother of God, pray for us sinners now and at the hour of our death. Amen.
0: Hail Mary, full of grace, the Lord is with thee. Blessed art thou amongst women, and blessed is the fruit of thy womb, Jesus.
1: Holy Mary, Mother of God, pray for us sinners now and at the hour of our death. Amen.
0: Hail Mary, full of grace, the Lord is with thee. Blessed art thou among women, and blessed is the fruit of thy womb, Jesus.
1: Holy Mary, Mother of God, pray for us sinners now and at the hour of our death. Amen.
0: Hail Mary, full of grace, the Lord is with thee. Blessed art thou among women, and blessed is the fruit of thy womb, Jesus.
1: Holy Mary, Mother of God, pray for us sinners, now and at the hour of our death. Amen.
0: Glory be to the Father, and to the Son, and to the Holy Spirit.
1: As it was in the beginning, is now, and ever shall be, world without end. Amen.
0: O my Jesus,
1: forgive us our sins, save us from the fires of hell, and lead all souls to heaven, especially those in most need of your mercy.
0: The second sorrowful mystery, the scourging at the pillar.
2: Dear Jesus, this incident was not only painful, but humiliating. Each stroke of the whip made you wince with pain, and the gaze of the onlookers made you feel like a worm and no man.
0: Our Father, who art in heaven, hallowed be thy name, thy kingdom come, thy will be done on earth as it is in heaven.
1: Give us this day our daily bread, and forgive us our trespasses, as we forgive those who trespass against us. And lead us not into temptation, but deliver us from evil. Amen.
0: Hail Mary, full of grace, the Lord is with thee. Blessed art thou among women, and blessed is the fruit of thy womb, Jesus.
1: Holy Mary, Mother of God, pray for us sinners now and at the hour of our death. Amen.
0: Hail Mary, full of grace, the Lord is with thee. Blessed art thou among women, and blessed is the fruit of thy womb, Jesus.
1: Holy Mary, Mother of God, pray for us sinners now and at the hour of our death. Amen.
0: Hail Mary, full of grace, the Lord is with thee. Blessed art thou among women, and blessed is the fruit of thy womb, Jesus.
1: Holy Mary, Mother of God, pray for us sinners now and at the hour of our death. Amen.
0: Hail Mary, full of grace, the Lord is with thee. Blessed art thou among women, and blessed is the fruit of thy womb, Jesus.
1: Holy Mary, Mother of God, pray for us sinners now and at the hour of our death.
0: Hail Mary, full of grace, the Lord is with thee. Blessed art thou amongst women, and blessed is the fruit of thy womb, Jesus.
1: Holy Mary, Mother of God, pray for us sinners now and at the hour of our death. Amen.
0: Hail Mary, full of grace, the Lord is with thee. Blessed art thou amongst women, and blessed is the fruit of thy womb, Jesus.
1: Holy Mary, Mother of God, pray for us sinners now and at the hour of our death. Amen.
0: Hail Mary, full of grace, the Lord is with thee. Blessed art thou amongst women, and blessed is the fruit of thy womb, Jesus.
1: Holy Mary, Mother of God, pray for us sinners now and at the hour of our death. Amen.
0: Hail Mary, full of grace, the Lord is with thee. Blessed art thou among women, and blessed is the fruit of thy womb, Jesus.
1: Holy Mary, Mother of God, pray for us sinners now and at the hour of our death. Amen.
0: Hail Mary, full of grace, the Lord is with thee. Blessed art thou amongst women, and blessed is the fruit of thy womb, Jesus.
1: Holy Mary, Mother of God, pray for us sinners now and at the hour of our death. Amen.
0: Hail Mary, full of grace, the Lord is with thee. Blessed art thou amongst women, and blessed is the fruit of thy womb, Jesus.
1: Holy Mary, Mother of God, pray for us sinners now and at the hour of our death. Amen.
0: Glory be to the Father, and to the Son, and to the Holy Spirit.
1: As it as it was in the beginning, is now, and ever shall be, world without end. Amen.
0: O my Jesus,
1: forgive us our sins, save us from the fires of hell, and lead all souls to heaven, especially those who most need thy mercy.
0: The third sorrowful mystery, the crowning with thorns.
2: Dear Jesus, our lack of confidence in your mercy and the lukewarmness of our love braided the crown of thorns, this instrument of torture, into a wreath of unspeakable pain.
0: Our Father, who art in heaven, hallowed be thy name. Thy kingdom come, thy will be done on earth as it is in heaven.
1: Give us this day our daily bread, and forgive us our trespasses, as we forgive those who trespass against us. And lead us not into temptation, but deliver us from evil. Amen.
0: Hail Mary, full of grace, the Lord is with thee. Blessed art thou among women, and blessed is the fruit of thy womb, Jesus.
1: Holy Mary, Mother of God, pray for us sinners now and at the hour of our death. Amen.
0: Hail Mary, full of grace, the Lord is with thee. Blessed art thou amongst women, and blessed is the fruit of thy womb, Jesus.
1: Holy Mary, Mother of God, pray for us sinners now and at the hour of our death. Amen.
0: Hail Mary, full of grace, the Lord is with thee. Blessed art thou amongst women, and blessed is the fruit of thy womb, Jesus.
1: Holy Mary, Mother of God, pray for us sinners now and at the hour of our death. Amen.
0: Hail Mary, full of grace, the Lord is with thee. Blessed art thou among women, and blessed is the fruit of thy womb, Jesus.
1: Holy Mary, Mother of God, pray for us sinners now and at the hour of our death. Amen.
0: Hail Mary, full of grace, the Lord is with thee. Blessed art thou among women, and blessed is the fruit of thy womb, Jesus.
1: Holy

0: is with thee. Blessed art thou amongst the women, and blessed is the fruit of thy womb, Jesus.
1: Holy Mary, Mother of God, pray for us sinners now and at the hour of our death. Amen.
0: Hail Mary, full of grace, the Lord is with thee. Blessed art thou amongst women, and blessed is the fruit of thy womb, Jesus.
1: Holy Mary, Mother of God, pray for us sinners now and at the hour of our death. Amen.
0: Hail Mary, full of grace, the Lord is with thee. Blessed art thou amongst women, and blessed is the fruit of thy womb, Jesus.
1: Holy Mary, Mother of God, pray for us sinners now and at the hour of our death. Amen.
0: Hail Mary, full of grace, the Lord is with thee. Blessed art thou amongst women, and blessed is the fruit of thy womb, Jesus.
1: Holy Mary, Mother of God, pray for us sinners now and at the hour of our death.
0: Hail Mary, full of grace, the Lord is with thee. Blessed art thou amongst women, and blessed is the fruit of thy womb, Jesus.
1: Holy Mary, Mother of God, pray for us sinners now and at the hour of our death. Amen.
0: Glory be to the Father, and to the Son, and to the Holy Spirit.
1: As it was in the beginning, is now, and ever shall be, world without end.
0: O my Jesus,
1: forgive us our sins, save us from the fires of hell, and lead all souls to heaven, especially those who most need thy mercy.
0: The fourth sorrowful mystery, the carrying of the cross.
2: You loved us enough, dear Jesus, to take upon your bleeding shoulders the wood of your cross. May our cross be one cross, dear Jesus, that together we may glorify the Father and save souls.
0: Our Father, who art in heaven, hallowed be thy name. Thy kingdom come, thy will be done on earth as it is in heaven.
1: Give us this day our daily bread, and forgive us our trespasses, as we forgive those who trespass against us. And lead us not into temptation, but deliver us from evil.
0: Amen. Hail Mary, full of grace, the Lord is with thee. Blessed art thou among women, and blessed is the fruit of thy womb, Jesus.
1: Holy Mary, Mother of God, pray for us sinners now and at the hour of our death. Amen.
0: Hail Mary, full of grace, the Lord is with thee. Blessed art thou amongst women, and blessed is the fruit of thy womb, Jesus.
1: Holy Mary, Mother of God, pray for us sinners now and at the hour of our death. Amen.
0: Hail Mary, full of grace, the Lord is with thee. Blessed art thou amongst women, and blessed is the fruit of thy womb, Jesus.
1: Holy Mary, Mother of God, pray for us sinners now and at the hour of our death.
0: Hail Mary, full of grace, the Lord is with thee. Blessed art thou among women, and blessed is the fruit of thy womb, Jesus.
1: Holy Mary, Mother of God, pray for us sinners now and at the hour of our death. Amen.
0: Hail Mary, full of grace, the Lord is with thee. Blessed art thou among women, and blessed is the fruit of thy womb, Jesus.
1: Amen.

0: Lord is with thee. Blessed art thou amongst the women, and blessed is the fruit of thy womb, Jesus.
1: Holy Mary, Mother of God, pray for us sinners now and at the hour of our death. Amen.
0: Hail Mary, full of grace, the Lord is with thee. Blessed art thou among women, and blessed is the fruit of thy womb, Jesus.
1: Holy Mary, Mother of God, pray for us sinners now and at the hour of our death. Amen.
0: Hail Mary, full of grace, the Lord is with thee. Blessed art thou amongst women, and blessed is the fruit of thy womb, Jesus.
1: Holy Mary, Mother of God, pray for us sinners now and at the hour of our death. Amen.
0: Hail Mary, full of grace, the Lord is with thee. Blessed art thou amongst women, and blessed is the fruit of thy womb, Jesus.
1: Holy Mary, Mother of God, pray for us sinners now and at the hour of our death. Amen.
0: Hail Mary, full of grace, the Lord is with thee. Blessed art thou amongst women, and blessed is the fruit of thy womb, Jesus.
1: Holy Mary, Mother of God, pray for us sinners now and at the hour of our death. Amen.
0: Glory be to the Father, and to the Son, and to the Holy Spirit.
1: As it was in the beginning, is now, and ever shall be, world without end. Amen.
0: O my Jesus,
1: forgive us our sins, save us from fires now, and lead all souls to heaven, especially those who most need thy mercy.
0: The fifth sorrowful mystery, the crucifixion.
2: You gave your life for us when we were yet sinners. Help us, Jesus, to see your loving gaze as you looked up to the Father with abandonment, at the thief with mercy, and at your mother with love.
0: Our Father, who art in heaven, hallowed be thy name, thy kingdom come, thy will be done on earth as it is in heaven.
1: Give us this day our daily bread, and forgive us our trespasses, as we forgive those who trespass against us. And lead us not into temptation, but deliver us from evil. Amen.
0: Hail Mary, full of grace, the Lord is with thee. Blessed art thou amongst the women, and blessed is the fruit of thy womb, Jesus.
1: Holy Mary, Mother of God, pray for us sinners now and at the hour of our death. Amen.
0: Hail Mary, full of grace, the Lord is with thee. Blessed art thou amongst women, and blessed is the fruit of thy womb, Jesus.
1: Holy Mary, Mother of God, pray for us sinners now and at the hour of our death. Amen.
0: Hail Mary, full of grace, the Lord is with thee. Blessed art thou amongst women, and blessed is the fruit of thy womb, Jesus.
1: Holy Mary, Mother of God, pray for us sinners now and at the hour of our death. Amen.
0: Hail Mary, full of grace, the Lord is with thee. Blessed art thou amongst women, and blessed is the fruit of thy womb, Jesus.
1: Holy Mary, Mother of God, pray for us sinners now and at the hour of our death. Amen.
0: Hail Mary, full of grace, the Lord is with thee. Blessed art thou amongst women, and blessed is the fruit of thy womb, Jesus.
1: Holy

0: Blessed art thou amongst women, and blessed is the fruit of thy womb, Jesus.
1: Holy Mary, Mother of God, pray for us sinners now and at the hour of our death. Amen.
0: Hail Mary, full of grace, the Lord is with thee. Blessed art thou amongst women, and blessed is the fruit of thy womb, Jesus.
1: Holy Mary, Mother of God, pray for us sinners now and at the hour of our death. Amen.
0: Hail Mary, full of grace, the Lord is with thee. Blessed art thou amongst women, and blessed is the fruit of thy womb.

0: The Lord is with thee. Blessed art thou amongst women, and blessed is the fruit of thy womb, Jesus.
1: Holy Mary, Mother of God, pray for us sinners now and at the hour of our death. Amen.
0: Hail Mary, full of grace, the Lord is with thee. Blessed art thou among women, and blessed is the fruit of thy womb, Jesus.
1: Holy Mary, Mother of God, pray for us sinners now and at the hour of our death. Amen.
0: Glory be to the Father, and to the Son, and to the Holy Spirit.
1: As it was in the beginning, is now, and ever shall be, world without end. Amen.
0: O my Jesus,
1: forgive us our sins, save us from the fires of hell, and lead all souls to heaven, especially those who most need thy mercy.
0: Hail, Holy Queen.
1: Mother.

0: pray for us, Holy Mother of God.
1: That we may be worthy of the promises of Christ.
0: Let us pray. O God,
1: whose only begotten Son, by his life, death, and resurrection, has purchased for us the glories of eternal life, grant us, we beseech thee, that meditating upon these mysteries of the Most Holy Virgin, of the Blessed Virgin Mary, we may imitate what they contain, and obtain what they promise, through the same Christ our Lord. Amen.
0: May the divine assistance remain always with us.
1: And may the souls of the faithful departed, through the mercies of God, rest in peace. Amen.
0: In the name of the Father, and the Son, and the Holy Spirit.
1: Amen.
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2: Hello and welcome to Catholic Bites 60 Seconds. This is Father Conrad Murphy of the Archdiocese of Washington, and today I'll be talking about true freedom. Now, we have a conception of freedom as being able to do whatever you want, having a choice to choose whatever you want. But true freedom is a little different. The example I'm going to use isn't my own, so I can't claim the credit, but it's kind of like playing a piano. I could say I'm free to choose whatever key I want, but then I'm not making music, I'm just kind of banging my hands on the piano. But when I submit myself to the rules, when I keep my hands at the right position, when I practice, then, gradually, it becomes second nature to me, and I can play with freedom and creativity. I can do so much, and I can be free to truly play music. Our lives are the same. When we submit ourselves to the commandments of God and to the virtues and we grow, then all of a sudden we're free to live well with creativity and beauty and joy. That's the end of my 60 seconds. I'll catch you next time at Catholic Bites 60 Seconds.
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10: EWTN Radio, in partnership with Ave Maria Radio, presents Christ is the Answer with Father John Ricardo. Father Ricardo is a priest and parish pastor in the Archdiocese of Detroit. He also serves as a consultant to the Archdiocesan Department of Evangelism, Catechesis, and Schools. Father Ricardo completed his graduate studies at Sacred Heart Major Seminary in Detroit and the Gregorian University in Rome. He was ordained in 1996. This episode is entitled, Year of Faith, Number 2, Prayer, Number 1. Today's show is program number 770. And now, here's Father John Ricardo. We hope you enjoy.
9: Lord and lover of our souls, we believe that we are in your presence and that you love us. For your Son said, where two or more are gathered in his name, that he would be with them. So we know that he is with us, for there are more than two gathered in his name. And where he is, you are in the Spirit as well. Lord, we beg you to give to us, to all of us, an increase in the gift of faith. Let this year ahead, which is about to begin, be one that's rich with blessings and grace, of coming to know you and all that you've done for us like never before, of responding to you like never before. For those of us who are in the habit of not praying, to be graced with what we need to get into the habit of praying. For those of us whose prayer has become rote and dry and empty, and the mere recitation of words, to have our hearts raised to you. For those of us whose prayer right now is rich, to be sustained. Father, send your Spirit upon us now. Turn our eyes to the crucifix, the cross of your Son. Help us to see with the eyes of our heart what it is that you have done for us, why we were made, what life's really all about. We ask all this in Jesus' name. Amen. In the name of the Father, the Son, and the Holy Spirit. Amen. Our Lady of Good Counsel, pray for us. Quick show of hands. How many people were not here last week? Wow. All right. Great. Welcome. Just kind of laid out and tried to talk about the events that are coming up at Our Lady of Good Counsel in a special way. We begin tonight with our series really in earnest. So Those of you not here last week, the Year of Faith will start next week, October 11th, and it'll run through November 24th, 2013, which will be the Feast of Christ the King, which is the end of the liturgical year in the church. And it's a commemoration of two anniversaries. The first anniversary is the 50th anniversary of the beginning of the Second Vatican Council. And then the second is the 20th anniversary of the promulgation or the putting forth of the second universal catechism in the history of the church. First universal catechism, Council of Trent, 16th century. None of us, even those of us who feel a bit old, were alive then. And then this catechism, which has just come out. But we also said that the Year of Faith is really intended to address a crisis in the church. And the crisis is something that Pope Benedict XVI has called the illiteracy of faith, something like a contentless faith. And I threw out last week a definition, which I encouraged you all to memorize, for faith. Faith is, anybody want to take a stab? Surely you know there was going to be a quiz tonight. How did you not memorize this? Faith is God's work in me to which I respond, right? Faith is God's work in me to which I respond. So what is it that he wants to work in us, that he wants to do in us? What is the work that God wants to do in us? Maybe we could say it as simply as this. And even as I say it, it will sound like words. And so you've got to ask the Holy Spirit who dwells in you to help you understand that it's not words, it's reality. The work God wants to do in you and in me is to overwhelm you with his love. God wants you. God desires you. God longs for you. He created you for friendship with himself. He created you to be divinized. That's the purpose for every human being. You see something in a room that you don't recognize and you ask somebody, what is this? What do you do with that? Someone says, well, that's a hammer. Oh, what do you do with a hammer? You pound nails with it. You don't eat it? No, you pound nails with it. We need to ask ourselves again the question, what's the human being for? What are we made for? What is the purpose of our existence? And the purpose of our existence, the purpose of the existence of every person on the face of the earth, whether they know it or not, is irrelevant, is to be divinized. Not to be absorbed into God and just kind of melt away, to be divinized. To become like him, to share in his own life, to be overwhelmed with love, to be received for who you are, to be purified. And if that sounds kind of dry or boring, think immediately to how dry or boring your life is when you move someplace, you know, whether it was when you were young and you went to a new school and you didn't know anybody, or when you moved to a new town and you didn't know anybody, or all the different experiences that we've had in loneliness, and then all of a sudden you make a first friend and everything changes. Or then you meet the person that you end up marrying and everything changes. Or you meet your best friend now and everything changes. Because the purpose of life is love. To be loved and to love. In that order. To be loved and to love. That's the work that God wants to do in us. And that's what he reveals to me as I ponder the cross. As I look at Jesus nailed to a tree, you and I are supposed to ask the Spirit over and over again to reveal to us the meaning of the cross. Why is it that there's a man attached to it? We've become used to looking at Jesus hanging on a cross. That's why we have in our church upstairs in the sanctuary painted beneath the crucifix words. The words are intended to be a commentary. The words are words of Jesus, spoken from the cross in John chapter 19. The words are words which are promoted by the missionaries of charity, Mother Teresa's order, Mother Teresa of Calcutta. In every chapel of every missionaries of charity community, everywhere in the world, painted next to the crucifix are simply the words, I thirst. That's our brand here at Our Lady of Good Counsel. It's become very intentional in everything we do. It's on our letterhead now. It's on business cards. It'll be on every promotional piece that we put out. The words render the crucifix intelligible. The crucifix without the words doesn't necessarily make sense. Why is it that he's there? He's there because he thirsts. Amongst the many handouts that I've given you tonight, there's a yellow one. I don't want you to pick it up right now. Some of you are very familiar with this prayer. It's actually really not even a prayer. It's a locution. It's words from the Lord to Mother Teresa. Some of you know this quite well. Some of you have never heard this. Before we do anything tonight, because this is the starting point, as the Catechism will make clear, prayer is God's thirst. So lest we think this is something kind of novel to us here at Our Lady of Good Counsel, we'll look at where the Catechism is quoting this real quick. But just listen. It helps you to hear better. Close your eyes. And even as I say that, these are very difficult words to hear in a crowd of a couple hundred people, because the Lord's going to speak here remarkably intimately, just to you. And so the best suggestion I can have is to take this prayer and in the week ahead, just to spend time with it. And if you can do that in the presence of the Eucharist, do that in the presence of the Eucharist, even if you don't even know what I mean by that yet. Never prayed in the presence of the Eucharist. I'll say something about that as we go on. If you're one of the people who came tonight just because you got invited by a friend, because we challenged people to do that last week, then you are in for a treat. Not because of me or the crowd or anything, because God wants to break into your life. And he wants to break into your life and amaze you with how important you are. Not because of anything you've done, just because of who you are. And probably in no other way does that come clear or as clear as in this prayer. So close your eyes if you want, but just ask the Lord, Lord, help me to hear these words right now. It is true. I stand at the door of your heart day and night, even when you are not listening, even when you doubt it could be me. I am there. I await even the smallest sign of your response, even the least whispered invitation that will allow me to enter. And I want you to know that whenever you invite me, I do come, always, without fail. Silent and unseen, I come, but with infinite power and love. And bringing the many gifts of my spirit, I come with my mercy, with my desire to forgive and heal you, and with a love for you beyond your comprehension, a love every bit as great as the love I have received from the Father. I come, longing to console you and give you strength, to lift you up and bind all your wounds. I bring you my light to dispel your darkness and all your doubts. I come with my power that I might carry you and all your burdens, with my grace to touch your heart and transform your life, and my peace I give to still your soul. I know you through and through. I know everything about you. The very hairs of your head I have numbered. Nothing in your life is unimportant to me. I have followed you through the years, and I have always loved you, even in your wanderings. I know every one of your problems. I know your needs and your worries. And yes, I know all your sins. But I tell you again that I love you, not for what you have or haven't done. I love you for you, for the beauty and dignity my Father gave you by creating you in his own image. It is a dignity you have often forgotten, a beauty you have tarnished by sin. But I love you as you are. And I have shed my blood to win you back. If you only ask me with faith, my grace will touch all that needs changing in your life, and I will give you the strength to free yourself from sin and all its destructive power. I know what is in your heart. I know your loneliness and all your hurts, the rejections, the judgments, the humiliations. I carried it all before you. And I carried it all for you, so you might share my strength and victory. I know especially your need for love, how you are thirsting to be loved and cherished. But how often have you thirsted in vain, by seeking that love selfishly, striving to fill the emptiness inside you with passing pleasure, with the even greater emptiness of sin? Do you thirst for love? Come to me, all you who thirst. I will satisfy you and fill you. Do you thirst to be cherished? I cherish you more than you can imagine, to the point of dying on a cross for you. I thirst for you. Yes, that's the only way to even begin to describe my love for you. I thirst for you. I thirst to love you and to be loved by you. That is how precious you are to me. I thirst for you. Come to me, and I will fill your heart and heal your wounds. I will make you a new creation and give you peace, even in all your trials. I thirst for you. You must never doubt my mercy, my acceptance of you, my desire to forgive, my longing to bless you and live my life in you. I thirst for you. If you feel unimportant in the eyes of the world, that matters not at all. For me, there is no one any more important in the entire world than you. I thirst for you. Open to me. Come to me. Thirst for me. Give me your life, and I will prove to you how important you are to my heart. Don't you realize that my Father already has a perfect plan to transform your life, beginning from this moment? Trust in me. Ask me every day to enter and take charge of your life, and I will. I promise you before my Father in heaven that I will work miracles in your life. Why would I do this? Because I thirst for you. All I ask is that you entrust yourself to me completely. I will do all the rest. Even now, I behold the place my Father has prepared for you in my kingdom. Remember that you are a pilgrim in this life, on a journey home. Sin can never satisfy you or bring you the peace you seek. All that you have sought outside of me has only left you more empty. So do not cling to the things of this life. Above all, do not run from me when you fall. Come to me without delay. When you give me your sins, you give me the joy of being your Savior. There is nothing I cannot forgive and heal. So come now and unburden your soul. No matter how far you may wander, no matter how often you forget me, no matter how many crosses you may bear in this life, there is one thing I want you to always remember, one thing that will never change. I thirst for you, just as you are. You don't need to change to believe in my love, for it will be your belief in my love that will change you. You forget me, and yet I am seeking you every moment of the day, standing at the door of your heart and knocking. Do you find this hard to believe? Then look at the cross. Look at my heart that was pierced for you. Have you not understood my cross? Then listen again to the words I spoke there, for they tell you clearly why I endured all this for you. I thirst. Yes, I thirst for you. As the rest of the psalm I was praying says of me, I looked for love and I found none. All your life I have been looking for your love. I have never stopped seeking to love you and be loved by you. You have tried many other things in your search for happiness. Why not try opening your heart to me right now more than you ever have before? Whenever you do open the door of your heart, whenever you come close enough, you will hear me say to you again and again, not in mere human words but in spirit, no matter what you have done, I love you for your own sake. Come to me with your misery and your sins, with your troubles and needs, and with all your longing to be loved. I stand at the door of your heart and knock. Open to me, for I thirst for you. God will do his part. He will do his work in us. The key is our part, our response back to him. And so the topic tonight and for the next 2 weeks is prayer. Catechism teaches the wonder of prayer is that it is he who first seeks us. Jesus thirsts. This is the Catechism, paragraphs 25, 60, and 61. Whether we realize it or not, prayer is the encounter of God's thirst with us. Prayer is the response of faith to the free promise of salvation, and also a response of love to the thirst of the only Son of God. That's paragraphs 25, 60, and 61 in the Catechism. 25, 67 teaches us this. God calls man first. Man may forget his creator or hide far from his face. He He may run after idols or accuse the deity of having abandoned him, yet the living and true God tirelessly calls each person to that mysterious encounter known as prayer. In prayer, the faithful God's initiative of love always comes first. Our own first step is always a response. As God gradually reveals himself and reveals man to himself, prayer appears as a reciprocal call, a covenant drama. So that's what we're going to be doing the next 3 weeks, including tonight. We want to talk about our response. There are four sections to the catechism. So the first section has to do with the creed. And then from there, we move on to the sacraments. From there, we move on to the moral life, the Ten Commandments. And the last section is prayer. But the most important section to begin with is prayer. That's why we're putting it first. Quick word on the title of these nights. So the title of the three-part series is Lord, Teach Us How to Pray. That comes from Luke chapter 11, verses 1 to 13. This is the passage in Luke's gospel where he teaches the Our Father. And I've always been, increasingly so in the last couple of years, I guess, just provoked by what moves the apostles to ask Jesus to teach them the Our Father. And what moves them is they're watching him pray. So it says in Luke, he was praying in a certain place, and when he ceased, one of his disciples said to him, Lord, teach us to pray, as John taught his disciples. So in my mind, here's what I picture. The Lord is off in conversation with the Father, but he's certainly within eyesight and within hearing of the disciples. And as they're watching him, they're looking at him, realizing whatever it is he's doing, I've never done. That's what provokes them. Can you teach us to do what you just did? Because we pray, but when we pray, we say a lot of words. People come to confession. People still come to confession, by the way, those of you who haven't been in a long time. I always ask at the end, do you know an act of contrition? Oh, yes, Father. I want you to say that now. I confess to Almighty God and to you, my brothers and sisters, I sin to the Father. That is not a prayer. That's just the mumbling of words. We get so preoccupied with rattling off a formula. But when they watch the Lord pray, they're looking at him going, that's not at all what you're doing. So can you tell us how to do that? When you see somebody pray who knows how to pray, I'm thinking of a woman in the parish who walked into church one day and she saw a man praying. And she confided in me sometime afterwards. She just said, that was one of the most attractive things I've ever seen in my life. He thought he was all alone in the church and he was just with the Lord. She had come to pray too, but she was basically eavesdropping. She was so taken by what he was doing. When you see people pray who really know what's going on, who know that they're in communion with the Lord, it's stunning. I learned how to pray from my dad. I mean, at least I learned the importance of prayer from my dad. I saw my father every night on his knees at the foot of his bed, every night before he went to bed. And I'm sure he didn't kneel there so that I would see it, or so that, I don't know if you saw him every night or not, but I certainly did. One of my sisters and my brother here. It's just an indelible mark in my memory. And I'm sure he didn't do that so I would see it, but I'm sure he did it so I would see it, if you know what I mean. If you're parents and you have children at home, let them see you pray, please. Model prayer for them. Prayer is not intuitive, as the crowd shows. That's why we're here, hoping to get something, hoping to learn more how to do this thing that we all know we should be doing or could be doing better, but don't really know how to do it. So if you got kids at home, please let them see you pray. So I saw my dad pray. I just knew that's what a man does. A real man prays. But I didn't really know how to pray. I heard my dad pray, especially at meals and whatnot. We never said, bless us, O Lord, and these thy gifts, which we're about to receive from thy bounty through Christ our Lord. Fine prayer. But we just never said it. My dad just always led us spontaneously in prayer, which was great for me. I heard him just talk to the Lord out loud. But my life in prayer really dramatically changed when I lived in a household with about 15, 16 guys shortly after I got out of college. And we had in our basement a small chapel, and we would begin the day in prayer all together. And I kind of stood in the back of the chapel praying. And there were two guys. They're both priests now. At the time, one of them was a Pentecostal minister, and the other was just a Catholic layman. They're now both ordained. But I would stand in the back, and I would watch them and listen to them, because we prayed out loud. And as I listened to them, I thought, oh my gosh, you are really talking to somebody. They were talking like sons to their father. And it was so inspiring to me. That's what the disciples are doing when they watch the Lord. So if you take nothing away from tonight other than this, this would be worth it. Leave and ask the Lord, Lord, teach me how to pray. Your spirit dwells in me. Help me to know how to do this. Help me to connect with you. Bishop Flores, who was one of the auxiliary bishops in Detroit, said years ago, he's now down in Texas. He came 3 or 4 years ago and he preached at the Life Teen Mass, and then he came down here and spoke to the teens afterwards and used an image that night at Mass in talking to the kids, which I'm sure none of them got, but which all of us got. And he was trying to talk about listening to the Lord, and he says, talking to God is not like trying to tune in one of those old TVs with the antennas. And they're all like, antennas? TV? We got cable. I mean, come, we got a dish, you know, you got to move the dish. But we remember that, right? You know, so some guy's up there moving the antenna trying to get the Michigan game or the Lions game because it's blacked out here because they didn't sell it out, right? So you had to tune it in, the one from Toledo. But if you move the antenna in just the right way, I could see it. He couldn't see it, but I could. So I just said, stay there. I'll tell you what's happening in the game. So Flores just said, God's not like that. He knows you. He knows how to talk to you. He knows how to communicate with you. All you have to do is give him time. So ask the Lord, Lord, teach me. Jesus is the authority for saying, my sheep know my voice. You are his sheep. That means you should know his voice. If you're not recognizing his voice right now, just say to him, Lord, I ain't hearing your voice all that well right now. Can you do what you promised you would do? I don't hear you. So help me to hear you. And if we give him time, we will hear him. That's not my promise. That's his. He doesn't lie. Before we go a little bit deeper, let me just touch real quickly on 3 points. First, prayer is not a luxury. Prayer is essential. You need prayer. I need prayer like we need oxygen. If I'm not in touch with God, I'm going to die. Prayer is essential for life for 2 reasons. One, I'm made to know God. That's the purpose for my life, is to be in friendship with him. That's the easiest way to think of it. God made me for friendship with him and with each other. So if I'm not praying, I'm not in friendship with him. So I'm not doing what I was made for. In other words, if you got a good life right now and you don't pray, then imagine what your life will be like, because you're not doing what you were made for. You think you're fulfilled. You ain't seen nothing yet. When you come to know how remarkable and overwhelming his love is for you by name. But secondly, I need prayer because if I'm not in regular conversation with God, I am what Pope John Paul II calls a Christian at risk. So I copied for you apostolic letter, Novo Millennio Innuente, at the beginning of the new millennium. So he wrote this after the Jubilee celebration of the year 2000. And in this, he says this about how parishes need to become

ordinary Christians can be content with a shallow prayer that is unable to fill their whole life, especially in the face of the many trials to which today's world subjects faith. And we can only ponder quickly how much that's increased since the year 2001. They would be not only mediocre Christians, but Christians at risk. They would run the insidious risk of seeing their faith progressively undermined and would perhaps end up succumbing to the allure of substitutes, accepting alternative religious proposals, and even indulging in far-fetched superstitions. Just think back on your day-to-day. Unless you were listening to Catholic radio, what in your day-to-day was a reminder of the love of Jesus Christ? What in your day-to-day was a reminder of a biblical worldview? What in your day-to-day reminded you that suffering is not meaningless? It's not in vain. What in your day-to-day reminded you of God's plan for marriage? Nothing we hear on a daily basis is of this kind. Virtually nothing. If I'm not listening to the Lord, if I'm not rooted in His Word, if I'm not sitting at His feet, if I'm not talking to Him, if I'm not pouring out my troubles to Him, if I'm not asking Him to give me light to help me understand something that I don't understand or that I'm complaining about, where am I going to go? I'm going to get picked off. I will drift away. Second, silence is critical. We have to learn to be friends with silence. We all have to learn to somehow find a way to live a contemplative lifestyle in the midst of chaos. And you can do that. You and I have that control. Much of the chaos in our life is self-caused. I'd given up email for Lent last year, and in the middle of it, my prayer was just really rich again. And I was thinking back to when prayer in my life has been the richest. And prayer in my life was richest when I lived over in Europe before the internet existed, cut off from everything. And I had so much time to pray. My life was so calm. I was very much living in the world. I was living in the middle of Rome, 5 million people. But I didn't have these constant distractions, always, ooh, it's ringing. What's that? What's that? What's that? What's that? What's that? What's that? And so as I'm praying, gosh, this was such a great time in my life. The Lord just said, you know, you could have that again. We'll just get rid of email. Well, I don't know how I can do that. Really? What's more important to you? Your sanity? Your relationship with me? Or constantly being in touch, which is not exactly helping our relationships grow stronger anyway. We have the most in-touch generation of all time, and most of their friendships are virtual. They have friends. Who has hundreds of friends? Maybe three. I mean, real friends. I just heard a commercial the other day on the radio. It's a pill that allows you to eat pretty much anything you want and never exercise and lose weight. You're out of your mind. That's what we want, though, isn't it? I just want no responsibility. Can't I just have it all? Right? Who says I can't have it all? Well, God says I can't have it all. Reality says I can't have it all. Remember Bruce Almighty, and all the prayers come in an email request, you know, and he hits yes to all. And there's this conversation at a party, and these people talking about, yeah, I won the lottery, yeah, you know, but apparently so did 5 million other people. We all won $2. And I lost 50 pounds on the Krispy Kreme diet. That's what we want. And that's what we want for prayer. Is there some real easy shortcut you can teach me? No, there's not. There's no shortcut to anything that's meaningful in life. We have to work. And a real difficult part of the work for us with regards to prayer, and not just prayer, but living the way we're supposed to live as humans, is to learn to love silence. I can't hear if there's always noise on. And we've become so programmed for instant feedback that we can treat God the same way. But God is not like that. In our parish school, right outside the administration office, there's a bulletin board that says, "Be calm and know that I am God." And I joke with all the kids when I walk past it. I see the words, but I don't see them. I hear, this is what God says to me, "Shut up and know that I'm God." Shut up. Stop talking. Not be calm and know that I'm God. Just shut up. And that's what a lot of us have to do. Stop talking. Turn the radio off. Turn the TV off when you're eating. Stop playing with your phone all day long. It's a phone. Like Captain Kirk to the people at the Star Trek reunion. It was a show. Get a life. So God to us, get a life. Stop playing with your phone. Talk to me. I made the universe. I made the guy who made the phone. I'm better than the phone. Third real quick point. Forget feelings. Feelings are irrelevant. They come and go. If you're married, you know that. And I mean that very sincerely. Love becomes strongest when the feelings are not there. Prayer becomes strongest when the feelings are not there. Most marriages quit precisely at the moment they have the chance to become strongest. And most people stop praying precisely at the moment when prayer can

0: when I'm doing it with my will. If you're praying right now and prayer is really rich, hang in, because it's going to get dry. Trust me. I haven't felt anything in prayer in years. That's just to be expected. That's how God works in our lives. He tests us. He purifies us. He wants to know, are you coming to me because of what I'm doing for you, because of the high you get out of this? Or are you coming to me because it's right that you should love me and know my love? So many potential places we could just jump off into a talk on prayer, and I'm sure all of us would begin in very different places. But as I've been praying tonight, and at the risk of being kind of overly simplistic, this is kind of what I felt like the Lord was saying to me in the days leading up to today. I just want to talk about who, what, where, when, why, and how. Those are really important questions in almost everything in life, and they're certainly really important for prayer. First, who? To whom are we talking? Are we talking to a genie? Just rub the lamp? Three wishes? Are we talking to an ogre? Are we talking to some distant, removed deity who just kind of like wound up the universe and then pretty much checked out for the last several hundred million years? Or are we talking to the all-powerful Lord of heaven and earth? When you and I come to pray, we come into the presence of the Almighty, the one who made the universe, the one whom at this very moment in heaven, in the celestial courts, angels, these majestic creatures that we celebrated yesterday and Saturday at the Feast of the Guardian Angels and Michael, Gabriel, and Raphael, are worshiping in adoration, in awe. But he's not just all powerful, he's all good. He is goodness. And he's not just good, he's beautiful. A friend of mine always says, if you were to see God right now, you would explode for sheer joy. I have never seen anything remotely comparable to the beauty of God. God is beautiful, more beautiful than the most incredible sunset or sunrise or rainbow or person that you love. And he's not just all powerful, and he's not just good, he's not just beautiful, he's your Father. He is the Lord and lover of your soul. That's how the Book of Wisdom describes God. When we pray, we come into the presence of the one who, out of his extraordinary love for us, has shared with us that which is most precious to him, namely his Son. I'm talking to someone who rescued me from death, who, despite the many times that I, like the prodigal son, said to him, I wish you were dead, which is what the Father hears from his Son when the Son asks for his inheritance. Despite how many times you or I have said that to God, and every time we sin, that's what we say to him, I wish you were dead. Wish you weren't in my life right now. You are inconvenient to me. Despite all the times I've said that, he has rescued my life from hell, restored my strength, dusted me off, picked me up, set me on my feet. When I ask him, Lord, do you remember what I confessed yesterday? He says, no, it's all gone. All I see is my son or my daughter. He doesn't define me by my sin. He doesn't define you by yours. I come into the presence of the one who reconciled us himself and with each other. Isn't that why most of us pray? Got to make sure that I tell him what I need. Really? You don't think he knows? He made the universe. He's omnipresent. He's omniscient. Jesus tells me, your Father knows what you need before you ask him. So that kind of changes how we pray. For many of us, that would mean we just stop praying. We don't do anything but ask for things. What is prayer? Prayer is conversation with God. It's being in his presence. My favorite expression for prayer is wasting time with God. And I don't mean that that's a waste of time. Somebody said, how dare you say that? I don't mean it's a waste of time. It's obviously not a waste of time. You waste time with people you love. What are we doing today? I don't know. Who cares? Let's just go do something. Let's just hang out. Okay. That's what you do with people you love. When we pray, we just love being in this company. You want to say something to me, Lord? Great. If not, that's fine. I'm just delighted to be in your presence. It's an honor to be in your presence. I'm longing to be in your presence. So we're speaking with him and we're listening to him. And yet we all know from other relationships that we can be talking to someone and still be very far away. I mean, you're right there. You're 10 feet away from me. And I see you looking at me, but I don't think you're hearing a word coming out of my mouth. We can be like that with God. We can be saying lots and lots of words, but we are a million miles away. So we're there. Everybody's saying everything, but we're a million miles away internally. Catechism reminds us that it is the heart that prays. If our heart is far from God, the words of prayer are in vain. There's an enormous difference between saying prayers and praying, especially as Catholics. Catechism is just really frank. There's a tremendous danger in ritualism, and you can't escape ritualism. So if you're not Catholic and you're here and you go, man, those Catholics have all those rituals. Everybody has rituals. That's what it means to be human. You know, you go to someone else's Thanksgiving dinner, that's a ritual. Every family's got one. And every community of faith has rituals. Even if you're not reading out of a book, it's the same thing. We ritualize life. But there's a danger in that. It can become codified. It can become dry. It can become rote. We can get excessively caught up in externals. So prayer is when the heart and the mind are both raised to God, just as it is in any other relationship. Both my heart and my mind are engaged. And it's probably worth stating here that we're not talking about generic meditation. The goal here is not to become still, to empty ourselves of everything, be in tune with nothing. That's not what we're about. The goal here is to meet someone, to talk to someone, to listen to someone, to be there in their presence. The goal is union. That's the goal. That's what love wants. If you're engaged right now, you know that. Love wants union. That's right. It's really hard to be chaste. God wants union. And we want union with God. That's what we're made for. That's why we're restless in life. Where? Where should we pray? Well, we should pray anywhere, to be sure. St. Paul, as Mary reminds us to pray always. He says that to the Ephesians and to the Thessalonians. So you can pray and should pray everywhere you are, whether it's in the car. Although it's really dangerous to pray in the car. Huh? I mean, I pray the rosary often in the car and people cut me off. And internally, I'm just glaring like, oh, I can't believe you did that. You jerk. Hail Mary, full of grace, the Lord. I mean, what a fraud, you know? Glory be to the Father and to the Son and to the Holy Spirit. You know, I kind of make sure I stare at them. Did you see what you did there, you jerk? Oh, my Jesus, forgive us our sins. Save us from the fires of hell. Lead all souls to heaven, especially those in most need of your mercy, which is me right now. Because of that moron in the truck who knew the lane was running out and still just had to get in front of me. But I can tell none of you have ever had that experience. So you should pray in the car. Just be careful. You can pray in the shower. You can pray running. I know a lot of people who pray working out. I used to pray the rosary when I ran all the time. It was a great way for me to pray the rosary. It's a contemplative way. But I would suggest that it's worth establishing, if you don't have already, a place in your home dedicated to prayer. That doesn't mean go build a chapel. I'm not advocating for home renovations, although the builders in the room I'm sure would like that. I mean, having something like a prayer chair, something that simple. Like I have a chair in my bedroom in which I do nothing but pray. I usually pray here in the church, and we have a chapel in our house too, but there's a chair in my bedroom in which I do nothing but pray. It's dedicated to that. So that when I'm in it, I know this is what I do here. It can be very helpful to do that. Create some sort of sacred space in your home. When you go there, you encounter the Lord. Maybe you got a holy card and a candle. Maybe you got a crucifix. Maybe you put your Bible there. Maybe you got an icon. You got a rosary there on the table. Whatever it might be. Many of us have that. Some of us have never thought of that. If you don't have that in your house right now, think about that. Think about, where could I do that? But having said all that, there is really nothing that can compare with praying in the presence of the Blessed Sacrament. Whether that's in Eucharistic exposition, when the Eucharist is exposed in what we call the monstrance, that's the big kind of gold or silver vessel which rests on top of the altar in which the Eucharist is seen. Monstrance just comes from the Latin word to show. Whether it's when the Eucharist is exposed, as we do every day here and all day on Tuesdays, or whether it's in the tabernacle and you can't see him, but you're there in his presence. Fulton Sheen, the great preacher and top-rated TV show back in the 1950s, really a remarkable man, used to talk about how his life was so different and his sermons and his teaching were so different than his peers because he made a point to pray in front of the Blessed Sacrament every day. And he used to use the image of, just like you sit outside in the sun and over time, without knowing it, your skin changes color and you become tan. So if you sit in the presence of the sun, S-O-N, you will change. You have to. You'll get radiated with divine life. When should I pray? Well, again, certainly keeping in mind Paul's exhortation to pray always, we should pepper the day with prayer. But though it's good to do that, same as with any other friendship, if it's really going to grow, I have to set aside some time where I do nothing but talk to God. Now, it's fine to pick up the cell phone and call someone who's on their way over who you love and go, hey, would you mind, I'm out of coffee. Can you pick some up? Sure, great. But if that's all I ever do with that person, it isn't much of a friendship. Sooner or later, the person goes, I think you're just using me. Like, we never just talk. You always want something. And many of us relate to God that way. We just want something all the time. But it's no relationship, certainly not a friendship. So we need to carve out a time that's dedicated just for us to be with him. And my suggestion is to do it first thing in the morning. For those of you who got kids at home, maybe it's after you take the kids to school. If you don't have that demand on you, maybe it's before anything else happens. Scripture talks giving to God the first fruits. one of the ways we tithe, you know, so my paycheck, whopping as it is every month, the first thing that goes out is my tithe. It's first fruits. But so it should be with our time. And our time is more valuable than our money for many of us. We have really limited time. We don't have as much money as we want, most of us, but we're really stingy with our time, or can be. Give God the first fruits. I got in the habit 25 plus years ago of praying an hour in the morning every day. There isn't a single habit in my life that can compare with how much of a difference has happened as a result of that. It elongates the day, quite frankly. It gives me the peace that I need to prepare for everything that I'm going to get during the day. I pray for all the people that I know I'm going to see, because I know who they are, and then all the people that I don't know I'm going to see, I just kind of pray for them and ask for God's help. And another great habit, I suggested this at Mass a couple weeks ago, is to try to get in the habit of ending the day with an examination of conscience. And to pray before you go to bed. Look back on the day, just kind of look back over everything, bring it into His presence, ask His peace upon the situations that maybe didn't go as well as they could have, ask His forgiveness for the times in which we failed to think or talk or act as we know we should have. Thank Him for all the blessings, all the ways we experienced them. It's an incredibly tranquil way to go to bed. If you don't do this right now, I mean, it might sound something small, it will change your life, I promise you that. You'll have a peace and a stillness that you just can't fathom if you're not doing it right now. Why? Why should we pray? This is the biggie. As Jesus reminds us when He says, "Your Father knows what you need before you ask," it certainly is not to make things known to God. It kind of throws a wrench into the whole petition thing. So do we try to persuade Him? Many of us do. You know, if it's one more request, maybe He'll just cave. I really, really want that test to come back, whatever. I mean, do you think that's what God's like? Gosh, this man is just annoying me to no end. Fine, I'll give you what he wants. Just go away. God's not like that at all. The rather humbling reality is we do not know how to pray. So certainly we come to ask Him for things, but that's not the main reason. That's not the main answer to the question why. The main reason to the question why is to know Him, to love Him, to know His love. It's actually backwards. It's first to know His love and then to love Him. For those of you who aren't really in the habit of kind of having a dedicated time to pray and you're sitting here going, gosh, I don't know what I'm going to do when I'm there. There's a common way. The Catechism more or less touches on this. There's five helpful things to try to do when we pray. You don't want to sit here with a checklist and go, okay, I did that, I did that, I did that, I did that, I did that. Okay, I'm going to go now. But if you're struggling with prayer, think of prayer in these ways. One of the things we do when we pray is we praise God. The second thing we do is we thank Him. Those are two different things. We praise God for who He is. We thank Him for what He's done. The third thing is repentance. The fourth thing is intercession, intentions, petitions. And the last thing is listening. How? How do we pray? How long do we pray? Do we pray out loud? Do we pray in silence? How long should we pray? Probably for most of us, it's longer than we are right now. Probably. If you're asking the question, am I praying enough? The answer is probably no. Hopefully it's no. Who's praying enough, for crying out loud? But the question to ask is, I'm praying the way you want me to pray, Lord. Am I giving you the time that you want me to give you? And I would encourage that you at least have as a goal to work up to a half hour. I wouldn't start there if you're not praying right now. By not praying right now, I mean, if you don't have a day where you're sitting with the Lord, whether it's in your space in your house or off on a walk or in a chapel, you don't have that yet, I wouldn't start and wake up tomorrow and go, I'm going to pray a half hour today. You'll quit Friday. But I would have as a goal to get there, at least to a half hour. Jesus' exhortation is, can you not keep watch 1 hour with me? That's the origin of the holy hour. That's what He says to Peter, James, and John in the garden when they fell asleep. Could you not watch 1 hour with me? In what posture should we pray? St. Ignatius used to say, pray in whatever posture is most conducive to praying. But having said that, play with different postures. Like if you always pray sitting down, try praying for a period of time on your knees. If you always pray kneeling, try praying standing sometimes. I suggested last week that you try praying prostrate. It's a tremendous posture of submission. You pray out loud or you pray in silence. You do both. Just like other rich friendships, sometimes I need to say things out loud. Sometimes when you say something to somebody that you really love, the words just kind of ruin it. Like, I don't have any words to say here, so I'm just going to be in your presence. I'm just going to enjoy the company. All right, come to home stretch. Two last things. I want to give a final takeaway and then maybe something to try to do in the week ahead. If you are not familiar with the Psalms, most of us only know the Psalms from that little thing we sing between the first reading and the second reading at Mass. But we don't really get to know the Psalms that way. The Psalms are often referred to by the saints as God's gym, G-Y-M, something to work out the whole human person there. You walk into God's gym, the Psalms, and you start working on all sorts of different parts of your spirit. One of the best places to learn how to pray is to pray the Psalms. Pope Benedict says that just as a parent has to teach a child how to talk, God has to teach us how to pray. And he teaches us how to pray, with the exception of the Our Father, perhaps in no way like the Psalms. And just like a child is having difficulty saying the words that a parent is saying, you know, Paschetti. Grandpa, that was great Paschetti. No, Rick, it's spaghetti. So he had to learn how to speak. Now we have to learn how to pray. And just like we have a hard time formulating words, some of us have a hard time formulating certain prayers, like forgive us as we forgive. So if you've never really prayed with the Psalms, try it. You know, you become familiar with them. So you go to certain Psalms when I'm contrite, sorrowful, sad, lonely, joyful, grateful. They also give me a biblical worldview. And goodness knows we're not getting that in many places today. Something to do, to take away, practical. If you're sitting here tonight and you're like, man, I know I should be praying. I'm not praying, though. Decide to pray. You got to will it. Just like the person sitting there going, man, I know I got to stop eating Doritos, but you got to stop. You just do it. There's no easy way. There's no shortcut. There's no button you can hit. This isn't Staples. You just have to pray. The little red button, you know, you just push it. Before you go to bed tonight, just say, I'm going to commit to this amount of time for the week ahead, for every day. And, oh, man, what am I going to do? Oh, I'm going to do that. You got to do it. It means you got to get up earlier. You get up earlier. Do this as a lab. Just see what happens. Second, if you don't have a place in your home, try to dedicate one. Go out, buy some candles. Make a place in your home. And third, try to come to church between now and next week. I don't mean on Sunday. I don't just mean on Sunday. And just sit in the Lord's presence, whether it's in the Eucharist exposed or whether it's in the tabernacle. You come to church. Church is open from 5:30 until, you know, 9:30 every day. The chapel's open downtown at the school every day, 24/7. Just go pray. Just say, Lord, teach me. Show me yourself. Work in me. Help me to know what that means. Amaze me with your love. Overwhelm me. And let's come back next week. We'll try to share some stories on that. Okay? So I gave you a set of different things. I gave you, I thirst. If this is new to you, if you never heard this before, I read it. You know the kind of power that this prayer has. It's a remarkable word from the Lord. And it's true. Take it to church. Sit in the Lord's presence. Look at the crucifix and just go, Lord, I don't understand your cross. Teach me your cross. This seems too good to be true. I believe it's for Father John. I believe it's for Mary as she read her little testimony. It's probably for the guy who's sitting at the table with me. There's no way this can be true for me. They don't know what I've done in my life. It's true. Ask the Lord to drive that home. Then I gave you a couple of different prayers. I mean, we could make books out of prayers, huh? But four prayers or three prayers and kind of a exhortation that I find to be rich. Just like the Psalms teach us how to pray, if you hang out with the saints teach us how to pray too. So the Suscipe is a prayer of St. Ignatius of Loyola. If you went to UAD or a Jesuit school, you probably know this. It was turned into a song, which we sing oftentimes. Take, Lord, and receive all my liberty, my memory, my understanding, my entire will, all I have and call my own. You have given all to me. To you, Lord, I return it. Everything is yours. Do with it what you will. Give me only your love and your grace. That's enough for me. You think that one's hard? The next one's tougher. So the prayer of abandonment by Charles de Foucauld. He was a remarkable priest, did missionary work in Northern Africa. Father, I abandon myself into your hands. Do with me what you will. Whatever you may do, I thank you. I am ready for all. I accept all. Let only your will be done in me and in all your creatures. I wish no more than this, O Lord. Into your hands I commend my soul. I offer it to you with all the love of my heart, for I love you, Lord, and so need to give myself, to surrender myself into your hands without reserve and with boundless confidence, for you are my Father. And another Jesuit, Father Pedro Arrupe, a great Spaniard, passed away some years ago now. My mom and dad had this in our house hanging up. It's always stuck with me. Nothing is more practical than finding God, than falling in love in a quite absolute, final way. What you are in love with, what seizes your imagination, will affect everything. It will decide what will get you out of bed in the morning, what you do with your evenings, how you spend your weekends, what you read, whom you know, what breaks your heart, and what amazes you with joy and gratitude. So fall in love, stay in love, and it will decide everything. And the love there is God, capital L. And then lastly is a prayer which we used at the mission set of years ago. It's something that I pray when I wake up in the morning. It's something that's just become a litany that is a real conscious way for me to begin my day as I'm kind of walking out of bed. Christ be in the eyes of all who see me, in the ears of all who hear me, on the lips of all who speak of me, in the hearts of all who love me, in the minds of all who think of me. Christ be behind me and before me, above me and beneath me. Christ be on my right and on my left. Christ be my all. And then lastly, I gave you a copy from a really extraordinary book called Fire of Mercy, Heart of the Word, which is a really rich, prayerful commentary on the Gospel of Matthew. And I just copied his section there in the beginning of chapter 6 of Matthew's Gospel, where the Lord teaches how to pray. If you're looking for good spiritual reading, I would really highly encourage that book. And then I just want to quickly mention a couple books that might be worth picking up for the year of faith. Two are by a Polish author who I've referred at times to in the past here at the parish. One is called The Gift of Faith. So The Gift of Faith is a really rich work. And then he has a new one that just got published into English called Amazing Nearness, which is great for reflections when you're praying in the presence of the Blessed Sacrament. There is a really small book, which might be helpful for some people, but it's pretty rich, called Union with God by another Jesuit, Father David McCullough. Many of us know Ralph Martin. Ralph is a professor at Sacred Heart Major Seminary. He lives in Ann Arbor. He has a TV show. He's a worldwide evangelist. Really remarkable Catholic man. He wrote a book called The Fulfillment of All Desire, a guidebook for the journey to God based on the wisdom of the saints. This is going to be a book that they're reading in seminaries hundreds of years from now. This is a classic. It's going to be like one of those things like The Imitation of Christ. This is an incredible book on prayer.
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0: Never yet one braver our starry banner bore than saucy old Jack Barry, the Irish Commodore. I'm Father Charles Connor, and this is The Church in Time. If you ever go to Wexford Town in County Wexford, Ireland, you will find a statue in the harbor of perhaps County Wexford's most famous native, Commodore John Barry, the father of the American Navy. He is said to have commanded more ships and trained more naval officers than anyone in our revolutionary history. He served in the Battle of Princeton. He served in the Battle of Trenton. He served with distinction in all the military campaigns in which he was involved in the American Revolutionary War. And at war's end, when the United States Navy was firmly established, President George Washington made him one of the nation's first six captains. His grave in Old St. Mary's, Philadelphia, attests to a life well lived in service to church and country. And this has been The Church in Time.
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0: This is your KLOJ weather forecast for Manhattan, Kansas. Today, chance of showers and thunderstorms, cloudy becoming sunny, high 75 degrees, east wind 5 to 10 miles per hour. Tonight, chance of showers and thunderstorms, mostly cloudy, low 54 degrees, south wind 5 miles per hour becoming calm. Saturday, partly sunny, high 75 degrees, calm wind becoming north 5 miles per hour.
1: The current temperature, 61 degrees.
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3: Saint Ignatius of Loyola. Ignatius of Loyola was born in the castle of Loyola in the Basque region in 1491. He was brought up to be a soldier, but was wounded in battle. During his convalescence, he read a life of Christ in a book about the saints, which led to his conversion. He changed his name to Ignatius, spent a long time living as a hermit, and studied philosophy. Together with several followers, he took vows of poverty and chastity and promised to serve the church, eventually founding a new order, the Society of Jesus, the Jesuits, which was approved in 1540. He died at Rome in 1556. He is depicted in priestly robes and has his heart pierced by spines and the monogram of Christ. Ignatius of Loyola's feast day is July 31st. Saint Ignatius of Loyola, pray for us.
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4: I have some friends who are dramatists. They do a sketch where a Down syndrome boy, Darby, is talking to a terminally ill lady in a hospital. They talk about heaven, and Darby says that heaven is when Jesus will make pancakes and where Darby will sit on his lap and Jesus will sing, "You are my sunshine." The lady begins to cry and Darby says, well, he could sing another song. Darby may have been right, and if not, heaven will be even better than pancakes. Eyes haven't seen, ears haven't heard, and our minds haven't conceived what is being prepared for believers. Pancakes and more. I'm Steve Brown. You think about that. Share what you just heard with a friend. 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
1: The current temperature, 61 degrees.

0: As we look ahead to the great feast of Pentecost, let's begin this hour with a prayer to the Holy Spirit. In the name of the Father, and the Son, and the Holy Spirit, amen. Come, Holy Spirit, fill the hearts of your faithful, and kindle in them the fire of your love. Send forth your Spirit, and they shall be created, and you shall renew the face of the earth. Let us pray. O God, who have taught the hearts of the faithful by the light of the Holy Spirit, grant that in the same Spirit we may be truly wise and ever rejoice in His consolation. Through Christ our Lord. Amen. Our Father, who art in heaven, hallowed be thy name. Thy kingdom come, thy will be done, on earth as it is in heaven. Give us this day our daily bread, and forgive us our trespasses, as we forgive those who trespass against us. And lead us not into temptation, but deliver us from evil. Amen. And glory be to the Father, and to the Son, and to the Holy Spirit, as it was in the beginning, is now, and ever shall be, world without end. Amen. In the name of the Father, and the Son, and the Holy Spirit. Amen. Good morning and welcome to this special edition, the best of the Sunrise Morning Show. I'm Anna Mitchell, and along with Matt Swaim, we're heading to the archives today with an eye toward the descent of the Holy Spirit at Pentecost. Hope you can stick around and enjoy the entire hour ahead. We'll get started right now at 2 minutes past the hour. Matt?
1: Pentecost is this weekend, and here to talk more about the feast and the biblical, I guess you could say, origins of Pentecost, biblical insights into Pentecost, is Steve Ray from CatholicConvert.com. Good morning, Steve.
2: Good morning, Matt.
1: All right, so I'm trying to think about how to tackle this. So we know that the Holy Spirit shows up at Pentecost, but the Holy Spirit also shows up in verse 1 of Genesis when the Spirit of God is hovering over the waters of creation. So how does Pentecost bring us a new understanding of what the Holy Spirit is?
2: Well, in the Old Testament, God worked very hard to introduce His people to God the Father. And there was only one God. And He spent the whole Old Testament trying to drill into their heads there was only one God. Finally, at the end, He thinks He's God, and He says, good, okay, now time for the new covenant. Folks, I now got you to believe there's one God. Now let me tell you something new. This one God is made up of three persons, Father, Son, and Holy Spirit. So in the Gospels, we're introduced to the second person of the Holy Trinity, this one God. And in the book of Acts, in the beginning, we're introduced to the third person of the Holy Trinity, which is the Holy Spirit. Now the whole revelation of God has been made, and now we as Christians live with this beautiful understanding of the whole Trinity. And, you know, Muslims think that we worship three gods, but in Israel, when the Christians there, when my good friend Amr Shahada, who's our guide to the Holy Land, he crosses himself, they do it differently than we do. They go in the name of the Father, the Son, and the Holy Spirit, one God, to make the emphasis that even though it's one God, it's still Father, Son, and Holy Spirit, but they're one God. So on Pentecost, we're introduced to the third person of the Holy Trinity, which is the Holy Spirit.
1: So connect for us, if you will, the events of Mount Sinai and the events in the upper room that are celebrated at Pentecost.
2: There are so many parallels. We have to remember that Pentecost is not a Christian feast day. It is a Jewish feast day. We just appropriated it because we are the new Israel, so we also appropriate Pentecost. But the first Pentecost was at Mount Sinai. The whole story is told just by the meaning of the word Pentecost. What the heck does that mean? Well, Penta means 50, and it means 50th day. Pentecost is the 50th day. 50th day from what? From the Passover lamb. When in Egypt they sacrificed the Passover lamb, put the blood on the lintel and doorpost, they ate the meat of the lamb, then they took off across the Red Sea out into the wilderness. And 50 days later, they were at Mount Sinai, and God revealed himself to them in fire, now people should be going ding, ding, ding. This is all starting to make sense. There's a tie-in here. The first Pentecost, the 50th day, was 50 days after the Passover lamb. God revealed himself in fire on Mount Sinai. And the Jewish people say that Sinai marks the day that God gave them the law, that the God gave them the covenant, the law, in a sense, and he created them and formed them into a nation. So we come to the New Testament now, and what do we see happen? Well, the Passover lamb is sacrificed. The blood is put on vertical and horizontal beams of the wood again, but this time it's on the cross, not on the door frame. And you eat the meat of the lamb, the upper room, where they ate the meat of the lamb, and the whole Passover meal begins. And even at the end of John chapter 14, Jesus said, let us get up and go from this place after the meal, just like in Egypt. After the meal, they said, let us get up and go from this place, and they went across the Red Sea. So now we have the Passover lamb. Jesus dies. 40 days he's on the earth with them. That's 40 days he goes up into heaven. Then we have 9 days that they're in the upper room praying. And by the way, that's where we get the Catholic novena, from those 9 days being prayed in the upper room. And on the 50th day, the Holy Spirit comes down on another mountain. They were on Mount Sinai the first time. They're on Mount Zion this time. Fire came down on the mountain on Mount Sinai. Fire came down on Mount Zion too, except this time it was a personalized fire. It didn't just come down on the mountain and scare the bejeevers out of the Israelites. This time it came down on individual heads, and the Holy Spirit was not just given to the nation in a fearsome way, but now the Holy Spirit was given individually in a very loving way to each of the people in the upper room. So you have these two wonders, and that's just the beginning of the parallels.
1: Yeah, there's so many parallels there, but there's a little detail that I sort of take for granted now, but I gotta say, I never noticed growing up reading about the Feast of Pentecost. Maybe it was because of my particular Christian upbringing, and maybe this was the case for you as a Baptist, but I don't think I realized until I started my path to the Catholic Church that Mary is in the room with all those disciples.
2: This is a fun little test you can do. How can you tell the difference between a Protestant painting of the upper room and a Catholic painting of the
1: Pentecost? Look for Our Lady, I guess, right?
2: Mary is not in the Protestant ones, or she's off to the side and very insignificant, but in Catholic painting, she's always front and center. And I came up when I take my groups, Matt, to the Holy Land, and we're in the upper room, and remember, there's four sacraments related to that room. Out of our seven sacraments, four of them are related to that: the institution of the priesthood, the institution of the Eucharist, the institution of confession, when he said, and he breathed on them and said, those who sin you forgive. And then fourth, it's related to the confirmation, because this is where the Holy Spirit came down in that room. And so Mary, why is she there? Well, I give my group, when I'm there, I always tell them the story of Pentecost in the upper room, and I think Mary was there because the Jews were afraid of God on Pentecost. When they came to the first Pentecost at the mountain, it said that they all lined up around the mountain. They were so excited to meet God. Oh my goodness, he brought us out of Egypt. Now we get to meet him personally. This is such a, and they all got around the mountain, and God came down in fire, and there was thunder and lightning, and trumpets were blaring, and the rocks were cracking. And it scared them to death. And it says in Exodus, they all went and they hid. They went and hid away from God. And when Moses came back down, they said to Moses, don't ever let God speak to us again. You go and talk to him, and you come back and tell us what he said. That's literally in the book of Exodus. So now they're afraid of, they hear that there's now going to be fire. The Holy Spirit's going to come down in fire. I think they were afraid of the Romans, but they were also afraid of maybe meeting God that day, because all they knew about fire coming down on a mountain was Sinai. And so I think Mary was there to say, guys, relax. I've already been overshadowed by the Holy Spirit. He's nothing but love and pure joy. This is going to be a marvelous experience. I've already had an intimate relationship with the Holy Spirit. So just relax and enjoy this experience that's going to happen to you. I think there's another reason Mary is in the upper room. I'll give you a hint. When we talk about Pentecost, what is Pentecost? Here's a hint. Happy birthday to you. Happy birthday to you.
1: Mother of the church, right there. Absolutely. At the birthday of the church.
2: And who has to be there for the birth? Mary is the mother of the church. Of course she has to be in the room. The mother has to be there when the baby's born, right? And Mary was in Bethlehem when Jesus was born in the flesh. Now she has to be in the upper room where Jesus' mystical body is born.
1: And she is at the Annunciation where the Holy Spirit descends upon her, and so it only makes sense for her to be there when the Holy Spirit descends upon the disciples there in the upper room. There's just so many connections between Pentecost and the events of the Old Testament, Pentecost and the events of the Annunciation, and much, much more. Steve, though, unfortunately, we're out of time. So if we want to connect with you and find more of your thoughts on Pentecost or your talks or your pilgrimages, how do we connect?
2: Good, CatholicConvert.com. I have a talk, a special right now with my full talk on Pentecost. 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
2: 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Same to you.
1: 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We'll be right back.
0: Anna Mitchell here. 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
0: 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Good morning, Father.
6: Good morning, Anna.
0: It's good to have you back. And we are looking ahead to the solemnity of Pentecost. And before we get to what Pentecost means for us as individual Christians, can you speak to the significance of this feast day for the church in general?
6: This is when the church went forth. The Holy Spirit descends upon we read this in Acts of the Apostles. The Holy Spirit descends upon the Blessed Virgin Mary and the apostles and the disciples who are gathered there. They were given this commission. We celebrate this on the solemnity of the Ascension of the Lord. They're given this commission, go baptize in the name of the Father and of the Son and the Holy Spirit. They were supposed to go forth. But they're in the room. They go back to the room, the upper room. And the community, it's not the same as when the Lord died and they didn't experience the resurrection. No, they know he's raised. He was with them. He journeyed with them for 40 days and then he ascends. But this is different. And what this is an opportunity for them to pray together, to be with one another. And it says that they're praying, and all of a sudden the Holy Spirit comes in tongues of fire and wind and descends. These tongues of fire descend on each one of their heads. And we've all seen representations of that in art and over the centuries of the tongues of fire coming down. But then they go forth. Boldly, very boldly preaching and healing, and any fear that they had is now totally gone.
0: And you know, Father, I think it's easy to look at Pentecost as this one-time thing for the apostles and the Blessed Mother who were present in the upper room. And I guess that that's kind of true in one regard. I mean, I have never experienced tongues of fire over the top of my head. But that said, I mean, what should Pentecost mean for us as Christians today?
6: It's the promise of the Lord that the Holy Spirit remains with us. Remember, in baptism and in confirmation, so the Holy Spirit is invoked. That's why we use sacred chrism. Same thing in the ordination of a priest. We use the sacred chrism, the oil that's blessed by the bishop at the what's called the chrism mass, and it has that perfume to it, and the child's head is anointed at baptism, and we're marked with it on our forehead in confirmation. The priest's hands are anointed. These are the indelible sacraments. The Holy Spirit comes, and so the Holy Spirit, you know, as St. Paul tells us, we are temples of the Holy Spirit. The Holy Spirit dwells within each one of us. That fire burns within each one of us. And sometimes, many times we just don't recognize it. Even if we've been baptized and confirmed, you know, be sealed with the gift of the Holy Spirit. That's what we're told. And we're supposed to be going forth. Every one of us is called to go forth because the mission, and that's what the church is called to do, is to continue the mission of our Lord Jesus Christ until he comes again.
0: How do we allow the Holy Spirit to do that work through us?
6: Well, the grace that is given by Christ gives us the ability to live and move and have our being. This is something that, you know, so it's not, we're given the ability to even cooperate with what God wants us to do. And the Holy Spirit offers us the gifts to be able to go forth and to do what we need to do for the Lord.
0: And the Holy Spirit, you know, this is something, listeners are probably sick of me bringing this up, but I always think it bears repeating. My prayer is often, Father, that the Holy Spirit grant me opportunities. Grant me the grace to recognize those opportunities when they're presented to me. Grant me the grace to have the courage to seize that opportunity when I recognize it. And then grant me the grace to use his words and not my own so that the person that I'm speaking to, the person that I'm trying to evangelize in whatever way, recognizes the Lord in me. And not me, myself, that this is not the work of Annie. This is the work of the Holy Spirit. This is the work of God.
6: Exactly. And that's a beautiful stance of prayer. The way that you described that is exactly what we're called to be and to live in, that the Holy Spirit is prompting us. You know, we talk about the promptings of the Holy Spirit. We're given, but we have to cooperate. And then we're given the ability to cooperate, but we also have the freedom, because with the Holy Spirit, there's freedom, the freedom to go in the opposite direction. Mm-hmm. True freedom, though, is found in living for Christ. And that's, the Holy Spirit gives us the ability to do that.
0: Amen, Father. And before we let you go, how would you just encourage somebody to celebrate the solemnity of Pentecost this weekend?
6: Well, there's actually another feast day that's particularly the Palatines and also to a number of other communities. It's the Feast of Mary, Queen of Apostles, which my community actually fixed with the Holy See, the date of that feast, and put it in the calendar. And so between that image in the upper room, that we're all called to be apostles, and that to live, not only just to maybe dress up in something red on Pentecost, mm-hmm, when we go to Mass, but also to live that not only the preaching, but also the healing. They went out and they preached and they healed. And so what are the ways in which we can bring greater healing, not our healing, but that of Christ into the lives of others?
0: We've been talking to Father Frank Donio. And Father, if listeners want to check out your resources, learn more about Mary, Queen of the Apostles, where do they go?
6: Just go to CatholicApostolateCenter.org, and right on the landing page, you'll see her right there and the scene from Pentecost.
0: Fantastic. You can find the Catholic Apostolate Center linked at sunrisemorningshow.com. Father, thank you so much.
6: Thank you, and God bless.
0: Thank you, Father. You as well. And you're listening to a special edition of the Best of the Sunrise Morning Show today, devoted to preparing us all for the Feast of Pentecost this weekend. Hope you can stay with us because we have much, much more ahead here on the Sunrise Morning Show. It's 21 minutes past the hour.
7: In June 2019, a group of five Catholic prelates composed a Declaration of Truths to address ambiguous and misleading statements made by those entrusted with the teaching authority of the Catholic Church. Such statements can endanger our salvation, but the truth will set you free. So join Red Sea Catholic Apostolate now as we seek to know the truth about true ecumenism. True ecumenism has as its goal the entry of non-Catholics into that unity which the Catholic Church already indestructibly possesses in virtue of the prayer of Christ, that they may be one. The fullness of truth and means of sanctification subsist in the Catholic Church. That is the one holy Catholic and Apostolic Church we profess our faith in every Sunday. Other Christian denominations that have separated themselves from the Catholic Church have some truth and some sacraments. All salvation comes from our Lord, the head, through the church, his body. Rejecting the church is rejecting Jesus Christ, her founder. The church is responsible, therefore, to go out and proclaim Jesus Christ and his church to the world. Our Lord wants every human being to gain the fullness of life and truth in him and through his church. For more to aid religious education in your domestic church, go to redseaapostolate.org. Don't settle for half-truths, presumption, or apathy. Know the truth. Be Catholic.
8: This is your KLOJ weather forecast for Manhattan, Kansas. Today, chance of showers and thunderstorms, cloudy becoming sunny, high 75 degrees, east wind 5 to 10 miles per hour. Tonight, chance of showers and thunderstorms, mostly cloudy, low 54 degrees, south wind 5 miles per hour becoming calm. Saturday, partly sunny, high 75 degrees, calm wind becoming north 5 miles per hour.
9: The current temperature, 61 degrees.
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0: Dr. John Bergsma is joining us now. He's co-author of A Catholic Introduction to the Bible, the Old Testament. Good morning, Doc.
11: Good morning, Anna.
0: So we are continuing to look at the options for the Old Testament first reading for the Vigil of Pentecost and why they're connected to the descent of the Holy Spirit on the apostles. And today we are looking at what I think is one of the coolest stories in the entire Bible, Ezekiel 37, verses 1 through 14. Can you give us an overview of what happens in this passage?
11: Sure. So the prophet goes out, appears to be in a vision led by the Holy Spirit to this plain where there's all these dead bones from an ancient battle, apparently. And so all the skeletons of these warriors are scattered everywhere. And God commands him to prophesy to the Spirit to come and animate these bones. And so the Spirit begins to rush on these dead bones of these warriors and bring them to life, and the bones start to connect to one another, and then flesh and sinews start to form on top of these bones. And in a few moments, there's this entire army that's been resurrected on this plain. And the Lord says, this is my people Israel.
0: Well, let's go ahead and read the entire passage here. I'm going to read the lectionary version of it. So here we go. The hand of the Lord came upon me. and he led me out in the spirit of the Lord. And he set me in the center of the plain, which was now filled with bones. He made me walk among the bones in every direction, so that I saw how many they were on the surface of the plain, how dry they were. He asked me, "Son of man, can these bones come to life?" I answered, "Lord God, you alone know that." Then he said to me, "Prophesy over these bones and say to them, 'Dry bones, hear the word of the Lord. Thus says the Lord God to these bones, see, I will bring spirit into you, that you may come to life. I will put sinews upon you, make flesh grow over you, cover you with skin, and put spirit in

0: I prophesied as he told me, and the spirit came into them. They came alive and stood upright, a vast army. Then he said to me, Son of man, these bones are the whole house of Israel. They have been saying, our bones are dried up, our hope is lost, and we are cut off. Therefore, prophesy and say to them, thus says the Lord God, O my people, I will open your graves and have you rise from them and bring you back to the land of Israel. Then you shall know that I am the Lord, when I open your graves and have you rise from them, O my people. I will put my spirit in you that you may live, and I will settle you upon your land. Thus you shall know that I am the Lord. I have promised, and I will do it, says the Lord. So, okay, Doc, before we get to studying and understanding why this particular passage is connected to our celebration of the Feast of Pentecost as the descent of the Holy Spirit onto the apostles, and I think there are some obvious connections that people can probably readily understand just right off the bat. But can you, first of all, just explain to us the purpose of this vision that he has in the context of the book of Ezekiel itself?
1: Yes, indeed. So, you know, Ezekiel, let's remember, he's prophesying in the 500s, right during the time when the Babylonians came, burned and destroyed Jerusalem, and exiled most of the people of Judea out to Babylon. And so it looked like their national hopes were completely destroyed. Like their culture, their nation, their religion, it looked like all was lost and it was going to be completely destroyed. And so part of the function of this vision here in the book of Ezekiel is the prophet assuring his contemporaries who are holding on to the promises once given to Abraham that God will resurrect them as a nation. He will bring them back together, bring all their scattered bones back, and once more make them into a people, a holy people, who will experience God's presence. And so that, of course, is a very comforting message to these exiles who feel like all their hopes are lost.
0: Yeah. So I'm going to read again verses 7 through about halfway through verse 11 here. It says, so I prophesied as I was commanded, and as I prophesied, there was a noise, and behold, a rattling, and the bones came together, bone to its bone. And as I looked, there were sinews on them, and flesh had come upon them, and skin had covered them, but there was no spirit in them. Then he said to me, prophesy to the spirit, prophesy, son of man, and say to the spirit, thus says the Lord God, come from the four winds, O spirit, and breathe upon these slain, that they may live. So I prophesied as he commanded me, and the spirit came into them, and they lived, and stood upon their feet, an exceedingly great host. Then he said to me, son of man, these bones are the whole house of Israel. Now, Doc, connect this then to the descent of the Holy Spirit on the 12 apostles.
1: So we have this beautiful scene in Acts, and it's the Feast of Pentecost, which, remember, was a Jewish feast before it was a Christian one. And that was the feast day when they celebrated, as we spoke in previous weeks, celebrated the giving of the law at Sinai and God appearing there in storm and wind at the Holy Mountain. And so they're gathered to celebrate that event from long ago. And St. Luke tells us that there are Jews present in Jerusalem from everywhere around the world where they've been scattered. And then St. Luke rattles off a whole bunch of nations, basically describing, you know, the known world at that time. And so you have the situation where there are Jews everywhere from as far away as what would be modern-day Iran all the way to what would be modern-day Spain and Morocco, and they're gathered back into Jerusalem, and then the Spirit falls upon them, and Peter preaches to them, and they're cut to the

0: apart, and they say, what must we do to be saved? He says, repent and be baptized in the name of Jesus Christ for the forgiveness of your sins. And so they're baptized there. And what we see going on one level, Anna, is the restoration of the kingdom of Israel there. You have representatives from all the places where the people of Israel have been scattered over the centuries, and they come back to Jerusalem, and they accept Jesus as their king. Remember, Jesus is the son of David, so he is the rightful king of Israel, and the church is the kingdom of David. And so you have this restoration of the kingdom of Israel, the kingdom of David, through the power of the Holy Spirit there in Acts chapter 2.
1: I was going to say, this is interesting to me, looking at Ezekiel 37 in light of Pentecost, because some will refer to Pentecost as sort of the birth of the church. But it seems to me, based on all of this, that it's more like the resurrection of the church that's happening at Pentecost.
0: Indeed. It's the resurrection of the true Israel, you might say, or the people of God. That's right. It's the resurrection of the kingdom of David. And, which is also a birth. But, you know, that's beautiful, Anna, because if you study the Gospel of John, for example, our Lord's resurrection is also a birth. I mean, the Holy Sepulchre is a tomb in which no one had ever been laid. It's a virginal tomb, and it represents the womb of the Blessed Mother. And just as her womb gave birth to him at Christmas, the tomb gives birth to him at Easter. So it's resurrection and rebirth. So it's not wrong to say it's the birth of the church, but that birth came from a death, you know.
1: Yeah.
0: So it's the resurrection of the kingdom of Israel.
1: You got to understand it properly. It's not like the church was plan B for God.
0: No, not at all.
1: It was his plan from the beginning. We've been talking to Dr. John Bergsma. You can find him and his books linked at sunrisemorningshow.com. Really enjoyed the discussion today, Doc. Thank you so much.
0: You bet.
1: And we got about a minute here before we got to hit our next break. So I think I'll read to you the responsorial psalm that is paired with this reading in the lectionary. This is Psalm 107 with the response, give thanks to the Lord. His love is everlasting. Let the redeemed of the Lord say, those whom he has redeemed from the hand of the foe and gathered from the lands, from the east and the west, from the north and the south. They went astray in the desert wilderness. The way to an uninhabited city they did not find. Hungry and thirsty, their life was wasting away within them. They cried to the Lord in their distress. From their straits he rescued them, and he led them by a direct way to reach an inhabited city. Let them give thanks to the Lord for his mercy and his wondrous deeds to the children of men, because he satisfied the longing soul and filled the hungry soul with good things. Give thanks to the Lord. His love is everlasting. You're listening to a special Holy Spirit-themed edition of the Sunrise Morning Show. I'm Anna Mitchell. It's 35 minutes past the hour.
2: This is Franciscan Media's Saint of the Day for November 7th. Today we celebrate Saint Didacus. How many of us could be accused of being so generous with the poor that friends express concern about the depth of our charity? Most of us would probably be found innocent of such a charge if it were ever leveled against us, but today's saint didn't get off so easily. Didacus, or Diego, was born in Spain in 1400 and spent some time living as a hermit. After becoming a Franciscan brother, he developed a reputation for his heroic penances and legendary generosity toward the poor. He volunteered for the missions in the Canary Islands and worked there with great energy and success. In 1450, Didacus was sent to Rome to attend the canonization of St. Bernardine of Siena, a fellow Franciscan. Many of the friars attending the event became sick, and Didacus stayed for several months to nurse them back to health. Returning to Spain, Didacus pursued a life of contemplation full-time before his death in 1463. At his canonization in 1588, Didacus was praised for the holiness of his life and for his example. There's more about the saints along with inspiration and Catholic resources at our website, saintoftheday.org. From Franciscan Media, This has been Saint of the Day.
3: 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It turned out I had pneumococcal disease. 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
1: Joining us on the Sunrise Morning Show is Father Philip Michael Tangora. His book is called Holiness and Living the Sacramental Life. Good morning, Father.
6: Good morning, Anna.
1: We're going to be discussing what we believe about the Holy Spirit today as professed in the Nicene Creed, which, of course, we recite at Sunday Mass. We say, I believe in the Holy Spirit, the Lord, the giver of life, who proceeds from the Father and the Son, who with the Father and the Son is adored and glorified, who has spoken through the prophets. Pretty short and sweet, really. I want to start with this word, Lord. Why is it significant that we would stress that the Holy Spirit is the Lord?
6: Well, because typically, I mean, when you think about it, the word Lord gets associated with God the Father and Jesus Christ, Lord Jesus, but we very rarely think of maybe the Holy Spirit also as Lord, and this kind of shows very clearly that the Father is Lord, the Son is Lord, the Holy Spirit is Lord, but there is not three Lords, but one Lord, that is God, because they all are God. And it kind of shows and connects this whole consubstantial unity of the Trinity.
1: Absolutely. Now, tell us about this phrase, who proceeds from the Father and the Son. What does that mean?
6: All right. So this is the all-important filioque. All right, proceeds from the Father and the Son. So the filioque and the Son. This is what led to the great East-West Schism in 1054, where the Orthodox became the Orthodox in the East and the Catholic Church in the West. And it was all debated over this whole understanding of whether or not the Holy Spirit proceeds directly from the Father, a singular spiration, or if it's from the Father and the Son, a double spiration. And honestly, after all these different debates, there came to the fact that the biggest issue was not so much the theological, but the fact that the Pope himself was the one who added this statement, the filioque, to the creed. And the East rejected this act of papal authority that he wouldn't have had on his own the authority, this is the East was arguing, the authority to add to the creed of an ecumenical council.
1: Oh, that's interesting. So it became more of a fight, not over the fact that the Holy Spirit proceeds from the Father and the Son, but because we stated that they added the words and the Son to the creed.
6: Exactly. So it became the papal act of authority that was actually being debated. If you fast forward to the Council of Basil Florence, you'll actually see the East come to accept all the theological elements of the filioque. It's more the fact that it's this papal authority that's being contested.
1: Well, can you tell us what this phrase actually means, though? I mean, like, what does it mean that the Holy Spirit proceeds from the Father and the Son?
6: So I want you to, in your mind, if you can, think of a circle, and on the left side of the circle is God the Father, and on the right side of the circle is God the Son.
1: Mm-hmm.
6: The Father generates the Son, okay? So the Father's love goes out to the Son. The Son then returns love back to the Father, and the Holy Spirit is the nexus, dead center, all right, between the love of God the Father for the Son and God the Son for the Father. Thus, the Holy Spirit relates to us as the gift of God's love.
1: Which makes sense, actually, then, that he would be called the giver of life, because it's through the love of two persons that new life can come.
6: Exactly. And so this is why we say that he is the soul of the church. The Holy Spirit is the anima ecclesiae. So just the way we believe anima forma corporis, it came as a dogma in the Council of Vienna, but it was proposed by St. Thomas Aquinas earlier, that the soul is the form, that which puts into motion, action, gives life to the body. And the Holy Spirit is to the church what the soul is to the human body. He is the soul of the church. He animates and gives life. Because what is the word animus? What do we get from that in English? Animation. The fact that something comes to life. This is what the Holy Spirit does. He is the animator of the church.
1: And lest we think that somehow the Holy Spirit didn't show up in Scripture prior to Pentecost, I mean, he was the breath of God at creation, breathed into to Adam, giving him life. But he was also the breath, if you will, of the prophets, which we also profess in the Creed.
6: Exactly. So he is always revealing. He is always giving us. In fact, we say very clearly that Jesus at the Ascension said that he will send the Paraclete who will teach us all truth. This teaching connection of the Holy Spirit, because the Holy Spirit does proceed from the Father and the Son, and so does not teach anything contrary. It's not like a secondary way of salvation or of revelation, that which comes from the Holy Spirit. The Holy Spirit is proceeding from both the Father and the Son, so it reveals the same truth. And then Jesus actually came and spoke himself. So what is revealed in the prophets foreshadows the coming of Christ, who is the ultimate teacher and the ultimate teaching itself, the substance of the teaching. And then after Jesus ascends, the Holy Spirit continues to nourish the teaching that Christ has given us, that the Son gave us. He's not adding to it, but he is definitely guiding and helping us come to the full understanding and knowledge, those two wonderful gifts of the Holy Spirit, you know, and he helps us understand through right judgment how to act in accord with that truth that is Jesus Christ. So we have the Spirit of love who guides us to understand the word of truth.
1: We've been talking to Father Philip Michael Tangora. The book is called Holiness and Living the Sacramental Life. Father, thank you so much.
6: God bless everybody. Have a blessed Pentecost.
1: You too, Father. Thank you. 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We'll be right back.
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11: It is the Sunrise Morning Show. I'm Matt Swaim, joined now by Father Jonathan Duncan. He is a chaplain in schools and hospitals and does parish work as well there in the Diocese of Charleston. He's also on Twitter. You can find him and all of his compact and pithy thoughts about the state of the world and the church through that. Father Duncan, good morning.
12: Good morning, Matt. How are you doing?
11: Doing well, and I'm excited because I get to interview a former Pentecostal about Pentecost Sunday. So I imagine that your experience in spirit-filled Protestant Christianity kind of is brought to bear on the way that you plan to preach on Sunday.
12: Yeah, so it definitely brings back some memories. So, you know, my experience of the Pentecostal tradition as a kid, like, I took it about as seriously as you would imagine an 8-year-old kid would take some of these things. You know, some of what I experienced, and this is, of course, not a broad brush of the whole Pentecostal movement, but some of it to me seemed silly. And especially when I compare, you know, people running and jumping from pew to pew, which was a thing I saw. And I compare that to the description we get from St. Paul about, like, what is the Spirit given for? Well, it's given for gifts, for forms of service, so that the church can be built up, so that the body of the church can be strengthened and made whole. It's hard to reconcile those, but I don't want to dog on my former tradition too badly, but
11: I experienced some aspects of that in the holiness movement, although we were not into the tongue speaking at all. So, but there are different kinds of ways that this sort of thing happens. I find it interesting, and I'd be curious about your reflections on this, that sometimes people, especially Protestants who, you know, talk about the Holy Spirit coming down, suddenly everything goes nuts and there's chaos, right? I mean, that's kind of the goal. Whereas when you see what happens at Pentecost, yeah, it's a wild scene. But what happens? The Holy Spirit organizes everybody so that they can hear everything in their own language. There's a sort of cohesion to what's going on, like a unity to what's happening. It's not just this fragmented, like everybody's own in their own spiritual pocket having their own individualized, you know, kind of separate thing happening.
12: Exactly. You know, when the Spirit comes, the Spirit brings what you might call serious joy and ordered joy. So you see the joy, and this is, of course, what the bystanders look on, and they see these guys, you know, early in the morning, and they're joyful and they're happy. And of course, their assumption is they're drunk. So they see the joy there, but then you also, as you spoke to, you have this sense that it's ordered. They're not just talking nonsense. They're not just babbling. They're not just going from corner to corner like a drunk. They're speaking the praises of God, and of course, it's being heard in all these different tongues. And so it's an ordered joy. And of course, St. Paul will echo this when he writes to the Corinthians, who are struggling with, you know, how do we incorporate these charismatic phenomenon? And he's very clear, there has to remain in your gatherings order. And so it's again, not to suppress the joy, but it's to be an ordered joy, a serious joy, a joy that is not trite and not flippant, but is ordered to the truth. And that's what you see on Pentecost Sunday.
11: Father Duncan, have you settled on which of the many passages that you're going to preach from?
12: You know, there's so much about, and I think a lot of times we're not 100% sure what to do with the Holy Spirit, right? Like, we got a pretty good sense about the Lord Jesus, but the Holy Spirit tends to be like that uncle that we know, like, we have to come to the family reunion, but we're not exactly sure what to talk about. And I think part of the great mystery that's unfolded for us as we celebrate Pentecost and just the whole mystery of the presence of the Spirit is the reality that it was the will of the Holy Trinity that our encounter with the Trinity would not be perpetually through a face-to-face encounter with Christ, with the risen Christ. That his ministry on earth was limited, right? There was a very particular span, and yet there was a desire that God would be known through the presence of this Spirit, this, you know, in the Hebrew, Ruach, through this wind, through this divine life that was going to come and fill the disciples, and that through that Spirit, we were going to continue to know Christ and continue to encounter him. And as we read about and as you go through Acts of the Apostles, you read more and more about, continue to do the actions of Christ and continue to witness to him and do things and deeds of power in his name, that all of that will continue through the life of the church by the power of the Spirit. So that instead of, you know, Christ being this figure like, as was in his earthly ministry, where you know, you had to go to a particular place to see him and meet him, now through the power of the Spirit, Christ is going to be present all across the world, right?
11: Yep.
12: So that now there's no longer one holy land. Now every place where the scriptures are proclaimed or where the sacraments of the new covenant are celebrated becomes a holy land.
11: Yeah, it's a powerful mystery. And even with that, the mystery of the Holy Spirit doing what the Holy Spirit's going to do sometimes makes us a little nervous, right? It can be a scary thing. And, you know, we know that the fullness of faith is in the Catholic Church and that you and I are bound by the sacraments, right? You and I are bound to commit ourselves to the sacraments of baptism, of confession, of the Eucharist, right? We are to live by those sacraments. But we also know that the Holy Spirit is not inside that box. And Paul even says as much in 1 Corinthians 12, verse 3, which is going to be one of the options for the second reading that we'll hear on Sunday, where he says, "Brothers and sisters, no one can say Jesus is Lord except by the Holy Spirit." And I know, Father Duncan, that when I was out there on the outside of the Catholic Church, I truly believed that Jesus was Lord. And I wouldn't have been able to say that or believe that had it not been for the Holy Spirit. And had it not been for that, I wouldn't have sought the path that eventually ended me up in communion with Christ and in the sacraments. So Holy Spirit's doing all kinds of stuff out there that we don't even have even like a fraction of an understanding of what he's up to.
12: Absolutely. His work, which is bringing life and bringing healing through the name of Jesus, bringing the proclamation of the gospel. You know, this is, of course, what the disciples ask, you know, as the Lord Jesus is preparing to ascend, you know, at this time, are you going to restore the kingdom to Israel? And his response is, yeah, it's not for you to know, but you're going to receive power when the Holy Spirit comes upon you. And the question is, well, what kind of power is it? Well, it's power to witness, ultimately to be martyred, power to heal, power to preach, and of course for the church in a wider sense, it's going to be power to go out into the world and found hospitals like the ones that I work for that were founded by faithful women religious. It's going to be power to found universities and colleges and to go out and discover continents, to go and write hymns and music, to go and into science and art and philosophy and all of these things. And the power of the Spirit is going to go out and strengthen and enable them to go out and do all of these things, which ultimately point to the Lordship of Jesus Christ and enable us to say Jesus is Lord in a fuller sense.
11: And to love where love seems impossible.
12: No, without the hope of the resurrection that the Spirit strengthens and enables, if someone hurts us without a hope beyond this world, there's no reason for me to forgive them. And yet, with a hope beyond this world, inflamed by this gift of God's very own life and Spirit, we can forgive. We can forgive things that ought never to be forgiven. And yet we can do it. Because, of course, the Spirit also inspires in us that memory of the gospel and how much we have been forgiven.
11: Yeah, and the Holy Spirit can heal wounds that nobody else can see. The Holy Spirit can move in mysterious ways. I think it's so easy for us to assume that we know what a person is thinking. We know how a person is motivated. We know how that person who seems to not care about the things of God, who seems to be far, far away from the church, we cannot see what the Holy Spirit is doing. We just simply can't. The Holy Spirit is moving, always moving, and we have to trust in that hope.
12: This is the mystery, is that God wished to draw human hearts in their freedom, and so he does that through the Spirit who works within. And that's the mystery, and it's frustrating at times, and it's difficult because you can't see it, And he says that. You hear the sound of it. It's like the wind. You hear the sound of it, but you can't quite see it, can't quite put your finger on it. But it is beautiful when the hearts are moved, and when they're moved to repentance, when they're moved to mercy and compassion and forgiveness, and when they're moved to say, Jesus is Lord.
11: Yeah, it's a powerful thing, and there's so many great readings that we're going to be hearing all weekend for the Feast of Pentecost. Father Jonathan Duncan, thank you for being with us.
12: Good to be with you, man.
11: That'll do it for this special edition of the Sunrise Morning Show. Thank you for listening. For Anna Mitchell and Paul Lockman, I'm Matt Swaim. May God bless you and keep you.

0: the Fatima prayer.
1: My God, I believe, I adore, I hope and I love you. I beg forgiveness for those who do not believe, do not adore, do not hope, and do not love you. Amen.
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5: Somebody has said that he would never join a club that would accept him as a member. That's what the church does. I have a friend who went through a horrible divorce early in her marriage. If I ever get married again, she told me once, I'll marry the ugliest man I can find. Nobody else will have him, and he will never leave. You know, that's kind of what Jesus did. He found a bunch of ugly, sinful people nobody else wanted. It's one of the reasons I'll never leave. His club is one you might not want to join, but then it's a club that will accept anybody. I'm Steve Brown. You think about that. Share what you just heard with a friend. 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
10: The current temperature, 61 degrees.

0: as we approach the great feast of Pentecost, the descent of the Holy Spirit on the apostles, let's begin in prayer to the Holy Spirit. In the name of the Father, and the Son, and the Holy Spirit, amen. Come, Holy Spirit, fill the hearts of your faithful, and kindle in them the fire of your love. Send forth your Spirit, and they shall be created, and you will renew the face of the earth. Lord, by the light of the Holy Spirit, you have taught the hearts of your faithful. In the same Spirit, help us to relish what is right and always rejoice in your consolation. We ask this through Christ our Lord. Amen. Holy Spirit of light and love, you are the substantial love of the Father and the Son. Hear my prayer. Bounteous bestower of most precious gifts, grant me a strong and living faith, which makes me accept all revealed truths and shape my conduct in accord with them. Give me a most confident hope in all divine promises, which prompts me to abandon myself unreservedly to you and your guidance. Infuse into me a love of perfect goodwill and act according to God's least desires. Make me love not only my friends but my enemies as well, in imitation of Jesus Christ, who through you offered himself on the cross for all people. Holy Spirit, animate, inspire, and guide me, and help me to be always a true follower of you. Amen. In the name of the Father, and the Son, and the Holy Spirit. Amen. Good morning, and welcome to this special edition of the Sunrise Morning Show. I'm Anna Mitchell, and alongside Matt Swaim, we're heading to the archives today to share with you some of our favorite interviews of the past, focusing on this great feast of Pentecost, the descent of the Holy Spirit on the apostles, and also focusing on this third person of the Trinity and the gifts that he bestows upon us. Hope you can stick around and enjoy the entire hour ahead. We'll get started right now at 2 minutes past the hour. Joining us again on the Sunrise Morning Show is Father Hezekiah Carnazzo from the Institute of Catholic Culture, here to preview the readings for Pentecost Sunday. Good morning, Father.
1: Good morning, Annie. It's a blessing to be with you and your listeners as we prepare for this beautiful feast day.
0: Yeah, it's a blessing to have you back. Now, I want to start off looking sort of a comparison between what we hear about in the first reading, which is the story of the descent of the Holy Spirit on the apostles at Pentecost, and what we hear in the gospel, which is from John chapter 20. So it talks about how on the evening of that first day of the week, Jesus comes in, says, "Peace be with you." He breathes on them, which seems kind of weird, and then says, "Receive the Holy Spirit," etc., etc. So what is the difference between what is happening here in the gospel and then what happens later in the Acts of the Apostles? Did the Holy Spirit just not stick?
1: I love your questions, Annie, and I'm glad you said what is the weird thing about Jesus breathing on them, because, you know, we get used to these stories. We've heard them so often in our life that we become kind of like in this Catholic comatose, right? Of course he breathes on them. That's a little weird, you know? These guys come around breathing on people. But of course, for those that know the scriptures will remember that it was God in the story of creation who breathed his breath of life into our first parents. And this is the whole purpose of the incarnation, is renewal, and that is to bring about a restoration. And this is so important, Annie. It's the center and heart of what's going on in this Feast of Pentecost, is a restoration of God's original plan. So many people would say the Catholic Church was invented by Jesus, or it came about on Pentecost, or maybe on Matthew 16:18, when Jesus says to Peter, "Upon you I'll build my church." Whatever this moment is that people choose, I oftentimes say this in my Bible studies: wrong, wrong, wrong, and wrong. Okay, the church itself was established by God at the time of creation, because we were made in His image and likeness. The word church means assembly, and that assembly on earth is a restoration. Jesus is bringing about a restoration of God's original plan, and that is that we are to live in a communion as he lived in a communion from all eternity. So the church is eternal because God is eternal. He lives Father, Son, and Holy Spirit from all eternity, and it's that reality that is made present on earth, and that reality which God is bringing about a restoration of here on this earth. great feast of Pentecost with the gift of the Holy Spirit. So that's number one. God, Jesus breathes on them as this renewal of God's original creation, his original plan for us. And you ask another important question. That is, why is this gift of the Holy Spirit given twice? And I could say the same thing about why the seven sacraments of the church. You know, we oftentimes want to compartmentalize because it's easy for us as human beings to understand in kind of defined terms. But here we are encountering the eternal God. And you know, the seven sacraments, I like to say this, are like the arteries of the body of Christ. It's seven ways in which Jesus says, I love you, and shares his life with us. In a similar way, we can see these manifestations of the Spirit, both in the Gospel and then in Acts of the Apostles, both at the day of resurrection and on the day of Pentecost, and this renewal that we encounter over and over and over again in our life. It's not so much a matter of if it's not sticking, but a matter of filling us up and flowing forth from us this constant encounter with the love of God and a constant renewal of the life of God within our hearts.
0: And I want to get back to that word renewal in just a minute here. But looking at the story from the Acts of the Apostles on that day of Pentecost, what is the significance of this descent of the Holy Spirit when you're thinking of it in terms of what the Jews were actually in Jerusalem celebrating on that day?
1: Oh, Annie, again, an excellent question, because most people think Pentecost was the day in which the Holy Spirit descended on the apostles. This is the first Pentecost. No, Pentecost was one of the great feast days of the Jews, in which all men were called to come, if possible, to come to Jerusalem for the feast day. It has multiple layers to it. Number one, it is 50 days after the Jews left Egypt during the time of the Exodus. But even before that, Pentecost had a kind of a natural layer, a natural festivity to it. And that is, it was 50 days after the first harvest barley. And so now the full harvest had been brought in, and the Jews would take the wheat that was harvested during these 50 days ever since, of course, the resurrection of Christ, which is the first day of this counting of the 50 days. In that first day, the first fruits are taken, the first barley is taken, the day of the resurrection on which Jesus rose from the dead. The Jews celebrated this wave offering of the barley, and then now that barley has been baked into a loaf, and another offering is made now on the 50th day with that loaf of bread. Sound familiar?
0: Mm-hmm.
1: Okay, Catholics, that loaf of bread is offered as a todah sacrifice, literally a Thanksgiving sacrifice or a Eucharistic sacrifice. This is the Jews of the Old Testament did this, and it's this that Jesus takes up into the life of the church. And so you see this todah, this Thanksgiving offering that you're offering to God, now I give it back to you now, filled with my life, filled with the breath I breathe into you, filled with my love, and transformed as a token of the transformation of the entire created order, its renewal of the whole of the created order.
0: It's incredible when you start looking at all of the layers on that. You know, God doesn't do anything by chance. And I want to close with you today, Father, talking a little bit about the psalm. You were using the word renewal a lot in our conversation. And in Psalm 104, we hear, if you take away their breath, they perish and return to their dust. When you send forth your spirit, they are created, and you renew the face of the earth. A line that's very familiar for those who know the Holy Spirit prayer, of course. What does it mean to renew the face of the earth?
1: It means exactly what it says, make it new again. That is, to restore God's original plan as he laid it out in paradise. We talk about the kingdom of God being manifest now in the life of the church as God's original plan. Get out of your mind that the church is something that Jesus kind of invented, or that that we invented and made up with bishops and priests and sacraments and all this. Get that out of your mind. The church is God's original plan for creation. And now, with the Feast of Pentecost, all things are renewed, the church is made manifest again, the love of God is transforming creation and now renewing it by breathing his life into it again, and now bread becomes the life-giving gift of God. Now water can transform and give us life-giving water rather than just common water in holy baptism, of course. So now oil does what oil is supposed to do, and that give the gift of the Holy Spirit. All of the created order now begins to be transformed, and now all that is left is for me and you to enter into this mystery, to bless creation, to bless those around us, to take all of this creation, all of this gift around us, to offer it to God so that he might transform it and give it back to us as an avenue, as a vehicle by which we might receive his life.
0: And lest we think of Pentecost as just, you know, one day that we celebrate here in the church calendar, moving forward, just as a little preview for what we'll be talking about in weeks to come here, Father, how important is the light, the glow of Pentecost going to be on our liturgies?
1: It's the whole story, Annie. It's the whole thing. The culmination of the restoration, the renewal of God's original plan, and therefore it is the purpose of the incarnation, it is the purpose of the resurrection, it is the purpose of the ascension. Everything is fulfilled now in the church, and it is now this reality, a Pentecost church, a church which lives out this gift of the Todah offering, the Eucharistic offering now forever. We are a Pentecost people. This is the identity of the church, and therefore informs everything that we do and believe as Catholics.
0: We've been talking to Father Hezekias Carnazzo. And Father, if listeners want to check out the resources you've got at the Institute of Catholic Culture, how do they find them?
1: InstituteofCatholicCulture.org. We've got our Sunday Gospel Reflection, a full hour of study on these biblical texts given to us. 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
0: 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I'm Anna Mitchell. We'll be right back.
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6: Good morning.
0: So, Monsignor, with Pentecost in mind, we'll be focusing on the Holy Spirit today and the various ways the Holy Spirit shows up in Scripture. Now, first of all, let's start at the very beginning, a very good place to start, right? when we read the story of creation in Genesis, we hear about the Father doing this and that. Where is the Holy Spirit in there?
6: Yeah, it says that the Holy Spirit was brooding over the waters, that God breathed. There's another point where it says God breathed and he formed Adam and breathed his breath into him, and Adam became a living soul. So we see examples of that right at the very beginning in terms of the way God acts. And so this image of wind or breath. And in English, we struggle a little bit to hear the connection. But if you think of the word respirator or respiration, you start to hear the connection between spirit, the word spirit, and breathing.
0: Yeah.
6: And so in Hebrew, it's ruach, and you got to do that in your throat when you say
0: ruach.
6: It.
0: Okay.
6: Ruach. And then in Greek, it's pneuma, where we get like, pneumatics or what do you call it, pneumonia. And then in English it comes to us as spirit. But again, we want to understand this image that what is this wind or breath of God? We say that when a person has died, they gave over the spirit or they gave up the ghost or they've stopped breathing. And so respiration is a sign of life. So when God breathes his spirit to them on Pentecost, a mighty rushing wind comes through the house, and it's kind of divine cardiopulmonary resuscitation going on there.
0: Yeah.
6: And they're all filled with the Holy Spirit. So in other words, what is the breath of God? It's the life of God, the wisdom of God, the love of God, the truth of God. And he comes rushing into them as a spirit that gives them supernatural life.
0: Yeah, we also hear about those tongues of fire, and I want to talk about both things, but where else do we see fire and perhaps should be thinking about the Holy Spirit?
6: Yeah, you know, there's a very consistent image of God as fire throughout the Bible. One of the Psalms says, the Lord, fire goes before him and burns up his adversaries round about, so we see that the scriptures in Hebrew, the book of Hebrews calls God a consuming fire, and likewise Isaiah calls him a refining fire, and Job speaks of how God's burning love in him will bring him forth as pure gold when he's purified. So those are the images of fire, and but as it goes on to say, another image is tongue. So as it wasn't just fire, but tongues of fire that came to rest on the apostles, and they have this. Why is that? Well, because God wants them to go forth as witnesses and to start speaking his word and teaching and spreading his truth. So God gives them not just a refining or a purifying fire, but a fire like, as Jeremiah says, it's like God's word is like his fire all shut up in my bones. I just gotta preach. I gotta let forth that holy fire. Mm-hmm. So it's a fire that causes us to speak and to witness.
0: Yeah, the language part of it, so beautiful. Now, how does the Spirit also show up as water?
6: You know, Jesus often used this image of water to talk about the Spirit, especially in John's Gospel. There came a moment in John 7 when the Lord stood up on the last day of the festival and cried out in a loud voice, "Let anyone who's thirsty come to me and drink. And whoever believes in me, as Scripture says, rivers of living water will flow from within them." And then John comments, by this he meant the Holy Spirit, to whom those who believe were to later receive. Up till that time, the Spirit had not been given, since Jesus had not yet been glorified. And so then, on the cross, they thrust a lance into his side, and not just blood, but John insists blood and water. And why is he saying that? Because for John, that's kind of the Johannine Pentecost. It says he says there in a very kind of double meaning, he gave over his spirit. When Christ died, it means, yes, it means he died, but it also means he gave over his spirit. His spirit now becomes available. And yes, it would wait to the full manifestation some 40 days later. Actually, I should say more than, 50 days later. But at the end of the day, he gave over his spirit. So the image of water for the Holy Spirit is there as well.
0: That's a really incredible image that I never thought about in light of the Holy Spirit. So thank you so much for bringing that to our attention. I want to get to as well, I mean, we see the Spirit showing up as well in Scripture as a dove. Tell us about that.
6: You know, we see that we know the Holy Spirit descended in, upon Jesus in the form of a dove, and Scripture says that, right? And in Luke's Gospel, it says the Holy Spirit descended upon him in bodily form, like, and those words like are important, like a dove.
0: Mm-hmm.
6: The Holy Spirit is not a dove. The Spirit, but
0: sure,
6: it was like a dove, and a voice came, "You're my beloved Son, with whom I'm well pleased." And maybe that image of the dove goes back also to that beautiful sign of hope that Noah, when a dove came back carrying an olive branch, and this beautiful foreshadowing of the Holy Spirit, who is for us peace and acceptance in the Father's love.
0: We've been talking to Monsignor Charles Pope. There is an excellent blog post up at blog.adw.org about the images of the Holy Spirit from Scripture. Go and read much more about all of this. You'll get a lot more information. But Monsignor Charles Pope, we really loved hearing from you today. Thank you so much for your time.
6: Thanks for having me. Thanks.
0: Absolutely. And you're listening to the best of the Sunrise Morning Show. It's 21.
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8: Welcome to a faithful Friday of 320 Forum, and a special welcome to our guest co-host, Sarah Machino, who is subbing for Joey this week. Our saint of the day is Saint Rita of Cassia. Rita of Cassia was a wife, mother, widow, and member of a religious community. Her holiness was reflected in each phase of her life. Born in central Italy, Rita wanted to become a nun, but was pressured at a young age into marrying a harsh and cruel man. During her 18-year marriage, she bore and raised two sons. After her husband was killed in a brawl and her sons had died, Rita tried to join the Augustinian nuns. Unsuccessful at first because she was a widow, Rita eventually succeeded. Over the years, her austerity, prayerfulness, and charity became legendary. When Rita developed wounds on her forehead, people quickly associated them with the wounds from Christ's crown of thorns. She meditated frequently on Christ's passion. Her care for the sick nuns was especially loving. She also counseled lay people who came to her monastery. She has acquired the reputation, together with Saint Jude, as a saint of impossible cases. She died in 1457, around the age of 76. Now let's see what in the wide world of marriage Sarah has for us today.
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8: Some more details include that in 2016, Retrovi International was granted canonical recognition as a private association of the Christian faithful, as well as juridical personality in the church. This information is provided to confirm that their ministry is steeped in the Catholic faith. Every Retrovi weekend features a vocational priest sharing scripture, the church's view of the sacrament, and spiritual guidance. Retrovi is not a retreat, a seminar, a social gathering, a religious conversion experience, marriage counseling, a sensitivity group, group counseling, or for-profit. Retrovi is for married couples who may fight or disagree without finding resolution, have had infidelity, such as an emotional affair, online, or a physical affair, anger issues that seem out of control, have grown apart, or are doing things alone and not as a couple.
9: Yes, the Retrovi mission is to support couples in serving their hurting families and bringing them closer to themselves, to each other, to God, and back into the church.
8: Well, we need to take a break, but we'll be back with our interview with K-State May graduate and Cairo member Sam Green, who has started a seminary application process.
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8: We are back with our interview with computer engineering major

0: Han was with Rome Sweet Home and Reasons to Believe, but Rome Sweet Home, just a very, very beautiful conversion story going from super hardcore Protestant pastor to now doctor and cure.
1: Yeah, and I think, go ahead.
0: I was to say with professor at Steubenville, I believe.
1: Right.
0: And then
1: And
0: Dr. Brant Preachy read his Jewish and the or Jewish or Mary and the Jewish Roots of or Jesus and the Jewish Roots of Mary. There we go. But seeing his,
2: Jesus and the Jewish roots of the Eucharist, and then Mary and her Jewish roots, and then.
0: yes, I haven't read the Eucharist. I've just read the Mary one. But
2: He's
0: seeing
2: an
0: the way.
2: amazing author. He just speaks very eloquently, and he's able to synthesize everything and connect the dots all the way from the Old Testament and how the Jews did it to the present.
0: Yes, that's what I absolutely loved about that book, is it's just there's so much evidence for the Catholic Church, and the way he presents it just makes it so clear, and it's things I never would have thought of if he didn't say it.
1: Oh, he's, and then I just enjoy his humor too, because he'll go through these things and make these bad jokes, and he's good.
0: Yeah, I remember one of his books. It was like, oh, and this would be, and this is already enough evidence to prove whatever Marian topic he was talking about. But here's even more.
1: Well, our time is up, but we wish you a blessed weekend, and please join us again on Monday. For Sarah Machino and me, Brad Fagan, thank you, and may God bless you richly.
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0: And, of course, circumcision was a covenant-making ceremony. And so God was going to make a new covenant with them in their hearts. And when they're cut to the heart at the preaching of Peter, that's really God's circumcision of the heart for these people of Israel. And that's making the new covenant with them. Prophets had promised similar things, that they were going to get a heart of flesh and instead of a heart of stone. And, of course, if they're cut to the heart, their hearts aren't stony anymore because you can't cut stone, right? So these promises of the prophets are being fulfilled for them, and then they receive the Holy Spirit through baptism. And to this day, when we're baptized, that really is the circumcision of our hearts. It's the cleansing of our hearts from all evil.
1: And so this new Christian community, this early Christian community, Acts 2:42 discusses the life of these early Christians. How did it essentially revolve around the Mass?
0: Well, it says that they devote themselves to the apostles' teaching, to fellowship, to the breaking of bread, and to the prayers. And that's basically the four basic elements of the Mass. The liturgy of the word that we begin with is the apostles' teaching from the scriptures. The fellowship is all through the Mass, especially things like even something as plain as the collection plate. When we toss money in, what we're actually doing is pooling our resources to help each other out. That's the meaning of that. And things like the passing of the peace, too, expresses our fellowship with one another. And the breaking of bread is the Eucharistic liturgy, and the prayers are all through the Mass. So, in Acts 2 there, they are basically receiving baptism and then devoting themselves to a Eucharistic lifestyle.
1: Now, as we move on in the book of Acts, Dr. Bergsma,

0: see Peter get another opportunity to preach a really important sermon, this in Acts chapter 3. What did he say in that sermon, and why did this make the Jewish leaders so angry?
1: Well, in that sermon, St. Peter basically called out the Israelite leaders for having crucified Jesus, and, of course, they weren't very happy at all at, you know, receiving the blame for his death, you know, so that's a major issue. So we end up going into Acts 4 where, you know, the Jewish council brings in Peter and John and gives them the third degree for basically preaching in the name of Jesus, this troublemaker that they thought they were going to get rid of.
0: And so you recount a story as well in here, the story of a dishonest married couple. Can you tell us that story? And beyond that, how does it illustrate the authority of the apostles?
1: Well, of course, we understand at the beginning of Acts 5, we've got this couple, Ananias and Sapphira, who sell a piece of property, and they bring the money and lay it at the feet of the apostles, and that's like the early form of the collection plate.
0: Mm-hmm.
1: Pooling resources in the Christian community, and but they lie about how much money they actually made on the sale of the property, and they hold back some for themselves. Now, they had perfect freedom, you know, to either sell or keep the property, but to sell it and then lie about it, this is really a grave sin. And when they lie to Peter, it's interesting, Peter responds, and he says, "You haven't lied to man, but you've lied to the Holy Spirit." And what that shows us is how the Holy Spirit really confirms the ministry of Peter and the successor of Peter. Okay, mm-hmm. So even in Pope Francis, you know, we give him affection as a spiritual father because we know the Holy Spirit works through him and backs him, and we're not going to be unfaithful to our Holy Father. And so when Peter says this, that they've lied to the Holy Spirit, you know, Ananias drops down dead. And later his wife comes in, lies, and she drops down dead too.
0: Yikes.
1: So, yeah, it's pretty immediate kind of consequences for lying to God there.
0: The book is New Testament Basics for Catholics from Ave Maria Press. We'll have a link to it at sunrisemorningshow.com. Thank you so much, as always.
1: Talk to you next week.
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3: This is Father Rob Jack with the Heart of St. Paul. Some people wonder how Paul is different from the four Gospels. Actually, the letters of Paul were written down before the Gospels were written. Paul did not seek to write out a gospel. He actually decides to focus on the core point of the gospel, which is summed up in these words. Christ has died. Christ has risen. Christ will come again. His pastoral letters were addressed to the different churches that he established throughout Asia Minor. He would journey throughout the Mediterranean three times, stopping at each community and teaching them. When he was away from them, he would send them pastoral letters, especially if there were problems, so that he could remind them what Jesus is all about and how they are to live with each other as members of the church. He would encourage them and assure them that Christ was still with them. He would even admonish some when they started following others who could lead them away from the true teaching that Paul gave them. He would remind them of his constant love for them, because he knew what bound the church together was the love of Jesus Christ. This love reminds them that there is going to be the cross, but this love also assures them that Christ will bring their lives to fulfillment and holiness in him. His blessing for them is also a sure blessing for us. May the peace of God, which is beyond all understanding, keep your hearts and minds in the knowledge and love of God and of his Son, our Lord Jesus Christ. And that's what comes from the heart of St. Paul.
4: The Sunrise Morning Show continues. I'm Matt Swaim, joined now by Steve Ray from CatholicConvert.com. He's got a book called The Catholic Faith, An Introduction to the Creeds. Steve, good morning.
5: Good morning, Matt.
4: So there's a lot in the Creed about the Holy Spirit. I believe in the Holy Spirit, the Lord, the giver of life, who proceeds from the Father and the Son, who with the Father and the Son is adored and glorified, who has spoken through the prophets. That's like 15 things right there.
5: Yes, it certainly is. We have covered the important part of the Creed. The whole main substance is about the Trinity, because everything is based on the Trinity, not just in Catholic theology, but in life and the whole universe, everything, because the Trinity made us in their image. Therefore, everything is based on that. We've covered the Father, then we covered the whole work of the Son, and now we come to the third mysterious.
4: Yes, mysterious person. As a matter of fact, so mysterious, Steve, that when you read in the Catechism, there's this whole section on the Holy Spirit that talks about the various images used to portray the Holy Spirit. You know, Jesus is, well, the second person of the Trinity, became incarnate as one of us, and God we see as Father. But the Holy Spirit, there are a lot of different images for the Holy Spirit.
5: They are, and he's very mysterious, even in the New Testament. We are introduced to him. He's mentioned, by the way, 240 times in the New Testament. He's referred to an imagery of a dove. The dove came down on Jesus at baptism. The wind, this represented as a cloud, light, fire, water, oil, a seal, and even a hand. All of those are symbols of the Holy Spirit. So for us that are used to seeing things and understanding things as concrete objects, real persons, I know you, I've seen your picture, I know you, I've met you, I've talked to you, but how do you describe or envision a spirit which is incorporeal, has no body? So the Holy Spirit has revealed himself in these wonderful symbols, so that it gives us an idea of the dove, the purity and the flying, the hovering of the dove, the cloud which is in heaven, which represents the glory of God at the same time as it represents the Spirit. Wind, it means there's a movement going on. The Spirit is there. You can see the actions. You can see his presence, just like if the wind blowing in my front yard is knocking all the leaves off the maple tree, by the way, but I can see the tree leaves falling, but I cannot see the wind. And this is the Holy Spirit, so he reveals himself in all of these different images.
4: Yeah, and you know, that's actually the big image that Billy Graham used to use for the Holy Spirit. You know, the wind, you see the wind, you can't see it. Well, you can't see the wind, but you see the effects of the wind.
5: That's right.
4: That was a big Billy Graham line. But this line in here, who proceeds from the Father and the Son, most of us would say, I don't see the problem here, of course. That's the Trinity, so the Father and the Son are connected with the Holy Spirit. This is a major controversy. We talk all the time about the Protestant Reformation here, but that line is a big reason why the East and West split apart.
5: In 1054, after 1,000 years of being the Church, the left and the right lung, as refers to by John Paul II of the Church, the East split off, and they went to their direction in the West. Us as Catholics, we went to ours. They took the new name Orthodox. But one of the big reasons was because the Western Church defined that the Spirit did not just proceed from the Father, which is what originally the Creed said, but they said, no, to be more precise, the Spirit proceeds from the Father and the Son. And the Eastern Church said, you can't say that. First, they disagreed with that, and then the second, they said, you can't do that without including us in the decision, and that caused a huge split. But it's pretty clear in Scripture that the Spirit proceeds from the Father and the Son. And we got to remember, like we talked about with Jesus, that God the Father has always existed. There's never a time where he didn't exist. Obviously, he is existence. This is what his name, I am that I am. In other words, he is an existence, exists. And from him, his word proceeds. That's the Son. But that's always been eternal event, never started. And the Spirit proceeds from, the two of them love each other so much, that love spirates, the Catechism says, or proceeds from that, the Spirit. Always, never a time where that began. It has always been happening. So you have passages of Scripture. Jesus said, I am sending the promised Spirit of my Father. When the Holy Spirit, whom the Father will send in my name, but if I go, I will send him to you. It's pretty clear that the Spirit also proceeds from the Son, not just the Father, but it did cause a huge rupture in the church.
4: Well, I'm so glad that you made that connection between Spirit and spirate and respiration and inspiration, that whole idea of breath, because as we say in the creeds, I believe in the Holy Spirit, the Lord, the giver of life. Breath and life connected. It's God who breathes into Adam's lungs. It's the Spirit who brings us to life, who with the Father and the Son is adored and glorified. We know that the Holy Spirit is God, who has spoken through the prophets. How do we talk about the Scripture except that it is inspired by God? So for those people who think that the Holy Spirit just shows up at Pentecost, there's a lot more to read.
5: There is. He's been all the way through the Bible. In fact, he's in the first two verses, and the Spirit of God hovered over the waters, the first two verses of Genesis. There you see the Trinity. God the Father created the heavens and the earth, and the Spirit hovered over the waters. And God said, he spoke, and that speaking, that word was his Son. So you have the Trinity right there in the first few verses of Genesis. But it's foundational that he speaks through the prophets, and that is how he manifested himself all through the Old Testament, spoke through the prophets, and he did kind of appear as a force or a power back then. The Spirit alighted or came upon people. But in the New Testament, this is the way I love to describe it. In the Old Testament, the people had such a hard time believing in one God. They had all these different gods, and Israel kept flirting with all of them. And then finally, at the end of the Old Testament, they come to finally agree that the God is one. There's only one God. And then the New Testament opens, and then, God the Father says, okay, now you have to understand, God is one, but we are three persons.
4: Well, I'm glad you used the word person here, because that's such an important theological. The Holy Spirit is not merely an impersonal force.
5: No, he is introduced as a person. The New Testament begins, Jesus is introduced to us in the Gospels, and in the book of Acts we are introduced to the Holy Spirit, who is obviously, yes, a wind and all these other things, but he is a person. And the whole New Testament then, he hears, he speaks, he commands action, he invites, he teaches, he gives gifts. He is a counselor, an intercessor, a witness to the truth. He's a judge. He knows the mind of God. He probes the human heart. He can be lied to. He can be grieved. All of these are actions that are done to or by upon the Holy Spirit, a person. It's totally obvious that he is a person in every indication that we have from Scripture.
4: Steve Ray, we've got your book, The Catholic Faith, linked at sunrisemorningshow.com. Thanks so much. Have a wonderful day.
5: Great. Same to you, Matt. God bless.
4: I'm Matt Swaim, and you're listening to the best of the Sunrise Morning Show. Back after this.
0: Anna Mitchell here. Matt and I would like to invite you to join us for a celebration. 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
0: Joining us now on the Sunrise Morning Show is Catherine Fishlock, music director at St. Gertrude in Madeira, Ohio, here in studio. Good morning, Catherine.
15: Good morning.
0: So we are looking ahead to the great feast, the Solemnity of Pentecost this weekend. And this feast day is so important that it has something a little extra to mark the solemnity, and it's known as the Pentecost sequence. Now, first of all, just remind us what a sequence is.
15: Right. So the sequences are chanted poems, basically. They're poetic pieces that are used typically at the highest feast days.
18: Mm-hmm. And they would be sung typically right after the Alleluia. That was switched after the Second Vatican Council. Now they're sung before the Alleluia. Probably the practical purpose was to cover the length of time that it would take the priestly procession to get to where the gospel would be proclaimed from in the huge Gothic cathedrals of Europe, because this is something that arose around between the 10th and the 12th centuries is where the sequences start to appear. And they're specific to the feast or the event. They're not a scriptural text, and they're not part of the Mass ordinary. They're not, you know, part of the Gloria or the Credo or any of that.
0: Sure.
18: So they would be very specific to the day.
15: Now, before the Council of Trent, however, they had become so popular that there was a sequence for many, many, many, many Sundays out of the year. Mm-hmm. But then the Council of Trent reined it in and sort of distilled it down to just the biggest feast days. So we have now a sequence on Easter Sunday. Mm-hmm. We have Corpus Christi. We have Pentecost. And there is still the Dies Irae, which is the sequence from the Requiem Mass. And in 1727, however, the Stabat Mater was restored as the sequence for the Feast of Our Lady of Sorrows.
0: Let's talk about the Pentecost sequence specifically. What does it say?
18: Okay, so the Pentecost sequence is Veni Sancte Spiritus, which means come Holy Spirit, right? So it's a glorious invitation to the Holy Spirit to come and fill our hearts. And it's a beautiful, beautiful text. It indicates so much of our dependence on the Holy Spirit and His presence for virtually everything we do, right? That we can do nothing without that grace and that consolation and those inspirations by the Holy Spirit. And there's a specific part in the center of the poem that I really love. In the translation is, "Where you are not, we have not."
0: Wow.
18: "Nothing good in deed or thought, nothing free from taint of ill. Heal our wounds, our strength renew, on our dryness pour your dew."
0: Wow. That is absolutely beautiful and a great point of meditation for us as the faithful when this is included, you know, to sit and listen to those words just before hearing the gospel.
18: Sure, absolutely. And I think what's more important than the people trying to sing these huge pieces, because they're really meant for the cantor or the choir to sing, is for the people to read the text, you know, to have that in front of them and to really meditate on what is this feast day? Well, how is this day different than every other time that we go to Mass? You know, and this is another of the beauties of Holy Mother Church, that we have these things that keep pace with the liturgical year, you know, and have these benchmark feast days and that help us grow in our faith, that help us learn and help us grow.
0: Now, why is the Pentecost sequence known as the Golden Sequence?
15: Well, it does have that lovely nickname, the Golden Sequence, and seems to be that it's gotten that name because it's beautifully constructed. It's a beautiful melody, and it seems to be very just well structured. I mean, from a musical standpoint, it's very well structured, and the rise and fall of the melody is well put together, and it's just delightfully melodious.
0: Well, let's look at, you're going to be singing it for us in Latin. So
18: correct.
0: Before we get to your chanting it for us, take us through the translation of what we're going to hear.
15: Yes. All right. Come, Holy Spirit, send forth from on high the radiance of thy light. Come, thou Father of the poor, come, dispenser of all good gifts, come, thou light of our hearts. Supreme Comforter, beloved guest of our soul, its most desirable nourishment. In the midst of labor, rest, a cool breeze to temper heat, solace in the midst of woe, a most blessed light fill the innermost being, the very hearts of thy faithful. Without thy divine strength, no good dwells in man, nothing but what turns to ill. Wash away every stain, irrigate all dryness, heal every wound, make supple all that is rigid, give ardor to things grown cold, straighten every crooked path. Grant to thy faithful who put their trust in thee the blessing of thy sevenfold gifts. Grant us the reward of a virtuous life, a death which leads to salvation, to the gift of eternal joy.
0: Well, that covers it all, doesn't it?
15: Doesn't it, though? Yeah.
0: A beautiful prayer to the Holy Spirit that we get to hear, hopefully, at least,
15: yeah,
0: at Pentecost Mass.
15: Yes. Yeah. So now, if for our listeners out there, if you should inquire, say to your music director or your pastor, say, hey, are we going to get to hear the sequence today? And if they say no, say, well, how about next year?
0: Because it does take a little preparation, I'm sure, to be able to sing it, which you will be doing for us right now.
15: That's right. All right.

0: Come, Holy Spirit. Just beautiful. We've been talking to Catherine Fishlock, the music director at St. Gertrude in Madeira. stgertrude.org is where you can go to find out more about the Dominicans at St. Gertrude. Right. Catherine, thank you so much.
1: You are very welcome.
0: Have a very blessed Pentecost.
1: Likewise.
0: And that'll do it for this special edition of the Sunrise Morning Show. For Matt Swaim and Paul Lockman, I'm Anna Mitchell. May God bless you and keep you and grant you his peace.
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6: If you ask me to pray for you, I'll do it. But frankly, God hears your prayers just the way he hears mine. You worship the same God I worship. My prayers are addressed to the same place to which your prayers are addressed. I'm redeemed the way you're redeemed, and the Bible I read's the same Bible you read. The fact that I'm ordained doesn't cut much with God, and we aren't called to fix each other. I doubt that I know what's best for you any more than you know what's best for me. I'll leave you alone if you'll leave me alone. Now, love is different. So, let's just love each other and pray. It's enough. I'm Steve Brown. You think about that. Share what you just heard with a friend. 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
5: Someone tells about a king whose son, the prince, was introduced to the king's subjects. 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Jesus seemed little when he came, but he's coming again. The first time he came as a Jewish baby boy. The second time he comes, it will be as a victorious Jewish warrior. Don't let the first time fool you. I'm Steve Brown. You think about that. 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
12: This is an EWTN News Link. I'm Tom Price. Pope Leo will spend Saturday morning in Acerra, Italy, one of three corners of the so-called Triangle of Death and the epicenter of a dramatic health and environmental crisis caused by the local mafia's illegal disposal of toxic waste. To mark the anniversary of Laudato Si, Pope Francis's encyclical on care for creation, the Holy Father will meet with the community of Acerra and the surrounding area, including those who have prematurely lost loved ones due to the pollution. Local attorney Valentina Sentanzi told EWTN News, "The Pope's visit certainly represents a moment of great courage and strength for a population that often feels alone in the face of a problem of enormous proportions." For more news with a Catholic perspective, visit EWTNnews.com. 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
3: I'm Lisa Popchak.
4: And today on More to Life, marriage on mute. You remember those times where you're like trying to talk to somebody and you know you decide, oh, there's so much background noise here, I'm going to put this on mute. And then you start talking and they can't hear you. Well, that happens in marriage sometime. And we are talking with you today about those times when you're struggling to connect with your spouse. Your mouth is moving, but for whatever reason, they're just not hearing what you're saying. And if you're struggling to really hear each other, we want to help you open up those lines of communication in your marriage. Give us a call. That number is 877-573-7825. Again, 877-573-7825.
3: Or maybe their mouth is moving, but you don't want to hear what they're saying.
4: Well, there's that, too.
3: There is that, too. There's that idea, you know, we can often say we're sort of the victim because we're not being heard. But too often in situations in marriage, we think, all right, we've heard it all. We know what they're going to say. I don't want to hear it again. Their opinion is wrong. What they want is obnoxious. And I just need to tune this out for my sanity. There's really a lot that on both sides that can take down our ability to communicate, take down our ability to have a decent conversation or relationship and find any unity at all.
4: You sound like you're really connecting with this topic, Lisa. And I just wanted to say for the record, this has nothing to do with Lisa and I. We've never experienced this once in our entire 36 years of marriage. 877-573-7825.
3: You know, I swear that was not coming from a personal place, but we deal.
4: Felt a little personal.
3: Well, we can talk about that after the show because I didn't mean for it. But we deal with enough couples on the day to day. We have enough friends who have been married a very long time that we all know that there are moments, and it's not just in marriage, although that's what we're talking about today. We can feel the same way when our parents call us on the weekend or when that kid is trying to tell us that thing one more time. It's hard to be open to another person, open to relationship, but it's particularly hard in marriage for a lot of reasons. And one of those reasons is there's a lot at stake. You've built your whole life around this person. You've unified with this person to be one with them. We are supposed to be our spouse's best hope, other than the saving grace of Jesus Christ Himself, to get to heaven. There's a lot at stake, and that can feel heavy and exhausting at times. But when we get it together and we're able to find those faith-filled answers, those grace-filled answers, the heaviness leaves, the lightness comes, the unity comes, the joy comes, the fulfillment comes. And that is what we want to help you have in your marriage, no matter where you are on that line today on More to Life. All you have to do is give us a call here on More to Life at 877-573-7825. That's 877-573-7825.
4: Call up and share. Are you and your spouse having a hard time getting on the same page about, well, that thing? That thing you're having a hard time getting on the same page about. You know, maybe you're not seeing eye to eye about, I don't know, parenting. Or maybe you're disagreeing about finances or physical intimacy or the in-laws. Maybe faith is causing conflict in your marriage. Or maybe you're just having a hard time feeling as close to your spouse as you'd like, and you're not quite sure why, or your attempts to address it are falling on deaf ears. Whatever the situation is, we want to help you discover how to really begin hearing each other. Let us open up those lines of marital communication on today's show titled Marriage on Mute. We'll help you press that unmute button and start really hearing each other. 877-573-7825. Again, 877-573-7825. Every day on More to Life, we take a look at the topic of the day through the lens of St. John Paul's theology of the body. Now, when I say that, I think a lot of people start thinking, what is that? Why should I care about it? And how could it possibly help me deal with marital communication? Well, glad you asked. So here's the thing. St. John Paul, when he was Pope, gave a series of reflections on how we could discover God's plan for leading a more abundant life and having healthier, holier relationships, especially marriage and family relationships.
3: When we're talking about marriage, we all know that it's tempting to just try to avoid those hot-button issues in our marriages. The world tells us that the best couples can do is to learn to go along to get along. Of course, it's important to pick our battles and not fuss about every little thing. But a Christian couple's first duty isn't just to learn to tolerate each other. It's to work for each other's good. In good times and bad, for better and worse. One of the primary responsibilities of couples in Christian marriage is helping each other to become the people God created us both to be in this life, and, as I was saying earlier, to get each other to heaven in the next. If there's a problem that is getting in the way of either you or your spouse being better people or better partners, you have a duty to God to find ways to keep charitably bringing it up until the issue is resolved.
4: That's right. You're not being obnoxious. That's your job.
3: No matter what they tell you.
4: Yeah, you know, sometimes spouses are afraid to do that, and we see this a lot in the pastoral counseling practice, of course, on calls to the show. We're afraid that if we bring up certain things or insist on addressing certain concerns that it's going to cause conflict, or even cause our spouse to maybe threaten to leave. And, of course, we have to be careful to respect the dignity of the marriage and make sure that everything we do is meant to make the marriage stronger. But we need to remember that marriage is sacred not just because it is, but mainly because of what it's meant to do, which is to be an instrument of healing in all the parts of us, our hearts, our minds, even our bodies, that struggle to know how to love as God calls us to. Marriage, like all the sacraments, is a sacrament of healing. It's intended by God to heal the damage that sin does to our ability to love each other the way God wants us to. You know, the first and most important way that husbands and wives cooperate with the grace of marriage is to continue to invite and even challenge each other to heal. That isn't always easy, but it's what separates so-so Christian marriages from great Christian marriages. And when husbands and wives mutually commit to working for each other's good, they agree to work together and sometimes even keep, well, fighting the good fight when necessary to lovingly, patiently, persistently challenge each other to grow in ways that they might not grow if they weren't in each other's lives. And in doing that work is how couples cooperate with the grace of the sacrament of marriage, not just to get through the day, but to help each other become the saints that we're all called to be. And yeah, that sounds like a tall order, and no, we can't do that without God's grace, but we can do it. And we want to help you make those connections today. Are you and your spouse having a hard time getting on the same page about something? You know, maybe you're not seeing eye to eye about parenting, or you're struggling about finances, or physical intimacy, or your relationship with the in-laws, or other folks. Maybe faith is causing a conflict in your relationship. Or maybe you're just having a hard time feeling as close to your spouse as you'd like, and you're not sure why, or your attempts to address it aren't really working out. Whatever the situation is, we want to help you discover how to really begin hearing each other and open up those lines of marital communication. 877-573-7825. With that, let's take our concerns to the Lord. Well, start taking your calls. In the name of the Father, the Son,
3: and the Holy Spirit. Amen.
4: Lord Jesus Christ, we come into your presence and we bring to you our marriages. And we thank you for the gift of our spouse. And we thank you for the gift of love that you ask us to live out in our daily
7: life with our spouse. But Lord, the Christian vision of love is different from what comes naturally to us. It's different from the world's vision of love. And you give us the grace every day to challenge us and to challenge each other, to heal the damage that sin does to our ability to love each other the way you would have us love each other. Help us be willing to raise those issues that are a little delicate, that are a little difficult, so that we can lovingly, persistently, and faithfully challenge each other to become everything that you created us to be in this life, and through your grace, help each other get to heaven in the next. Help us to be couples rooted in your vision of love and to be witnesses of that love to the world, so that through our joys and our struggles and the way we celebrate and struggle, we can call the whole world to you. We ask all of this through the intercession of the Blessed Virgin Mary and in the name of the Father,
3: the Son, and the Holy Spirit. Amen.
7: Pope St. John Paul the Great,
3: pray for us.
7: 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We want to help you open up those lines of marital communication. Give us a call. The number is 877-573-7825. Again, that's 877-573-7825.
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7: Hi, Maggie. Welcome to More to Life. What's going on?
17: Yes, I have a question. My husband is, we're having a lot of problems. We have been to marriage counseling. We're still in marriage counseling. We've been to marriage enrichment, and we've spoken to the priest there. He continues to lie about having a marital affair with another man. I have evidence that he has, and he continues to lie about it.
7: So how can we help you? What's your question for us?
17: I guess my question is, how can I be able to speak to him, because he's not being truthful and forthwith when I ask him questions. He starts getting nervous, anxious, avoids to answer the question. What should I do, I guess?
3: And Maggie, did you try addressing this in the counseling situation, where there's a professional there to call him on to honesty and call him out of those reactive behaviors?
17: Yes. I've even been to the marriage enrichment. The priest has spoken to him, and the priest said he will not open up to him either.
7: Okay. And you said that you have proof that he's had an affair with another man. I'm trying to be delicate here, but what when you say you have proof, what do you mean?
17: Stuff that they've said back and forth to each other.
7: So you have texts or whatever.
17: In writing, yes.
3: Right. Okay.
7: Yeah, and you've shared those things with your husband, and what does he say about that? I'm just trying to understand.
17: I can't, because I have an attorney right now, and
3: you're bound by this not to talk about anything particular. Okay, we understand that.
17: And the priest told me not to open that up either, because that door.
7: Okay, is your goal here to separate then, or is your goal to actually confront him about this? Because those are two different goals.
17: I've tried to confront him many times, and the priest has tried to confront him as well.
7: So I guess what I'm asking is, how can we? When I asked you how we could help you, you're saying, how could you talk to him about this? Which is a different. The only way to talk to him about it would be to confront him with the proof that you've got. But you're receiving advice from your attorney and from the priest to not do that. So I guess I'm not sure what you're asking us.
17: Is there another way that I could bring it up, or is there another way that I can...
7: No, he's in denial about his sexual identity. He's in denial about it, and he's terrified to open up. And the only way to really get somebody to confront somebody who is that closed off is to confront them with the proof that you've got. And so if you're wanting to address this with him, that would be the only way to do it. Now, again, if you're receiving advice from your attorney and from your pastor to not do that, there's a whole history there that I'm not aware of, so I'm going to defer to both your pastor and your attorney on that. But there isn't any way to have a direct conversation with somebody who's in that degree of denial unless you can confront them with the absolute truth of it. Now, if you were asking me, you know, how do you relate to him? And this would be true for anybody. For example, we get regular calls from folks who will say, you know, my spouse is having an affair, but they won't admit that it's actually an affair, and what do I do about that if I can't get them to admit it's an affair? The answer in that case is you treat it as an affair. It doesn't matter whether they agree with you or not. What matters is that the behavior is offensive to you, and it needs to stop. And they need to be willing to address whatever it is that you're seeing. You don't have to go on, an imaginary court trial to prove to them that what they're doing counts as an affair to you. If it seems unfaithful to you, then it's unfaithful. Even if you don't have proof, right? But this is another level to that discussion, since we're talking about a homosexual relationship as well. So, you know, the only way to be able to crack your husband's defensive exterior on this would be to confront him with the actual proof that you've got. But I understand that based on, you know, your attorney's advice, that you're trying to develop a case for separation or divorce. And so in that instance, if your pastor and your attorney are telling you not to do that, then there really isn't anything else for you to do except to recognize that your husband is in deep denial and is lying to you and to himself about who he is and what he's been doing. And you can't have a marriage with somebody who is in that place. And I wish I had better news for you, Maggie, but unfortunately that's the only way that you could proceed. Thank you so much for the call. We've added you and your husband to our More to Life prayer list. And if there's more that we can do to support you through this, don't hesitate to reach out to us at CatholicCounselors.com. I don't want to undermine anything that you're actually doing with your present counselor, but if you're looking for additional faithful support, you could work with one of our members of our team as well. 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Thanks for the call, Maggie. 877-573-7825 is the number. Our show today is titled Marriage on Mute. Are you having a hard time connecting with your spouse, feeling heard? You know, it's like on a Zoom call where you're talking and people can see your mouth moving, but they can't hear what you're saying. Well, sometimes it feels like that in marriage, too. We want to help you open up those lines of marital communication. Give us a call. The number is 877-573-7825. Again, that's 877-573-7825. When we come back, in addition to taking your calls, we'll be joined by Anastasia Northrup. She is the founder and director of the Catholic Singles Conference. She's going to be talking about some conversations that couples need to have while they're still dating and evaluating whether this one is the one. Stick around for that and a whole lot more on marriage and communication when More to Life continues after the break.
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4: I'm Dr. Greg Popchak. Today's show is titled Marriage on Mute, as we talk about those times when it's difficult for you and your spouse to really hear each other. 877-573-7825. Well, communication challenges don't just begin at marriage. They're part of our relationships at every stage. Joining us right now, Anastasia Northrup. She is the founder and director of the Catholic Singles Conference, National Catholic Singles Conference, and she's here to talk about some of those conversations and tips for having conversations while you're still dating and evaluating whether this one is the one. Anastasia, welcome to More to Life.
17: Thank you so much, Dr. Greg. Always wonderful to be with you.
4: So let's talk about that. I mean, communication is important at every stage of a relationship. What are some tips that you've got for dating couples who are evaluating marriage for having better communication?
17: Sure, yeah, that's a great topic. I think sometimes when we're in the midst of dating and we're excited about a new relationship, and maybe it's been, you know, we've been dating for a little while, but then you're starting to seriously think about, okay, could I, you know, this be the one, right? I think a few things to keep in mind is, number one, if it's going great, we can sometimes feel a little bit hesitant about covering certain topics because we think, okay, well, what if I bring this up? Then maybe it won't work out after all and, you know, have to split up and things like that. But just as far as, like, an overall mindset that I think is helpful is to think, you know, I'm here to encounter this unique individual, right? And if I take it kind of out of the context of, well, what if this happens? What if it break up, you know, we break up because of this or something because we don't agree? You know, think about, okay, how can I be curious about who is this other person? And we're not going to necessarily always have the same approach. You know, the idea is to have the same fundamental goals and values and, you know, for a marriage, and that you want the same, have the same goal for your marriage, but you don't have to be exactly the same on everything. So, and I think sometimes as, you know, you're single and you, for a long time, you can think, okay, you get more set in your ways, you know, it has to, or they have to do everything exactly like, you know, I do them or something. But, you know, if we think about, no, marriage is meant to broaden our perspective in a certain sense and make us more creative and more able to handle, you know, the situations in life, then, okay, well, who is
4: this person? Well, as you're talking about this, what occurs to me is that it's less important that you agree on everything than it is how you handle those disagreements. You know, we always say that the number one problem in marriage is that people love their comfort zones more than we love each other. And I think that the dating years are the years where we're evaluating how in love with this comfort zone is this person. You know, when I bring up something, when I bring up a difference, when we don't agree, how willing is this other person, and me for that matter, to leave our comfort zones to meet each other in and create a new relationship that's based on both of our needs and our concerns and our interests and passions, as opposed to how much is this person expecting me to just accommodate to everything that's comfortable to them. Does that make sense?
17: Oh, exactly. I completely. And I think sometimes it can be helpful as far as to, if the other person sort of, or you might feel like threatened by, I know that sounds extreme, but, you know, just like emotionally sometimes we have this fight or flight response. Like if we feel like we're going to have that, you know, maybe focus on like listening and really hearing the other person and then reflecting back to the person, like, this is what I hear you say, you know, and then I want to understand you more. And so that the other person maybe will feel that might be easier for them to say, oh, okay, she just wants to understand really where I'm coming from. And when we feel heard and valued by the other person and loved by the other person, then we're more willing to open up and more willing to share really where we're coming from and not put on a mask of like, oh, well, I just want to make that person happy, so I'm just going to tell her whatever she wants to hear. You know, because couples could do that too when you're dating. Like, oh, I'm not going to share what I really feel because I just want them to, I just want it to work, you know?
3: It's not about lassoing them and getting them to the altar. It's about, you know, setting the roadmap, making sure that you can work together, making sure you're putting God first and each other second, and not holding on to our comfort zone so much that we become unable to really be in a good marital relationship.
4: With that, Anastasia, I know that coming up in August, August 22nd through the 24th, is your National Catholic Singles Conference. Tell us a little bit more about that.
5: Sure, I'm very excited about that because it's our 20th anniversary conference. It's going to be happening in Denver, Colorado, where we started out back in 2005. And we have people coming in from all over the country and internationally to participate. We'll have our faith fellowship formation aspects, you know, talks, social activities, math together, a dance on Saturday night, so a lot of fun things. And then if people can't participate in person, like there in Denver, we will also have a virtual online component with a lot of online social time and discussions as well, too. So it's going to be a lot of fun, and of course people come in early and stay late to see Colorado and go hiking and do other fun things. So
4: So check it out if you are a single Catholic. The National Conference for Single Catholics happening August 22nd through the 24th in Denver, Colorado. You can learn more at National Catholic.

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Yes, we are a small station, but we have a mighty voice. Manhattan, Kansas is our home, but the world is our mission field.

0: This is your KLOJ weather forecast for Manhattan, Kansas. Today, chance of showers and thunderstorms, cloudy becoming sunny, high 75 degrees, east wind 5 to 10 miles per hour. Tonight, chance of showers and thunderstorms, mostly cloudy, low 54 degrees, south wind 5 miles per hour becoming calm. Saturday, partly sunny, high 75 degrees, calm wind becoming north 5 miles per hour.
1: The current temperature, 62 degrees.
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3: 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Hi, I'm Dr. Greg Popchak. Did you know that up to 20% of Americans suffer from serious levels of anxiety? We all feel anxious from time to time, but when anxiety starts harming our health, relationships, or everyday activities, it's probably time to seek some advice. The good news is that anxiety wasn't part of God's blueprint for the human person. It's just one of many symptoms of a world broken by sin. And just as God wants to liberate each of us from sin and death, He wants to free each of us from unhealthy worry and anxiety too. St. Francis de Sales, for example, battled anxiety as a young man. Later in life, he wrote that, quote, anxiety is the greatest evil that can befall a soul except sin, unquote. But with God's help, he overcame his anxiety and went on to become one of the church's greatest spiritual teachers. Even though anxiety disorders have complex physical, psychological, and spiritual causes, God literally created us with the capacity to live in his peace, not just in the next life, but right now. To learn more about God's promise of peace, check out my book, Unworried, A Life Without Anxiety. And if you'd like more grace-filled assistance in your battle against fear, worry, or anxiety, visit CatholicCounselors.com.

0: 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I'm Lisa Popchak.
1: I'm Dr. Greg Popchak. Today's show is titled Marriage on Mute. You know, when you're doing a Zoom call and you just have that mute button pressed and you're talking and no one can hear you, that happens in marriage sometimes. You're talking right at each other, but nobody's hearing what's coming out of your mouth. Well, we want to help you open up those lines of communication in your marriage. 877-573-7825. Maybe you and your spouse aren't seeing eye to eye about parenting, or you're disagreeing about finances, or physical intimacy, or the relationship with the in-laws. Maybe faith is causing conflict in your marriage. Or maybe you're just having a hard time feeling as close to your spouse as you'd like, and you're not sure why, and your attempts to address it aren't really working out. Well, let us help you discover how to begin really hearing each other and opening up those lines of communication. 877-573-7825.
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1: Hi, Rebecca. Welcome to More to Life. What's going on?
2: Yes. My husband and I have been married for 11 years. I was a widow for 17 years. He was divorced for 5 years. And we're having financial issues. So in the beginning, he told me he didn't have any money. I was like, well, it's not really about money. You know, I own my own business. And I said, you know, we can do 50-50. You put in 50, I'll put in 50. And we did that in the beginning.

0: And then he wanted me to retire, so I'm retired now. But I have a certain amount of net worth. And actually, he focuses on my net worth, which in reality, he's got 10 times my net worth or 20 times.
1: You now know that he has possibly 20 times worth your net worth, even though he told you when you got together that he had no money. How long have you two been married again?
0: We've been married for 11 years. But this has been going
1: years.
0: On for a while. Yeah.
1: That's exactly what I was going to say. Yeah.
0: Yeah.
2: So how can we help you today?
0: Well, so we have been to counseling, and we've been working and trying to talk to each other, because I told him, I said, you know, it's all great that we go to a counselor, but so here I am at retirement, and I have a certain amount for retirement, right? We're living in my dwelling, my home, and I feel like he constantly is on my net worth and saying how my net worth is going to take care of me. And I also realized I made a mistake in the beginning. So I just, you know, want to state that out there. But I'm trying to get him to understand, like, could he take care of me for a few years to where I could get my net worth up to where I feel like it needs to be in case I'm ever having to be put in a home or, you know, long-term care or things of that.
2: So let me ask you, just so I understand the larger context of this, I'm going to ask you a couple of questions that seem irrelevant, but I'll get back around to it. So you mentioned that he was divorced for 5 years. Did he get an annulment? Are you guys married in the church?
0: Yes. He got an annulment, okay. And we got married in the church. Yes.
2: Do you guys pray together?
0: We do. We go to church. In fact, we love going to Mass together.
2: Well, tell me more about how you pray together, especially about this issue.
0: Well, I guess we haven't really been praying about this issue in particular, but really more so for our marriage.
2: Would you be willing to?
0: Yeah. Yes.
2: Okay. So I'm going to say, go ahead. I'm sorry. You were going to say?
0: Oh, and then I go, oh, well, would he be willing? Yes, I think he would, but again, he keeps refocusing, even in the therapist, because the therapist, I brought my net worth to the therapist on a sheet of paper and broken down, and she goes, well, aren't you going to bring yours? And he's like, no, he does not want to divulge anything.
2: Okay. Well, so I got two pieces of advice for you, and then I'll give you some resources here. The first thing is, and this is going to be standard advice for any Christian couple. You can have a marriage with Christians in it, but you can't have a Christian marriage if you're not praying together. And specifically, asking for God's guidance about these kinds of issues. You know, so it's not just we should say prayers about our marriage, right? It's not just that it's good to say a rosary as a couple, for instance. But the point of that is to listen to what God is saying to us. A rosary is a meditative prayer that enables us to really be in God's presence and listen to what he's saying. But we don't know what we're listening to if we haven't asked him for stuff first, right? So we got to bring our hearts to him and say, okay, Lord, we're really struggling with this issue, and I know what I want, and he knows what he wants, but help us to know what you want, and help us to take care of each other while we work together to figure it out. So that's what I want you and your husband to be praying about, this financial issue. You know, Lord, you know, I know what I would like to see happen, and he knows what he wants to see happen, and you guys maybe talk about that a little bit more to God in front of each other, where you're actually opening up about your fears. You know, you're saying, you know, I'm concerned because I don't feel like I can trust him, because I don't know that he's going to be there for me if I needed his resources to take care of me, if I needed to go to a home, like you said, or whatever. And then he could talk about, well, I'm afraid to open up because, I don't know, I've been hurt in this way or that from the divorce, and my ex-wife took advantage. I'm making stuff up here. But my point is, you're talking to God honestly, really revealing your hearts to him in front of each other, so that you're able to have honest prayer and communication in that prayer about this issue. And then the whole framework for that prayer, though, again, is, I know what I want, Lord, and he knows what he wants, but help us to figure out what you want us to do, and Help us to take care of each other while we're working together to figure out what that is. So that's number one. If he's not willing to do that, then he's really not willing to have an honest marriage with you. I mean, he's so protected and walled off that it's difficult to communicate with a person like that, which leads me to my second point, which is that if you're not able to have an honest conversation with him or even that kind of honest prayer that I was talking about, then you're going to have to do what marriage and family therapists call an enactment. An enactment is where you intentionally do something that causes stress in the relationship around an issue to force the issue to the surface. It's not, the intention of it is not to break up the relationship. The intention is to make it impossible to avoid dealing with the issue. So, for instance, there might be certain things that you might just have to say, I'm not paying for this anymore. And I know that's scary because, you know, they shut off your power. He's not the only one being suffering for that. So I'm not suggesting doing that. But I'm saying with your counselor, you want to pick certain things that, you know, that you are willing to kind of die on the hill for, where you just say, I'm just not going to pay for this. You know, I could pay for it. I would pay for it, but I need to be able to trust you and see that you are bringing your whole self to this conversation and that you're willing to let me in. And because of that, I am willing to die on the hill on this thing that I'm just not going to pay for to force the issue. And again, I want you to do that with your counselor so you're doing it in the right way. But that's the whole point of that, again, is not to, you know, break up the relationship, but it's to force the issue to the surface so that it has to be dealt with. Right now, you know, you're trying appropriately to be charitable about the whole thing, to trust that he's, you know, if you give him some space, he'll come around on it. He ain't doing that. So if the idea of praying together through this starts working and you really see him being honest in that prayer and bringing his concerns out in the open, and you see him working on this stuff, well, great, then maybe you don't have to force the issue. But if not, then that lets you know that he's not being straight with you, and he's not letting God's grace in. So if he's not letting God's grace in, he's certainly not going to let you in. And so that's why you have to maybe use more of a sledgehammer on this issue with that enactment that says, there are certain things I'm not going to pay for, and you're just going to have to deal with that until we can work through this together. Those are the only two things that we can really start to break this open for him. I'm glad you're working with a counselor right now. Please keep that up. But don't, you know, you said it's great that we're in counseling. Don't just go to counseling for the sake of going to counseling. Make sure that you're working with somebody who's really capable of challenging both of you, especially your husband. You know, weirdly, there are some counselors who are afraid of conflict. You don't want that counselor, right? You want to work with somebody who is willing to charitably get up in his face. And there are therapists who are trained in what, for example, there's one called a Real Relationship Therapy, which was founded by Terry Real. Systems Therapy is another version. But you want to work with a trained marriage and family counselor who is not afraid of conflict and who is willing to really challenge him in a healthy way. But in a way that doesn't let him wiggle out of the conversation. All right, so pray about that. Talk to your counselor if you have concerns about that. And if we can be more support to you, don't hesitate to reach out to us at CatholicCounselors.com. I'd encourage you to check out our book, by the way, For Better Forever, A Catholic Guide to Lifelong Marriage, which really gives you both a sense of what the Church is asking for you and enables you to expect from each other in marriage. That's For Better Forever, A Catholic Guide to Lifelong Marriage. If you'd like more ideas on how to pray together through this, Lisa and my book, Praying For and With Your Spouse, The Way to Deeper Love, really talks about couple discernment and how to develop a really rich, meaningful, and effective couple prayer life. That's Praying For and With Your Spouse, The Way to Deeper Love. Both of those are available at CatholicCounselors.com, where you can also learn more about our pastoral counseling services. Rebecca, thank you so much for the call. 877-573-7825. Again, that's 877-573-7825. We're talking about communication in marriage today. And if you and your spouse just aren't seeing eye to eye about whatever, we're here to help. 877-573-7825. As we head out to our break, it's time for our scripture of the day, which comes to us from Ephesians chapter 5, verse 21.
1: Defer to one another out of reverence for Christ.
2: There's one for you. You don't often hear this one. All right.
1: No, so I put that pause in there because so many people are not used to hearing this particular scripture
2: And this is the verse that comes right before wives submit to your husbands. Mm-hmm. And actually, I want to actually talk about that for a second here, because this idea of submission doesn't mean what you think it does, and it never has. Writing back in the 300s, St. John Chrysostom said that, thus, a good marriage is not a matter of one partner obeying the other, but of both partners obeying each other. The idea of submission in marriage, and that's a close quote, by the way, the idea of submission in marriage is really about husbands and wives attending to each other out of reverence for Christ, not waiting to be told what to do, but really looking to see what their spouse needs from them and meeting that need. It's a more intimate kind of obedience where we are obeying the needs of each other's hearts. And that is a call for both husband and wife, and the church has always taught that from the earliest centuries. In fact, on Catholic Home today, we're having a little bit of a discussion about that, Catholic HOM app, where I posted a beautiful quote from St. John Chrysostom that expands on that piece I just read to you. But the call is to defer to one another out of reverence for Christ, because Christ is the head of our home, which, by the way, is why I was giving the advice to our previous caller, Rebecca, because it doesn't matter what you want or what your husband wants or what your spouse, you know, what your wife wants. What matters is what Christ wants. And our job every day is to go to the Lord and say, okay, God, this is what I want, and that's what Lisa wants, and I don't know what to do, but you know what you want for us, and so help us to figure out what that is and take care of each other while we figure it out.
1: And that is why it's so important to pray together as a couple, in your own words, from your own heart, to the Lord, so that together you're coming to God and saying, we defer to you, Lord. We love each other. We want to call out what's best in each other. We want to affirm all the beautiful gifts that you've given each one of us, but we don't want to walk a step without you being the one who leads the way.
2: And then you can do that couple rosary or that couple chaplet as a way of listening to what God's saying once you've brought your hearts to him. But that, you know, that's how we defer to one another out of reverence for Christ, which is the key to making everything work. That's Ephesians 5:21. With that, we're taking your calls at 877-573-7825. Again, that's 877-573-7825. More to Life will continue right after this.
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9: Hi. Thank you for taking my call.
2: Mm-hmm. What's up?
9: My husband and I have been married for about 3.5 years now. We have two little children, and God willing, we will have more. We're open to life, and we follow the Catholic teaching. Actually, my husband is very prayerful, and he helps me to be more prayerful, and he is wonderful. And the reason I'm calling is because I have an issue with my communication style, where I just wait. Like, he works during the day, and I stay home with our little ones, and his job mm-hmm. is very, very stressful. And then we kind of bought like a pretty beat up house, so we have to come home, and then like there's a lot of stuff with the house all the time and all kinds of stuff, so I always feel like I need to do my part and just like, you know, take care of the kids and do all the cleaning and do whatever. And but sometimes I just feel like I shouldn't ask for help because he already has so much stress and has, you know. So then at times where I feel like he should help or he doesn't, you know, like just little stuff like taking up trash or like putting away this or whatever, like I don't say anything, and then it just kind of builds up. And I know that I should just ask if he can do little things like that, but I just always sit on it thinking that I need to try to do more until it finally just becomes like, when I finally do ask for help, it's so abrasive that he's like, you just think I don't do anything. And I know that he works hard. I just don't know how to fix my...
2: Okay.
1: So it's coming. You're waiting till the last moment. Your emotional temperature is so elevated that you're expressing yourself in a way that seems attacking to him. And you're also undermining, I have to say this, you are undermining your husband's relationship to you and your children by thinking that he shouldn't have a part in raising his children. You know what, when at the end of his life, the house does not have a relationship with him, the job can fire him at any moment. It's his relationship with you and his children that he needs to be working on now and will take into eternity with
2: So, I mean, I appreciate your desire to be, you know, respectful and considerate of your husband's stress and all that, but really, this is a life you're building together, and so you need to be in it with each other. I'm glad you started by saying he's a really prayerful guy.
1: That's wonderful.
2: And that's actually part of the answer here. Tell me, how do you guys pray about all of this stuff together now?
9: We have a morning prayer routine that we do. We have a book of daily readings right now. It's a book of Franciscan saints, and we do our daily readings.
2: And that's beautiful, but that's not actually praying about your marriage. I'm sorry, I'm just going to jump in there. That's beautiful, and I would love for you to continue doing that, but that's not praying about your marriage. So what I want you guys to do, and I'd love for you to get a copy of Praying For and With Your Spouse, which is really what we're talking about here, I want you to be praying about this stuff. Okay, Lord, you know what? I'm really overwhelmed taking care of the kids. And okay, Lord, I'm really overwhelmed with all the job stuff and fixing the house. And we don't know how to take care of each other while we take care of all this stuff and handle all the responsibilities. Help us to know how you want us to care for each other and care for our family. Teach us how to be the family you're calling us to be. And pray about that. And then do those readings and meditations as a way of listening to what God is saying in response to that heartfelt prayer. But that you got to start by bringing those concerns to God, because he has a plan for bringing all that stuff together. He has a plan for how he wants to see you guys working better together around all that household stuff that you're just shouldering yourself. And he wants to use all that stuff to bring you closer to each other and to him. But sometimes we don't bring those things to God because we think, oh, that's just mundane, everyday, practical stuff, and God doesn't care about it. He does, because he wants to use those things to draw you closer to him and each other.
1: And that's what you need to be building your relationship on. And in addition to changing that morning prayer time to praying together about your marriage and family life, you also want to be communicating more often than you are. You should at least be having one meeting together a week where the two of you sit down, look at the week ahead, see what's going on, see where you're going to need each other to kind of take some of the pressure off of each other. You want to be checking in with each other during the day. He should be texting you before he comes home from work and says, hey, honey, What's your day been like?
2: Or
1: what do I need for you?
2: I mean,
1: you can definitely do that, but he knows when he's off. And what am I walking into? What are you going to need from me? And you can say to him, hey, how stressful has your day been? How much time do you need to acclimate before, you know, you get the kids running to you and I'm going to need your help with, you know, bedtime and bath time? You need to be communicating every minute of every day about this stuff as much as you can so that the emotional temperature doesn't blow up and you're not ending up accusing each other and feeling like you're at your wit's end.
2: So daily prayer about this kind of stuff the way we were suggesting, ideally daily conversation about, you know, what are some things that we need from each other to take better care of each other today. When Lisa and I wake up, the alarm goes off, first thing we do is roll toward each other and we pray that basic prayer that I was just saying to you, and then we ask, you know, what's something I can do to take better care of you today? What do you need from me? How can I help you feel taken care of? And we have that conversation every day. And we also have a meeting like on either Saturday or Sunday that kind of looks ahead with this calendar and says, okay, what's going on? What is each of us doing? And how can we kind of help each other? Right? You know, a lot of times, you know, there might not be a lot that I could do to help Lisa with things that I'm not physically there for, or you know, vice versa. But, you know, we can pray for each other. We can check in with each other. Sometimes,
1: we can be sensitive to each other's emotional temperature on those days we know are particularly stressful.
2: Sometimes I realize, oh, you know what? I can handle that call for you. And as we're talking through the schedule, we're listening to each other with an ear for how could we be there for each other, right? I would love for you guys to create some of those rituals. In fact, what I'd love for you to do is download the podcast today. Okay, it's going to post a little bit later on today. Download the More to Life podcast, listen to it with your husband, go through these suggestions together, and really start looking at how God wants you to be better partners to each other. It sounds like you're both beautiful, good, loving people with great hearts, with a real desire for a holy life. I just want to challenge you to take this to the next level and not just pray about life, but really pray through this life and discern the plan that God has for you. Our book, Praying For and With Your Spouse, will walk you through the steps of doing that, and I think it's going to take your marriage to a whole new level. It's going to open up these lines of communication, and you'll be able to follow through on that. So if you're also looking for more tips on improving that communication around those areas, I'm going to encourage you to pick up a copy as well of How to Heal Your Marriage and Nurture Lasting Love. I know you don't feel like you're struggling in your marriage per se, but what this book really looks at is 8 healthy habits that really happy couples practice that any couple can learn to make their marriage stronger. That's How to Heal Your Marriage and Nurture Lasting Love. Both of those books, Praying For and With Your Spouse and How to Heal Your Marriage, are available at CatholicCounselors.com. 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

0: on EWTN News In Depth, Rerum Novarum turns 135. How Pope Leo XIII's landmark encyclical shaped Catholic social teaching. And we bring you inside a Pennsylvania state prison where a Catholic ministry brings the incarcerated hope through music.
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5: I once officiated at a wedding where the groom was so ugly, he would scare gorillas. Not only that, he had the personality of a 10-ton truck and the social skills of an amoeba. But the bride loved him deeply, and you could see it in her eyes. In her case, love really is blind. Jesus is like that, only he's not blind. He knows the ugliness of my sin, the rebellion of my heart, the twisted ways of my life. And can you believe it? He likes me anyway. What's with that? I have no idea. Sometimes his love is irrational. I'm Steve Brown. You think about that. Share what you just heard with a friend. Go to youthinkaboutthat.com.
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7: This is an EWTN News Link. I'm Tom Price. EWTN announced yesterday they will open a new office in Stockholm. As part of the expansion, EWTN will extend its Swedish services to reach Scandinavian and Northern European audiences. The move comes amid growth of the Catholic Church in Sweden. The nation, which historically restricted religious freedom, now has 130,000 registered Catholics. Michael Warsaw, chairman of the board and CEO of EWTN, said, EWTN's mission has always been to bring the truth and beauty of the Catholic faith to people wherever they are. For EWTN, the Catholic Church in Sweden represents a dynamic and expanding audience for faithful Catholic media and local language evangelization. For more news with a Catholic perspective, visit EWTNnews.com. Women of Grace with Johnette Williams starts now.
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13: Good morning, everyone. Good morning, good morning, good morning. What a pleasure, blessing, and joy it is to be with you on this Friday in the Lord. You know what Friday is right here on Women of Grace Live. It's Glory to God Friday, and we share with each other the great blessings that we have received in this past week. I always love this day because I love to give acclamation to the Lord, right? I love to proclaim his marvelous deeds. And when I hear you proclaiming his marvelous deeds, I got to tell you what, I just get buoyed up inside, you know, my spirits lift. I just feel like I'm on fire. with the Holy Spirit. So it's a wonderful opportunity for us every Friday to share the blessings that we have received in this preceding week. We always like for those to be immediate, but we take them. If you have a blessing from the past that you want to share, we'll take that too. We certainly will. And of course, always we are open for any question or comment that you might have about living our life of faith, being those proclaimers of the good news in the world today. And so I do give you these numbers. This is a toll-free number for you right here in North America. It's 833-288-EWTN. That's 833-288-3986. That is the way that we can receive your call. Matthew Gubensky is the one who's receiving it. He'll get it up on the board. I'll be able to address it. We'll be able to chit-chat together, and I will really look forward to that. In addition to all of that, if you're outside of North America, we do have a number for you as well. Country code 1-205-271-2985. That's country code 1-205-271-2985. 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That is the same number as the call-in number, 833-288-3985. 86 is the number to use. 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Eager for you to get out to our website. We've got all kinds of wonderful things happening. When you get out there, the very first thing that you're going to see there is an opportunity for you to participate in the work that we do. We tell you how you can get into that for just a very little bit of money. And we hope that you will consider doing that for us. It would help us greatly. We can use your help as we enter into these summer months. It's always tenuous. So we invite you to check that opportunity out there. If you enjoy what we do at Women of Grace, if you understand our mission, which is to transform the world one woman at a time, and find that to be of value and importance, well, we're going to tell you how you can help us to accomplish that goal. Do want to remind you about May 30th. Oh my goodness, this time next week, I am already going to be in Palm Beach Gardens, Florida, probably up there at the Cathedral of Ignatius of Loyola, getting everything together with all of my happy helpers to set everything up for the day on Saturday. So I am looking forward to being with you on Saturday, May 30th. That's 1 week from tomorrow, from 8 a.m. until 4 p.m. for this beautiful day that we will discover together called Healing the Wounds of the Heart, Journey to Joy. I am going to be presenting four one-hour talks on this topic, taking you through a gradual process of discovery of God's blessing, of His grace, of His desire to meet us right where we are, and really to pitch His tent in the wounds of our heart, that a process of transformation might begin to take place within us. And I'll tell you what, there's not one of us listening today, and never will there be a human person who is not scathed by the vicissitudes of life, whether it's the poor decisions that they've made that have lasting consequences, or whether it is the sins that people have committed against us. You know, that those wounds of the heart are real and they are viable. I've been sharing with you that I'm working on a beautiful study right now on St. Therese of Lisieux, who just keeps showing up in my life in marvelous, marvelous ways. And I'll tell you, you know, what we don't realize is that she herself experienced all kinds of situations and circumstances that were difficult for her in her life, right? But she knew how to give those to the Lord and to find their abundance of grace. You know, she lost her mom at the age of four. Her second mom, who was her sister Pauline, went off to convent. It was like losing a second mother. This put her into a tailspin at a young age. She suffered from scruples, emotional sensitivity. She was bullied on the schoolyard, something that I didn't know until really I was informed of all of this through the efforts that we have at Women of Grace. What an amazing, you know, reality this poor child endured throughout her lifetime. And yet there she is now, a doctor of the church, because her little way encompassed all of these vicissitudes of life. And so, you know, you might look at yourself and say, well, this happened to me, that happened to me. We can allow ourselves to become a victim of that which was perpetrated against us, even if we were the cause of it. We can allow ourselves to become a victim, to, you know, in some way become imprisoned by a victim mentality, or we can determine to do something about it, as Teresa of Lisieux did. And this whole day is actually dedicated to helping you to make use, to make godly use of the miseries of the soul. God wants to heal those miseries. And how does he heal them? Well, he heals them by way of his abundant grace. He heals them by giving us a new perspective of them. He heals them by helping us to see that these are not things that we should cast to the side, but these become stepping stones. You know, would they become stepping stones to a greater acknowledgement of his power and his glory? And then we rejoice. We rejoice. And this is what all of the saints say. We read about it in Scripture. You know, St. Paul tells us the only thing he brags about, right, are the sufferings that he's endured for the sake of Christ, because he's found a treasure in them. Now, does that mean that everything is okay, that we should allow people to have ill will towards us and to commit sins against us? Absolutely not. But when these things happen, our Lord has a way of doing what he says he'll do that is given to us by St. Paul himself in Romans 8:28, that he will work all things to the good. He will work them to the good. And we see that in St. Thérèse of Lisieux. I want us to discover that for ourselves. So I'm really encouraging you. Come and join us a week from tomorrow, May 30th, at Cathedral of St. Ignatius Loyola, there in Palm Beach Gardens, Florida, on the east coast of Florida. Beautiful setting, beautiful location. Asking you, imploring you, come and join us for this beautiful, beautiful day. I can promise you, you will leave it in a better place than you were when you walked through those doors, even if you think everything is just hunky-dory in your life. You know, let me just share with you. You're going to get graces in abundance. I can say that because anytime two or three of us are gathered in the name of our Lord Jesus Christ, he is there in our midst. And wherever he is, there is the dynamic of his divine and holy life, and grace abounds. So inviting you to check it out at our website, womenofgrace.com. Just get on out there and take a look at it. You can register right online. We are still accepting registrations. The cathedral seats 1,000 people. We haven't gotten 1,000 people yet, but who knows what's going to happen by next week. I am confident that the Lord is going to fill those seats, and perhaps one of them will be filled by you. And we certainly do invite you to come, not just for the ladies in Florida, but anywhere in the United States, or outside of the United States. Just journey on in and spend this beautiful time with us. 833-288-EWTN. 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For we love having a holy conversation with you. Today is Glory to God Day. What blessings have you received? 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
13: Well, welcome back, everybody. You are listening to Women of Grace Live. I am Jonette Williams. So very happy to be with you today. Looking forward to hearing from you. It is Friday. It's Glory to God Friday. This is the day that we enjoy hearing about the blessings that you have received in the week just passed, right? So do give us a call here, 833-288-EWTN. It's a toll-free number for you right here in North America. 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Also invite you to use that same number to text your message. Perhaps you're not in a position where you can actually talk on the phone, but we can get your text message, and I see one coming up right now. We're going to get to that in just a moment. Catherine will be discussing what you're writing in about in just a second or two, but I do want to remind you to get out to our website, womenofgrace.com. All kinds of things are available for you there. We've got a lot of events that are coming up. I'd love to see you at one of them. Been telling you about the one coming up May 30th, which is a week from tomorrow, and looking forward to seeing you there at the Cathedral of St. Ignatius Loyola there in Palm Beach Gardens, Florida. And it's going to be a beautiful day. We're going to be talking about healing the wounds of the heart. Healing the wounds of the heart, journey to joy, is the theme for the day. I will be presenting all of the talks on that particular topic. We've got all kinds of fun things planned as well. So it's going to be a beautiful day. Beautiful, beautiful, beautiful day. So I hope you can join us for that or any of the other upcoming events. We're going to Poland, for example, in September, the 7th through the 16th. We're going to be at Malvern Retreat House the last weekend in July for our annual Women of Grace Retreat. Emotional balance in an upside down world is the theme for that. Cannot wait to explore that with a wonderful panel of guests that we have coming. It's preceded by the Benedicta Institute for Women, but that begins on Thursday, July the 23rd, runs through early afternoon. We'll finish up about 2 o'clock in the afternoon on July 24th. That's the Friday, and the retreat begins that Friday evening, July 24th, and runs until noon on Sunday, July 26th. Come for one, come for both, just come. I certainly do want to see you there. But you can check all of that out at the website. You can register for everything right at womenofgrace.com. Be sure to take advantage of all of the resources that we have archived there for you. Television programs on a variety of topics that you can search by topic area, as well as radio programs. 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So get on out there and check it out. 833-288-EWTN, that's 833-288-3986 is the way that you can join us. We are taking your calls and questions on anything today, but we do like to dedicate Fridays to praise reports. So call in with your praise report, or if you do have a question or comment, of course. But we do love to hear those praise reports right here. It is a toll-free number. If you are outside of North America, your number, country code 1-205-271-2985. Now, that telephone number, 833-288-EWTN, is also the number, as I mentioned, that you use to text. And we've got a text here from Catherine, and Catherine is in Fort Wayne, Indiana. And this is what she writes. She says, good morning. Well, good morning to you, Catherine. I want to give glory to God for the gift of my daughter. After years of infertility, my husband and I found out I was pregnant. It was a relatively uneventful pregnancy, but I contracted COVID during the third trimester. I was told to take aspirin for the remainder of the pregnancy, and I went on to give birth to a healthy baby girl. Fast forward a few years, and we experienced an early miscarriage. Our awesome NatPro doctor immediately ordered lots of blood work to investigate. That blood work revealed that I have conditions that require me to be on aspirin before and during pregnancies. Contracting COVID with my daughter may have saved her life. And I am so grateful to God that He allowed exactly what I needed to bring my daughter into this world. We already looked at her as such a gift, but now we see and appreciate even more how she's here by the grace of God. Oh, Catherine, this is such a beautiful, beautiful story. And this is something I think that, really might bring encouragement to other women who are having difficulties in conceiving or difficulties in maintaining a pregnancy. Now, I don't know what your condition is that required the aspirin, but if you're a woman who is listening today and you've had difficulty in this area, it might be something good to suggest to your obstetrician and see if, in fact, there isn't some kind of a reason similar to the one that Catherine experienced that aspirin could help for you to conceive and to maintain a pregnancy. The other thing that is beautiful about this is the fact that it was COVID that actually opened the door to this recognition and this realization. And this is really, a prime example of what I was mentioning before about Romans 8:28, for God works all things to the good for those who are called according to his purposes. And while there was great detrimental realities that happened during COVID, when we are open to the grace of God and when we are open to the movement of the Holy Spirit, we find even in the miseries reason for rejoicing. And COVID really became for you the means by which you were able to discover this malady. Now, something else I want to mention, Catherine, that I think is so beautiful that you mentioned in your message to us is that you were working with a NAPRO doctor. And so you might be wondering, friends, well, what is a NAPRO doctor? Well, a NAPRO doctor is a doctor who has been trained in the ways of cooperating and working with the woman's body to help her to be able to conceive a child. Dr. Tom Hilgers founded NAPRO Technology, which is an observance of the woman's cycles, an observance of the different responses of her body to nature during different times of the month that can become very predictive on helping a woman to achieve a pregnancy, maintain a pregnancy, and in addition to that, when there is sufficient cause to postpone a pregnancy. NAPRO Technologies is a wonderful way. It's all natural. It is all natural. It doesn't involve any kind of medications that would be reprehensible to the church, for example, the use of contraceptives, etc. This is a completely wonderfully organized system of prognosis and diagnosis that leads to very, very helpful results for numbers and numbers of individuals. I know so many women who have tried to conceive and they've tried every single thing possible and nothing has helped, and they've gone to a NAPRO doctor and they have experienced exactly what they've needed to be able to achieve a pregnancy. We must always remember that conceiving a child, children are gifts from God. It's not an entitlement. We live in a day and time where we feel as though we're entitled to everything that we want, right? But that is not the way that it works. And God gives us what it is that we need. He gives us what it is that's required for us. And children certainly fall into that category of gift and not something that we can buy. And not something that we're, it is obviously an entitlement. So I want to point all of that out. And Catherine, thank you so much for sharing this with us there in Fort Wayne. So you might be asking, well, how can I get in touch with a NAPRO doctor? How can I discover this? And I'm going to go out here and see if I can find the website so that I can get you out there if, in fact, this is something that would be of great service to you. And I'm quite certain that it might well be. Even if you ladies are experiencing difficulties and problems, during your monthly cycle that are inordinate, you're going to want to try to get out there and check it out. So here it is, NAPRO Technology. Here is the website. It's just as it sounds, NAPRO, N-A-P-R-O, and the word technology. That's all together as one word, naprotechnology.com. naprotechnology.com. And if you go on out there to the website, you're going to find where there are some fertility care centers throughout the United States. It tells you all about the research that's been done on this. It gives you some history and background as well. Real solutions to real problems. Let me just read through these, ladies. Infertility, menstrual cramps, premenstrual syndrome, PMS, ovarian cysts, irregular or abnormal bleeding, polycystic ovarian disease, repetitive miscarriage, marriage, postpartum depression, prematurity prevention, hormonal abnormalities, chronic discharges, other health problems. So, you know, there you have it. That runs the gamut of the kinds of situations and circumstances that women can experience. So I do want to invite you to check out naprotechnologies.com. Naprotechnologies.com. Been a great grace to have had Dr. Thomas Hilgers on our television program in years gone by, and to also interview those who work with him in this great endeavor. So I stand behind it and really strongly urge you to check it out if any of what I've just read to you applies to you in any way whatsoever. And also, too, let me read this from Henry from Orlando, Florida, listening to iHeartRadio. Henry, I'm so glad you're listening. As I always say, real men listen to and watch Women of Grace. They surely do. And Women of Grace is available to you on EWTN television at 1 p.m. Monday through Friday. So I invite you all to check it out, male or female. And this is what Henry says. When saying prayers as the Divine Mercy Chaplet, how can we make sense of the part I offer you, the body and blood, soul and divinity of our Lord Jesus Christ? Well, I got to tell you something, Henry. I love this question. This is a great question, and it gives us pause, and it gives us reason to just sing out the praises to our Lord, right? Glory to God. So, how I offer you the body and blood, soul and divinity of our Lord Jesus Christ. Let's just put prayer itself in the framework of the greatest prayer of all. And what is that prayer? That is the holy sacrifice of the Mass. The holy sacrifice of the Mass is the greatest prayer of all. All of our prayer, all of our personal prayer flows from that sacrificial offering of our Lord, the re-presentation of the passion and death of our Lord Jesus Christ that takes place at every Eucharistic celebration. It is not a re-sacrifice. What it is a representation of the one sacrifice. It is a moment outside of time and space. Now think about this. That sacrificial offering of our Lord, this one-time action, is outside, it's held for us in the eternal moment, available to us at every moment. And in that eternal moment, when we celebrate the Mass, we are entering into it, and we are experiencing right again on that altar, that action that took place on Calvary's Hill. This is very Jewish in understanding. The Jewish word zakar means to make the past present again. And the Jews celebrate this reality every year during the Passover meal. It is not a reenactment of, it is not a remembrance in the sense of calling to mind something that happened in the past but is locked into the past. No. It says the efficacy of what happened then is immediately present once again in this moment. And every time we are at the Holy Sacrifice of the Mass, we are experiencing that same reality. We are experiencing the sacrificial action of our Lord Jesus Christ and the Eucharistic action that took place at the Last Supper. It's all being done right there on that altar. So, all prayer flows from this offering. All prayer flows from the offering of our Lord Jesus Christ. So when we say our morning prayer, when we say our evening prayer, when we pray the rosary, when we make little ejaculations throughout the course of the day, as we pray the Chaplet of Divine Mercy in the 3 o'clock hour, as we pray the Angelus at noon, the power of all of those prayers, the efficacy of all of those prayers is flowing from that one sacrifice of our Lord Jesus Christ, flowing from the representation of that sacrifice at every Eucharistic celebration, which is always being offered. That's the deal. It's not even coming just from Sunday's Mass. No, it's coming from the Mass that's being offered somewhere in this world at every moment of every day. And it's flowing forth from that. I mean, can you get a mental picture of that? It's just crazy good stuff, right? So as that Mass is being celebrated, you are praying somewhere in the world, and the efficacy of your prayer, whether you are aware of it or not, is coming from that holy sacrifice. But when we unite our prayer to that sacrifice, when we're cognizant of it, When we sit there and we start our prayer by saying, I am uniting my prayer right now, Lord, to that Mass that's being celebrated right now. I am offering this prayer, Lord, as the host is being elevated right now. Because somewhere the host is always being elevated and the body, blood, soul, and divinity of our Lord Jesus Christ is being made present. This is so exciting. It makes me just dance in my chair right now. It's just so very, very good. So here's the fact of the matter. This prayer in the Divine Mercy, Henry, is acknowledging that. I offer you, so remember this now, we are not simply participators at Mass. We are participants in the Mass, right? We are not observers. We are participating in it. We are not viewers of it. We're entering into that dynamic, right? So as that host is being offered, what are we encouraged to do? We're encouraged to offer that host along with the priest, right? We enter into that elevation. It is by way of holy orders that the host is confected and becomes the body, blood, soul, and divinity of our Lord Jesus Christ. But we are participants in the fact that we're offering all of that with the priest. And not only that, we're offering ourselves with the priest. So this beautiful, beautiful prayer that we pray when we pray the Divine Mercy Chaplet is an acknowledgement of that. And what we're doing is

0: his son, and in whose sacrifice is always available to us. You know, it's just so good. So, you know, Henry, this was such a wonderful question. I'm so excited to have received it. You've blessed us all by way of it, and we can all give glory and praise to God, right? For the gift of his son. We can give glory and praise to the son for the gift of his sacrificial offering. We can give glory and praise to the Holy Spirit, who is the officiant. What is the word that I want to say? He's the one who brings it to us, right? It's through the efficacy of the Holy Spirit that we get it, that we receive it, that it's there and it's available. And also through the illumination by way of the Holy Spirit of our mind and heart to be able to comprehend it even on the most, itty bitty of levels, because it's too great for us to discover the totality of it. But we will in heaven. 833-288-EWTN. Give us a call.
1: This is your KLOJ weather forecast for Manhattan, Kansas. Today, chance of showers and thunderstorms, cloudy becoming sunny, high 75 degrees, east wind 5 to 10 miles per hour. Tonight, chance of showers and thunderstorms, mostly cloudy, low 54 degrees, south wind 5 miles per hour becoming calm. Saturday, partly sunny, high 75 degrees, calm wind becoming north 5 miles per hour.
2: The current temperature, 62 degrees.
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0: Well, welcome back, everybody. You are listening to Women of Grace Live on this Glory to God Friday. It is the day that we take your praise reports of the way in which God's shown up in your life in this past week. So eager to hear from you. Of course, we take your questions on anything that you want to talk about. We do that too. But we certainly like to get those praise reports because we're told, you know, to proclaim the marvelous deeds of God. We're told that in sacred scripture, so we want to do that. You know, I was talking to Henry there, who texted us from Orlando. Let me give you these numbers again. This is the toll-free number for you to use, 833-288-EWTN. That's 833-288-3986. Now, that's the same number that you use to text us, so it's easy breezy. Contact us either way. Love to get your text messages. Love to talk with you on the air. But he was talking, and he was asking the question, you know, what does it mean in the Divine Mercy Chaplet when we say, I offer you the body, blood, soul, and divinity of your dearly beloved Son, our Lord Jesus Christ? So I was explaining that to him within the context of the Holy Sacrifice of the Mass. There's a wonderful book that I want to recommend to you. I'm sure that it's at EWTN's religious catalog. I'll check for that in a little bit. You can go out there and check there first, but I know it's available for you out there. And it's a great book. I interviewed Father Ken on this. I've listened to him preach on this book a number of times, and it's wonderful. It's called this, Spiritual Warfare and Divine Mercy, the weapon for our times. Spiritual warfare and divine mercy, the weapon for our times. And I do believe, if recollection serves me correctly, Henry, that in this book, he explains the divine mercy chaplet to us and the prayer.

0: prayer that you asked about, I offer you the body, blood, soul, and divinity of our Lord Jesus Christ, right? He explains all of that in there, and I think it's going to really, really encourage you in ever so many ways. So I want to recommend that to you, and I invite you to get out there to EWTN's religious catalog to see if that book is available via EWTNRC.com. I know that it once was, and I'm sure that it still is because it's such a good book. Okie dokie. So delighted that you are getting in touch with us today, and I do want to encourage you to do so. 833-288-EWTN. We've got some callers here. We have some more text messages to go through. We've done two texts, so let's get out here to John. 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So, John, how are you doing?
1: Good.
0: Good. Great. So what is your question or comment? What do you want to share with us today?
1: Well, just a story that when I think of the Holy Sacrifice, the Mass, I think that that sacrifice, although done and completed, is fully operational today. In other words, it's still functioning, even though it's completed. And just a quick story that our deacon was at a funeral Mass, and a little boy who had never been to Mass before because his family wasn't Catholic said that he had some questions about the Mass, and he said that during the Mass he saw two men on either side of the altar, and they were holding golden cups, and they floated up through and disappeared into the ceiling. So he asked the deacon, you know, what was that? And the deacon had no words, because the only thing the deacon could think of was that little boy was given at that moment some observation of the physical manifestation of the sacrifice, that ongoing sacrifice, how it was continuing.
0: Oh, my goodness. Thank you so much for sharing this story with us. You have blessed us abundantly. And what a praise report that we would receive this today. What a beautiful thing. I continue to think about the fact that the Lord chooses the weak and the little to manifest his great graces. And here is this little fellow, the perfect candidate for this because he had no knowledge of the Mass, had never attended the Mass, was not Catholic, may not have been raised in any faith. Who knows? We don't know all of that, but we do know that he wasn't Catholic and never had attended Mass before. And here God reveals, the great reality of what is taking place at every celebration of the Mass. And the little boy, in his ignorance and also in his precious little curiosity, wants to know more and goes to the deacon, who I am sure it was exactly what you said, absolutely gobsmacked, just standing there incredulous that a miracle was, that the miracle that goes on at every Eucharistic celebration, the miracle was perceived by this child, and that he, the deacon, was being privileged to be the one to hear it first. What a beautiful, beautiful grace. And, if we just had the eyes of that little one to see. But here's the thing. We can always see this with the eyes of our heart. We can always enter into that reality, even though we don't see it, right? And here's what I'm thinking about. Let's think about this in terms of love. This is the ultimate manifestation of God's love for us, that he gives his son. John 3:16, for God so loved the world that he gave his only begotten son, that everyone who believes in him might not perish, but have everlasting life. And then he loves us so much that he sees fit to permit that one sacrifice to always be available to us at every second of our lives, at every single moment, to be available to us in a spiritual sense, right? So it's love, right? Now let's think about this if we could allow ourselves to acknowledge the love that is always happening at the Holy Sacrifice of the Mass, the great mystery that we cannot see. Think about this. When we have a loved one that is separated from us, let's suppose by distance, right? Let's suppose that we have children in another part of the country, or let's suppose for all of the military women and men who are listening whose spouse may be on deployment somewhere. The fact that they're at a distance and we do not see them in no way negates that love and the reality of that love, right? And in a sense, you know, again, an imperfect comparison, that's what an analogy is. We can look at that and say, isn't that the case? We don't see that moment in time when this actually happened. But nonetheless, that love that makes it happen again on that altar and that reality of that is present to us at every sacrifice of the Mass. And this little boy's experience is there to help for us to enter into that great reality. John, this is a beautiful story. My goodness, I'm so grateful to you for calling in and sharing it today.
1: Thank you.
0: You are welcome. Bye-bye now. Quite incredible, isn't it, though? Just absolutely quite incredible. Well, Monique is with us, and she is with us in Idaho, listening to us via Salt and Light Radio. So I know she's in the Boise area somewhere. Hey, Monica, how are you?
2: Hey, I'm doing great. How are you?
0: Very well. Thank you for calling today.
2: Yes, I wanted to call to send my praise report about my husband and I. We got our marriage blessed in the church just recently, right before Easter season started, right after in that area.
0: Yes. Well, wonderful, Monica. Congratulations to you and best wishes and gravy. I'll bet you this has just been a great time for you.
2: It has. I'm so blessed to have that. And I was so worried about not having it. And we didn't know any better because no one really told us, all our family members around us didn't say, if you get married with justice of peace, it's going to be a mortal sin. And so I didn't know about that, but then I found out about it. And then I was like, oh my God, oh my goodness. I need to get this fixed.
0: And you did. Let me ask you this question. I don't want to put you on the spot, but I guess I sort of am going to do that. Have you noticed, has there been anything perceptibly different in your relationship since it's been blessed?
2: We've been getting closer, and he's always, my husband, he was always trying to be a better person, but I think he has a different religion than I do. He's not Catholic, but he did it for me, and so he's been more loving and getting better with my needs, putting them first.
0: That's beautiful.
2: And I put his needs first too, so we kind of worked together.
0: Well, that is a beautiful thing, Monique. And let me just say that is one of the beautiful graces of the sacrament of matrimony. The fact of the matter is we have misunderstandings about what love is. You know, we think love is an emotion. Love is a feeling. And it's very nice when, we have those little consolations that come. But in the end, love is a decision. We decide to love. And there's times in married life, and you probably know this already, when, those emotions are not there, the giddiness and the joy of it, it just seems to evaporate, where sometimes it becomes very routinized, right? And so that first blush of what we experienced in those early days of getting to know each other and discovering that something was happening between us, all of that, gets put to the side. In a sense, we can kind of look at that, in relationship to our life of prayer. Our life of prayer is a romance with the Lord. Our life of prayer is really tending towards, we hope, a spiritual marriage to the Lord, where we come together in union, and every prayer experience is not filled with those consolations. He woos us with that in the early days. We experience that. And sometimes they come back, at given moments. But the spiritual life becomes a decision. It becomes a decision of love. I'm going to love the Lord even when he's not filling my soul with those consolations. I know he still loves me, and I know he is still there. And we move in faith. And in a certain way, that's exactly what happens in a marriage. Those consolations are not there. But here's the thing. That decision is a decision for something very special. And that which is very special is it's an act. It's a decision. It's an act of total self-donation, where we give ourselves to the other. And when you say that your husband is taking care of your needs above his own needs, and you seek to take care of your husband's needs above your needs, that is exactly what marriage is to be. And here is the deal. It's the sacrament. It's the grace that comes by way of that sacrament that enables us to live that reality. So when we're going through potentially a difficult moment that comes by way of the vicissitudes of the world, or our married life becomes just a little routinized, it is that decision to continue to put the other first that is the expression of the deeper reality that you have come together as one in union with Christ. So I'm very, very happy for you and very pleased that you shared your experience with us today. And I'm sure that that nagging feeling that you had interiorly prior to the opportunity to have your marriage blessed is gone. And that's always a great grace. So Monique, thank you so very much for sharing with us today your praise report.
2: Thank you, Jeanette.
0: You're welcome, sweetheart. You know, what a beautiful thing, right? 833-288-EWTN. 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We'll get that. It'll come up in my chat feature here, and I'll be able to address it. And I'm going to do that right now with Robert, who texted into us, and he says this: Hi, I'm Robert. Anyway, I was 17, my wife 16, when we got married in 1974. We didn't graduate, but I served 20 years in the military. I've been married for 52 years as of May 18th. We are so blessed. My oldest granddaughter just received a master's degree from UT, I'm thinking that's University of Tennessee, as a speech pathologist. My second granddaughter is attending law school at Gonzaga, and my youngest granddaughter is attending Texas State. Both of our daughters are professionals. My youngest just received a position as dean of a science and health at a community college, and I think it's due to my dad, as I remembered as a child, he always went to church, always gave us offerings, so I believe I am receiving his blessings. Thank you, Dad, and thank you, God. Oh my gosh, Robert, this is so beautiful. What a remarkable, remarkable message you share with us today. And how beautiful that God blessed you and your wife when you got married so very young, back in 1974, gracious me. And I am just so happy that you've been married for all of these wonderful, wonderful years, 52 years as of May 18th. So you've just celebrated that marvelous anniversary. And what a beautiful family you have, a very accomplished family. And it seems as though your grandchildren are following in the footsteps of their parents. What a wonderful testimony to God's grace, to his blessings, and to that sacrament of matrimony, right? That a marriage can persist for that length of time, and especially when that marriage was started by two people who were so very, very young. Robert, thank you. This is beautiful. And I'm so happy you shared your story with us today. And speaking of grandchildren, he's got this one who's there at UT, and she just received her master's from UT. And I want to send out birthday greetings for and praise and thank God for the gift of my granddaughter, Carmen, who is celebrating her 20th birthday today as a sophomore at University of Tennessee. So I don't know if she's listening, but happy birthday, sweetheart. I love you so very much, and so does Papa Jack. What a beautiful opportunity to give praise and glory to God for our grandchildren. Thanks, Robert, so very much. We've got Tom from Scranton, PA, who is with us as well. He is listening to us via, I do believe that's going to be, JMJ Radio, yepers. How are you today, Tom?
3: I'm fine, Jeanette. Nice to speak with you. I just want to praise God that I was able to go to adoration yesterday. But something happened while I was sitting there with the Lord. Well, anyhow, this past Lent, I read St. John's Gospel, and I was reading where Jesus was praying, Father, I want them to be where I am. So I found that very comforting. Boy, he wants me to be with him. So anyhow, I'm sitting in adoration yesterday, and I thought to myself, gee, I guess maybe I'm answering Jesus' prayer to the Father, because here I am, I'm being with him where he is.
0: That is so beautiful, Tom. You know, I've never really thought of that passage in that way, but isn't that the truth? And, you know, what a beautiful illumination of heart the Holy Spirit gave you there to recognize that reality. I'll bet you it changed the whole demeanor of the rest of your time of adoration.
3: Yes, it did. And thank you for the confirmation. I thought, gee, am I really an answer to Jesus' prayer to the Father?
0: Yes. Isn't that beautiful?
3: Yeah.
0: Well, I'll tell you, you know, we are so blessed that we have the opportunity to adore our Lord, body, blood, soul, and divinity, you know, through the great grace of adoration. And I recently had a question that came in, and that question regarded the efficacy of sitting before our Lord. And it was really this way. It was, you know, is there a greater blessing? Does it make a difference if we adore our Lord when he is exposed versus when he's in the tabernacle? And what I shared with everybody, is this. I said that here's the reality. Jesus is present. The tabernacle in no way, shape, or form, diminishes the efficacy of the reality of our Lord, body, blood, soul, and divinity, right? It in no way diminishes the capacity of the Lord to make himself present to us. Absolutely not. It does enhance our capacity, however, to go to Eucharistic adoration. And so our fervency, our heart can be in a different place when we have the opportunity to behold him face to face. Also, too, I think of this, and basically a theologian would probably be better at answering this question than myself regarding the efficacy. But I do believe that any time that we're before the presence of the Lord, something absolutely marvelous is taking place. And I'm thinking of this passage that comes to us from 2 Corinthians chapter 3, verse 18, all of us gazing on the Lord's glory with unveiled faces are being transformed from glory to glory into his very image by the Lord, who is the Spirit. So all of us gazing on the Lord's glory, we gaze on the glory of the Lord, whether he is exposed or reposed. Certainly it's easier because we are an incarnate person, made up of body, as well as soul, a composite of body and soul, a composition of body and soul. Our senses can help us. Our senses can enable us. So, you know, when we see our Lord exposed, and we're gazing upon his glory, we can acknowledge the fact that this is Jesus a little bit better than when he is in the tabernacle. However, nonetheless, that passage holds true. All of us gazing on the Lord's glory, whether he is exposed or reposed, all of us gazing on the Lord's glory with unveiled faces, meaning that we're vulnerable, meaning that we're very Marian, that we're available to the Lord, that we're receptive to the Lord, that we're trusting in the Lord, and that we're surrendered to the Lord. When we approach him that way, that's the unveiled face. All of us gazing on the Lord's glory with unveiled faces are being transformed. There's a transformative effect. We're changed, are being transformed from glory to glory into his very image by the Lord, who is the Spirit. So that's what you experienced. And I think the Holy Spirit, through that passage, helped you to see the great reality that not only that, but you're blessing the Lord by just being there. You're answering his prayer. That's so beautiful, Tom. Just beautiful. What a great grace. Just beautiful things for us to think about. So, you know, as we come, you know, almost to the close of our program today, we still have a couple of minutes here. The fact of the matter is this, God is always with us. He is always with us. In the inner confines of our heart, if we are in the state of grace, he is with us. And we're indwelt by the Holy Spirit. And even if we can't get to church, we can go into the oratory of our heart and we can adore our Lord. We can allow ourselves to be in a position where we are gazing on him with the eyes of our soul. We can even recollect the last time that we saw him in his Eucharistic presence, perhaps in the monstrance, or perhaps when he was, you know, the priest is elevating the host. And we say, Lord, I am not worthy that you should enter under my roof, but only say the word and my soul will be healed. We can recollect that. We can bring that into our memory. And those realities are outside of time and space. And we're in the eternal moment. And we can adore him right then and right there, no matter where we are. So Jack thinks that Robert did not mean University of Tennessee, that he meant University of Texas. Either way, good schools. There you have it. Thank you, Jack. What a wonderful opportunity to be with you today on this Glory to God Friday. I so look forward to it. I pray that you have a happy and blessed weekend. I pray that you have a very, very holy Pentecost Sunday coming up this Sunday. I hope that you are imbued with a new outpouring of grace from the Holy Spirit, an innovatio, a new infilling, as St. Thomas Aquinas would say. I hope that you experience every bit of it. Remember, be available, be receptive, be trusting, be surrendering. Isn't that beautiful? That's so Marian. Be like Our Lady. Go into that moment of Annunciation in a special way on this Pentecost Sunday. God bless you. Bye.
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11: This is your KLOJ weather forecast for Manhattan, Kansas. Today, chance of showers and thunderstorms, cloudy becoming sunny, high 75 degrees, east wind 5 to 10 miles per hour. Tonight, chance of showers and thunderstorms, mostly cloudy, low 54 degrees, south wind 5 miles per hour, becoming calm. Saturday, partly sunny, high 75 degrees, calm wind becoming north 5 miles per hour.
12: The current temperature, 63 degrees.
13: Hello and welcome to Catholic Bites 60 Seconds. This is Father Conrad Murphy of the Archdiocese of Washington, and today I'm going to be talking about how we come to know things. Everything we know comes to us through our senses. 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Everything we know comes to us this way. And that's why so many things we do in church are important. We have all these different things to appeal to our senses so that we can come to know and love God more. We have incense, that sense that brings us to holiness. 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And that's why it's important to fill our senses with good things that lead us closer to God. And the more we do that, the more we come to love him. That's the end of my 60 Seconds. I'll catch you next time at Catholic Bites 60 Seconds.
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18: This is an EWTN News Link. I'm Tom Price. Seton Hall University could be forced to release a long-hidden investigation into clergy sexual abuse at the Catholic Institution Seminary and the university's handling of it. The controversy centers on the so-called Latham Report, a years-old inquiry commissioned by the school itself amid the fallout of bombshell abuse allegations against now-disgraced and deceased former Cardinal Theodore McCarrick. Attorney Gabriel McGee represents several church abuse victims as part of approximately 400 cases total in a consolidated litigation against the Archdiocese of Newark, New Jersey. State Judge Evian Benjamin had ordered the school in November 2025 to turn over the Latham Report to lawyers representing victims of clergy abuse. For more news with a Catholic perspective, visit EWTNnews.com. Take 2 with Jerry and Debbie starts now.

0: Well, hi there and welcome. It's Take Two with Jerry and Debbie and you. And we hope that it is Friday and you're not talked out yet, because we have some talking to do with your participation. We're going to have a topic for you here in just a moment. And we know that you're going to take it and make it a week-ending great broadcast here on Take Two. I am Jerry Usher along with Debbie Giorgiani. Hey, Deb.
1: Hey, Jerry. I know. I always say this on Fridays, but now I get to say it a little bit more emphasized, right? Because it's a three-day weekend. So don't get started with your three-day weekend yet. You've got to participate in Take Two with this wonderful topic. And we very prayerfully considered this topic right for the start of the three-day weekend. I know it's Memorial Day. It's Pentecost this weekend. So don't forget to wear red. It's Memorial Day, where we honor and mourn all the military personnel that died while serving in the armed forces. So it's a very important day. So I know people are getting their flags out and flying their flags, which is beautiful. But we wanted to make sure we got this in before the long weekend, because it is a good spiritual exercise. We're talking about, and we have tackled this topic before, and it's very popular: the art of detachment. The art of detachment. Okay, you're going into the weekend. Not yet. You have to participate first. And we want to know what you're doing to kind of purge those things that are distractions, those things that keep you from really focusing on God's will, getting in alignment with God's will. You know, the saints talked about it a lot. St. John of the Cross, St. Teresa of Avila, St. Teresa of Lisieux, St. Ignatius of Loyola, St. Francis de Sales. I can go on about how to detach properly in order to free yourself up to receive more of God's blessings and graces. So if you have something to say about this, this is the show to do it, the episode to do it, but you got to do it right now, because Jerry and I want to get to everybody before the show runs out, the clock runs out. Okay, you ready? Here's the number, 833-288-EWTN. That's 833-288-3986.
0: Yeah, as Debbie said, we've had this topic on the air before, and you've always had a lot to say about it. Detachment isn't necessarily throwing everything away or becoming emotionally cold. Really, it's simply it's asking the question, like, do I possess this thing, or does this thing possess me? And there are always times and seasons in our life when we can go through the closets and say, have I worn this in the last 6 months? Year,
1: you may come back in style.
0: 5 years. 5 years, definitely. Yeah, if you hold on to it long enough, it'll be back in style. But there are those kinds of things, you know, and this can touch upon not just physical things, but like emotional things, old hurts, regrets, grudges, things like that. Maybe you want to detach from an identity that you've been trying to shoehorn yourself into for 1,000 years. Mm-hmm. Maybe it's spiritual things, you know, even good things that subtly replace God. Mm-hmm. We can rearrange those things in our lives. So the key, as Debbie said, is being in alignment with God's will. And to do that, we want to be able to hear his voice as clearly as possible. And to make that possible, it is detachment from things that kind of weigh us down, hold us down, help, you know, harden our hearing a little bit so we don't hear the voice of God quite as clearly.
1: Mm-hmm. What are you guys doing? I think you're packing, getting ready for the long weekend. Come on, stop what you're doing. It's only going to take about 10 to 15 minutes. We want to get you on air. Remember, you drive the show. So if you start packing and just you're half listening and you're taking it all in and you think somebody else is going to talk about detachment, I got to get busy with my three-day weekend. We got to get out of town. No, we're going to miss this opportunity. So really take it seriously, because what you have to say, your story, your wisdom, your knowledge helps other souls. Don't you want to do that before you go on that little mini vacay? Come on, you guys. 833-288-EWTN. That's 833-288-3986. And I want to ask you a question, Jerry. I learned this when I was, you know how we always like to do a different angle when we have topics that we've tackled before? We want to do kind of from a different angle. And I didn't realize this. I should have known this, because I got my graduate degree from the Jesuits, but I should have known this. Did you know that there's a beautiful prayer? It's called the Take Lord Prayer from St. Ignatius of Loyola. It's the Sushipe prayer.
0: Sushipe.
1: Yeah. Okay, it's Latin for receive or take, Lord. How would you say it in Latin? Sushipe.
0: I've heard it said sushipe. Yeah,
1: sushipe. Okay, I've never heard of it. I love it. I printed it out, and I think it's the best prayer. Have you? It's a short prayer, but it's amazing. It's talking about taking your memories, which I thought was fabulous.
0: Well, every time I hear that word sushipe, I think about, you know, with, you can pay for certain things with Apple Pay.
1: Yeah.
0: Well, you can pay for your sushi with Sushi Pay.
1: Never is that mind. How you
0: that
1: remembered
0: was, that
1: it?
0: Was a Friday joke. Yeah,
1: the Friday joke. Yeah, this is give Friday me your best joke. Clean joke. Maybe we'll get more calls.
0: Yeah, right. But no, I have heard of that, though. Yeah.
1: You have heard of it. Okay, but it's very small. Maybe we can have Michael, our producer, look it up. It's a small prayer, and maybe we can post it on the Jerry and Debbie Facebook page. It is powerful. I prayed it this morning, and wow. I don't know if you have it pulled up. It's really beautiful.
0: I do.
1: Do you want to read it real quickly? It's so beautiful.
0: Yeah, it's by St. Ignatius of Loyola, as Debbie said. It's, take, Lord, and receive all my liberty, my memory, my understanding, and my entire will, all that I have and possess. Thou hast given all to me. To thee, O Lord, I return it. All is thine. Dispose of it wholly according to thy will. Give me thy love and thy grace, for this is sufficient for me.
1: I love that.
0: Yeah, if we can have that attitude in life, yeah. I'd be in a whole lot better shape spiritually and in my relationship with the Lord if I had that real detachment. It's some areas of my life, I'll tell you what. And I think we all have those little nooks and crannies of our lives, you know, that we just hesitate to let go of, you know, to surrender totally to God. So.
1: Well, and the thing about it is I've never heard a prayer like that so short but powerful and intense, but talking about your memories, because oftentimes when we have had loss, right, like, you know, I went through a divorce, our memories are very strong, and they replay, and we go over things, and we are longing for that again at times. And so this is a beautiful prayer to lift that and replace it with God's grace. I just love it. I'm going to incorporate it. I hope Michael is able to post it on Jerry and Debbie Facebook page. Sushi Pay, right? Is that how you say it?
0: Yeah,
1: Sushi Pay?
0: Sushi Pay, yeah.
1: I'll remember it by Sushi. That's hilarious that you did that. That's so funny. We do have phone lines lighting up, so that's a good sign. Yeah, everybody stopped what they're doing. They stopped their packing.
0: We do have a couple of lines still available, though. So get in on that first group of callers. You're guaranteed to share your take with the world about detachment. We're talking about the art of detachment. It really is an art. We have to go about it with intentionality and sometimes with a little ruthlessness, because there are things in our lives that we maybe hold on to. We think, oh, I'm really comfortable with this in my life, but I don't. Do I really need it? 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
5: 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I was born and raised a Baptist, and, you know, I kind of filtered away from the Baptist faith, and it was scrolling through the radio, I came upon the Catholic radio station. I said, because it resonated with my spirit.
1: We're talking about the art of detachment today and how to purge things, how to simplify your life, how to really, you know, recognize that it all comes from God. It should all be given back to God, right? And we should be freeing ourselves up with that internal freedom in order to fill ourselves with the graces and blessings so that we can, you know, be on this road of holiness and, you know, get to that road to sainthood. That's what we're all called to be as saints, right? We're all called to be with God in heaven. Daisy has an interesting take we're going to cover, and who came in from Florida, left a message for us. We're going to get to the calls in just a moment, Jerry. But Michael, our producer, did post the Sushi Pay prayer, and you guys are asking me how to spell it. It's S-U-S-C-I-P-E, and that's the prayer. It starts with Take, Lord. And Michael posted it on our Jerry and Debbie Facebook page. But before we get to the phones, Jerry, I just wanted to like maybe go back and forth and talk about your experience of Pentecost and what I love about Pentecost as well. I mean, you know, I know 50 days after Easter, we arrive at Pentecost, and a lot of people say, well, it's the church's birthday, you know, happy birthday, you know, and everything. And they start talking about that. But what I always focus on is all the red. You know, I'm very visual, and I love when I see the parishioners wearing red, you know, garments and you know, scarves and shirts and things like that, or and jackets, and then the priest vestments, and then all of the art and environment around the church reflects the Pentecost red of the Holy Spirit and martyrdom, right? You know, there's a red that red stands for a few different things in our church, but Pentecost for me is such an amazing time to focus on the gifts and the fruits of the Holy Spirit that we received through baptism, sealed with confirmation. And it just, I think it's just an awesome weekend to just say, you know, what am I doing to live my faith boldly? What am I doing to go out there and help to transform the world? Am I really tapping into the gifts of the Holy Spirit? And I'm just curious, do you ever reflect on that? Because I do all the time. Pentecost is a big one for me.
0: Mm-hmm. No, I do. And one of the last things you said was what I was going to focus on, and that is, you know, the coming of the Holy Spirit for the first time empowered the first Christians to go out and proclaim the good news that Jesus Christ had died and risen again for our sins. Well, the fact is, nothing's changed. You know, we are similarly called to proclaim all that Jesus has done to win our eternal salvation. And to do that, we need to invite the Holy Spirit into our hearts and really, truly just pry our hearts open as wide as we can and say, come Holy Spirit, with all of the gifts that you have to empower me, to embolden me. And then you'll do what a gentleman I saw at an airport not too long ago. He came out, he had a keychain on his suitcase that said Jesus, and I just commented on that. He says, well, brother, I got something for you. He reached in, he's got these little Jesus statues about an inch high. He goes, everybody needs a little Jesus.
1: Aww, I love that.
0: So,
1: did he give it to you?
0: Yeah.
1: Oh, wow.
0: He seemed to have a supply of them. So mm-hmm. I'm just saying we need to be filled with the Holy Spirit, work in all the gifts the Holy Spirit gives us, and be ready at all times. Because God, the Holy Spirit's going to bring people in front of us and cross our path all the time that mm-hmm. we can minister to in the power of his gifts. So I say, let's go for it. Let's make this an amazing
1: unleash the Holy Spirit, right?
0: Mm-hmm.
1: Let the Holy Spirit flow. Absolutely. Okay, so we are going to get to the phones, Jerry, but Daisy made a comment. She called in from Florida and said this, and we can all relate to this, Daisy, so you're not alone. Daisy said, but couldn't hold on, so this is the comment. I'm currently drowning in sentimental things that my adult daughter did as a kid. Homework, art, all boxes, cluttering my home. If you have trouble getting rid of sentimental things, you're not alone. I can't do it.
0: Wow.
1: Daisy, here's something that we do in life coaching all the time. I know this is going to sound harsh and abrupt, but offer it to your daughter. Box it all up. Offer it to your daughter. If she doesn't want it, it's probably going to end up in the garbage anyway after God calls you home. So really let it go. And take a picture of it. Snap pictures of it on your phone so you have pictures of it. But let it go. I have things. I have like 7 boxes from each of my kids, and it's taken up half a garage. And I offered it to my kids, and they're like, we don't want it. I'm like, you don't want your childhood projects? They're like, no. So take a picture of it and really just ask your guardian angel to help you just let go of it. You will feel so much better about it, and eventually you're not even going to think about it.
0: Beautiful. Yeah. First, Daisy, I say thank you. First of all, you're saying something a lot of listeners, you know, that's me. A lot of listeners are going, yeah, they're pointing at themselves looking in the mirror right now. And the thing is, you're not drowning in stuff. You're drowning in memories, and you're drowning in love. And I just really like what Debbie said, offer it to your children. And then, you know, maybe ask the Lord, say, Lord, give me more of a heaven-oriented heart and mind. Rather than on these things, yeah, they're valuable, they're cherishable, but ultimately they're on paper and they do take up a lot of space. And so if your children don't want them and they're, you know, cluttering your life, well, then a hard decision might have to be made. I just went through some stuff of a good friend here recently and I had to be ruthless. Even with some of my own stuff was in there. And I said, nope, mm-hmm. I can't do it. I got to get rid of this. You know.
1: Yeah.
0: So.
1: Yeah. And real quickly, there was a bicycle that my son, he was on this bike morning, noon, and night, and it was his favorite bicycle. It was a really cool. He had it all decked out the way he wanted it. And when he got older, I said to him, you know what? Guess what, son? I saved your bicycle. He said, why'd you do that? I said, because I knew you'd probably want it, you know, maybe for your kids, or you could look at that. This was the bike that you went all over town with. He says, I don't want it. And I was devastated. So I offered it to a neighbor kid, and I see the bike going up and down the street every once in a while. And you know what? It brought me such great joy to finally let go of it. And bikes take up a lot of room. Have you ever noticed that? Oh, bicycles are like the worst. You have to,
0: especially when you have five or six kids in the family, and everybody's got at least one, sometimes two bicycles.
1: Yeah, bicycles and ladders, I'm telling you, they take up a lot. Okay, should you we know, get to just, Bella? Okay, I'm
0: well,
1: sorry.
0: Real quickly, just one other quick thing that something came to me for Daisy, and that is maybe keep one treasure box for each child, and maybe photograph some of the things, and then decide how to dispense with them. And then you'll have kind of more like a digital album, you know, and then save the handful of things that truly make you smile or cry. But that way you can at least get rid of some of the physical things without getting rid of all the memories. We have technology now that can help us save those memories. So
1: to take pictures of it. Yeah, we always recommend that in life coaching. Take a picture of it. Absolutely. It lasts a lot longer. Bella is up first from South Carolina on St. Paul Radio. Hi, Bella. We're talking about the art of detachment today. Welcome to Take Two.
6: Thank you for welcoming me.
0: I
6: would have to say with detachment is one of the hardest things to do is when you have a narcissistic father and they get so controlling and they start projecting onto you who they want you to be, and they take all of these distractions and chaos, and it takes away from God and the Trinity, the one who helps you overcome what they've done to you. And it's about getting the focus back on God and the Trinity and who he wants me to be as his child and accomplish the things he has for me to accomplish in life. And I'm sure a lot of your listeners can relate.
1: Mm-hmm. Does this family member live in your home?
6: They do. It's a very complex situation.
1: Mm-hmm.
6: Our mom was murdered by doctors during the COVID pandemic, which is a very long story.
1: Mm-hmm.
6: And she had actually made sure he was out of the house so my brother, myself, and her could finally be able to move on, because his controlling got so bad that she said, he has it in for me, you know. She was very concerned. And then after she was taken away from us too soon, everything just spun into chaos. We have a family business, so having to work with them, and it's changed who I am, and I hate it because I am not on the best path that God had for me. And I know there's certain things he wants me to accomplish and do. And I'm in the situation, I'm like, God, this just isn't right. Just guide me with your light and what to do out of this situation. Because I don't like being around someone who has demonic traits in them. I could go on and on, but I don't want to take up too much of your airtime.
1: Mm-hmm. Well, without knowing, you know, the full story, and it's kind of difficult to do on live radio, Bella, but I will say that, you know, your soul is very important, obviously, you know, to God. You're created in the image and likeness of God. God has a plan for you. God has a purpose. Jesus wants you to have life and to have it to the full. And when you have people around you, even if they're close family members or situations that are going on around you, and it starts to stifle or stunt or hurt your spiritual growth, you've got to take time, those moments, to really fill yourself up again and build yourself up and stay very close with God in those moments that you have alone, one-on-one with God. Are you Catholic, Bella, or do you practice a different faith?
6: Actually, I grew up with my grandfather and that side of the family being Catholic, and my mom's side Protestant. And then we did some family research and found out I am actually a descendant of a saint.
1: Wow.
6: So I just think too that, like, people who are Protestant, they are missing out so much on the Catholic faith.
1: Mm-hmm.
6: I respect it deeply, and I'm honestly probably two steps away from converting. But they should just look at how the Catholic faith is beautiful. I don't know what else to say.
1: Sure. No, you're perfect. Jerry's got some things to say. He's in seminary, so he's in this right now in the formation for the priesthood. So he can add some really good things. But there's a couple things now that you just triggered for me that may help you. Okay, first of all, do you know the name of this saint that you are related to? If you do, could you share it with us? If you can't, that's quite all right. I'm going to put you in the book, your whole family in the book. Ask that saint to help you really protect and safeguard your spiritual growth. Okay, we're all connected, Bella, and you have your guardian angel next to you. Ask your guardian angel to really protect you through these circumstances. If you can't really distance yourself from family because you're now entangled in it, or you have a responsibility for your dad or whatever, just ask your guardian angel to help you use these efforts that you're doing with your family, or these encounters that you are having with your family members who are in your home. Let it be used to spiritually work for you rather than against you. Okay, it's because you're going through a form of suffering. You're going through a form of something that's hard. It's something you're being put through. But I can tell you that most saints who have gone through things like you're going through come out stronger on the other end. Come out closer to God. So with that, real quickly before I turn it over to Jerry, can you share who the saint is that you're related to?
6: Yeah, it's Saint Arnold of Metz.
0: Wow.
1: Oh, okay.
0: That's
1: cool.
0: Awesome.
1: Yeah. What do you say, Jerry?
0: Well, just quickly, I recently went through some ancestry stuff online, and I found that I'm descended from St. Margaret of Scotland. So
1: nice.
0: I think that's – I mean, all of us are probably descended from a saint or some nobility or something
1: Saint
0: if we
1: Margaret
0: dig
1: of
0: enough. But
1: wow.
0: Yeah, this is obviously, Bella, a difficult situation. You know, helping someone and being consumed by someone are not always the same. You know, there can come a point when being a help slowly turns into enabling or losing yourself, or, you know, it doesn't mean, you know, I'm done with you, goodbye, but love doesn't suddenly stop. Just the form of love may need to change. And I know Debbie gave some great examples. So I would say, I heard it said one time, Debbie, you probably heard this in coaching. You might have made it up, in fact. You can't set yourself on fire to keep another person warm. So you have to, you know, take care of yourself, set proper boundaries, don't stop loving, make sure this person gets all of the proper care that they need, but that care may not be able to come from you or your other family members. And that's why the you know, our culture, our society has plenty of helps available in different forms, you know. So I concur with Debbie, you and your family, your entire family are in the prayer book. That means 24/7 prayers are starting immediately for this intention and will continue going forward.
1: Yeah. Definitely.
6: Yeah. And I really appreciate, you know, everything you're saying, and I'm taking it in, and it's gotten to the point where, you know, people that do love and care about us, they're like, you have to get out. It's really hard, but you have to just get out, and you have to put those boundaries up. Mm-hmm. And with what all you're saying, it is just really comforting my soul right now because of all the suffering and just crying out to God, you know, where do I turn to next? What do I do? Mm-hmm. And both of what you have said is just, like, so encouraging and just means the world to myself and my brother, because we're in this together, and we're very close, and all I can say is thank you.
1: Well, thank you for trusting us. Bella, is this your first time calling?
6: It is.
1: Oh, okay. So you'll definitely call us again then. Check in with us because we're prayer warriors. We take this very seriously. I just put your brother in the prayer book as well. Jerry?
0: Yeah, no, I was going to say you made the point that you're, you know, offering so many things to the Lord right now, all of the suffering and the inconveniences and everything. And just do that very, very intentionally for this family member that you're talking about, Bella. Just say, Father in heaven, receive all of the anxiety that this has caused me, any stress, any doubt, any worry, any concerns, any challenges in my relationship with you, kept me away from prayer time. And just say, Lord, I offer all of this to you. Get back to the prayer that Debbie quoted at the start of the show. Take, Lord, receive all that I have, all that I am. And that will bring great graces into not only this person's life, but also yours and your brother's and everybody else who's a part of this situation.
1: And Bella, when you make that great decision for you and possibly your brother to come into back home to Holy Mother Church, call us. We want to journey with you, okay?
6: I definitely will. I mean, there's just like so much more I could share with you. But I know, you know, we're constricted on time, so I might just drop you an email sometime too.
1: That's wonderful. Take2@EWTN.com.
6: Got it.
1: Yep, definitely. And it comes right to Michael, our producer, and he forwards it right to us. So thank you so much. We just so appreciate that you just felt so close to us that you could share with us. It's just beautiful. We love taking these kinds of challenges on in prayer because we've seen God move mountains. It's amazing. And so, Bella, keep the faith like you're doing. Stay strong. And we got you covered in prayer. God bless you.
0: Yeah. Wow. Show is getting impactful already. Great calls. And Bella, thank you again. We have room now on an open phone line there. We're talking today about the art of detachment. So it is, yes, a season of the year when we kind of go through things and offload the things that we haven't touched or looked at for months, years, weeks, centuries, decades, whatever. But this could also include, you know, physical, emotional attachments, spiritual attachments that may keep us, actually may keep us away from God. Anything along those lines, 833-288-EWTN.
7: This is your KLOJ weather forecast for Manhattan, Kansas. Today, chance of showers and thunderstorms, cloudy becoming sunny, high 75 degrees, east wind 5 to 10 miles per hour. Tonight, chance of showers and thunderstorms, mostly cloudy, low 54 degrees, south wind 5 miles per hour becoming calm. Saturday, partly sunny, high 75 degrees, calm wind becoming north 5 miles per hour.
8: The current temperature, 63 degrees.
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0: the broken record, but Take Two family, what you share on this show, there are people listening who need to hear exactly what your lived experience was. So don't sit it out. 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It's Immaculate Heart Radio Service in Hopkinsville, Kentucky. They are celebrating 23 years with us. 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
1: Beautiful. Okay, I'm sensing, I'm just saying this, that you guys have gotten started with your Memorial Day weekend. And if you have, you know, we forgive you. However, some of you could stop what you're doing and add to this. Maybe you've gone through your whole house and you've thrown everything out and you've, you know, scaled down to where you have no clutter and it's just beautiful. And you can share the results of that. For those of us who have a difficult time, like we were just sharing earlier, so many of us have a difficult time parting with things like Daisy and myself and Jerry. We have a difficult time. We get very sentimental. It's very emotional. Have you overcome that? Maybe you're an organizer, professional organizer. You can weigh in on this and give us some tips, tools, and tricks so we can go into the weekend and you can see that our homes will be clear. By the way, a lot of times during a holiday weekend, the bulk trash pickup comes the next week, right? They do. They schedule them that way. And so you could start today after the show. Start throwing out those things that are just taking up space. But we got to talk about it. It's the art of detachment. Then you can fill yourself with all God's mercy and blessings and graces and really get on that road to sainthood, right? Doesn't that sound good? Now, will you participate? 833-288-EWTN. That's 833-288-3986.
0: Okay, as promised, we'll go to Belinda in Madisonville, Kentucky, holding patiently, and she's listening on Savior Radio Network. Hello, Belinda. Thanks for joining us on the show.
2: Hi. Thanks for welcoming.
0: You bet.
2: I got in the car at the start of your program, and I was hearing you talk about that sushi pay, I think, prayer.
0: Mm-hmm. Mm-hmm. Yeah.
2: There is a song about that, and it is on my funeral list.
0: Okay.
2: I'm sure it's called This Alone. And it mentions all those things that you're mm-hmm. talking about. And, I mean, it's condensed to the song. But the very last line says, when darkness falls on my final days, take the very breath that sang your praise.
1: Mm.
2: Give me nothing more than your love and grace. These alone are enough for me. Mm-hmm.
1: Wow. Well, Belinda, you'd be really proud of us. Okay, so we'll share a little inside baseball here. On the break, after I shared about that prayer, Jerry actually sang that song to us on the break.
2: Okay.
0: Don't
1: yes.
0: you dare, Debbie. Don't you dare.
1: I won't put you on the spot. But when he sang it, Belinda, I remembered it because we have actually had that song multiple times at church. So I'm sure that's where you picked it up, right? At Mass, and then you decided
2: yes.
1: to put it in. Yeah, I know. I love it. It
2: yeah.
1: is that it's such a beautiful song. And it does, doesn't it, Belinda, when you hear it and you start to sing along, it you can't help but feel emotional. It kind of triggers the emotion inside. Does that happen to you? Because it does for me for that song.
2: Yes, yes. And I actually heard the prayer before they, we have a small Catholic church, and we have a small Catholic school. And I volunteered there. No, I got paid. Anyway, I was the teacher's aide there for a little bit. And they led the kids, let them pick the prayer. And we've said that prayer before. And it's just so powerful. It's just a powerful prayer of complete surrender.
1: Mm-hmm, mm-hmm. The part that I love, and Jerry, I shared it multiple times with you, I just love how, first of all, I love how short it is, because I love intense, short prayers. Sometimes I think when, this is just my personal opinion, when you're praying these prayers that have been laid out for us, and they go too long, I find myself getting distracted midway, and then I lose kind of the heart of it. But when you have these really short, intense prayers like this, especially when it talks about memories, Belinda, it just, it,

0: It hit home with me, and I thought, okay, this is powerful to ask basically God to give you like a sort of holy amnesia, right?
1: Well, it's funny because I sing in the choir, and so we've sung this. Mm-hmm. So when this song comes up, my friend and I look at each other and says, no wonder we can't remember things anymore. We've asked him to take our memory, which is just a little bit different take on that. But right. Also, a quick prayer request, please.
0: Sure.
1: I know you're talking about getting rid of things and not holding on things. My parents have died. They died 2 years from each other, and the last one died over a year ago. Mm-hmm. And just our struggle with getting through everything, and you know, we're being respectful of each other, but it's tended to drag along a lot more than mm-hmm. I wanted it to. Mm-hmm. And so I just ask for prayer that we can let go of the stuff that needs to be let go of, and mm-hmm. and find a way to get on, you know, and finish cleaning out the house. There's four of us, and we're all about 6 years apart, so we all have our different memories and what we want to cling to. So, mm-hmm. anyway, sure. Just keep us in prayer.
0: Absolutely. Did you want to add your mom and dad's first name to the prayer book, or I just put Belinda's mom and dad, whatever you want?
1: Beverly and David.
0: Beverly and David. I'm so sorry for your loss, mm-hmm. but I can relate. I have to tell you, one of the things that I'm grateful that my mom did before she was getting ready to leave this earth is she started to throw out stuff and get rid of stuff. And I'm so glad she got it down to a kind of half a storage unit. And still my brothers and sisters don't want anything. So I was stuck with it all. And it's really a heavy, heavy thing, a heavy burden to place on those that are living and especially trying to get along with your siblings and stuff. So I will pray that you can move this along quicker and everybody can feel at peace, Belinda.
1: That's great. I appreciate it.
0: Absolutely.
2: Yeah, and Belinda, for your benefit and all of the Take-Two family, on June 17th, our topic is actually going to be, how did you fare when sorting through and disposing of a loved one's belongings? So we're going to cover that exact topic on June 17th, because at some point or another, just about every one of us is going to go through that, and it can be very deeply emotional. It can be upsetting. It can bring up a little bit of anger sometimes. It can run the gamut of emotions, mm-hmm. laughter, mm-hmm. tears, joys, memories. So that on June 17th, Belinda and everybody else, we're going to talk about, how did you fare when sorting through and disposing of a loved one's belongings?
0: Mm-hmm. Wow, that's going to be a great show.
1: Oh, that's wonderful. Yeah, mm-hmm. I'll have to tune in.
2: Yeah, definitely. Yeah. Definitely.
0: Belinda,
2: yeah.
0: You are awesome. Do you still sing in the choir?
1: Pardon?
0: Do you still sing?
1: Yes, I sing in the choir.
0: Oh,
1: yes.
0: Good.
1: Actually, you know, we don't really have a choir anymore. It's just, you know, it's just a smaller church.
0: Mm-hmm.
1: But I do sing on Saturday nights. We have a quartet. You know, we have a couple of people that play guitar, and then Debbie and I are... We're singing, and of course they are joining in with us. So it's really good. I mean, music. I mean, and anybody can go into the music and realize when you're singing from your heart. And I love worship and praise music and prayer music because mm-hmm. you just are praying.
0: Yeah.
1: You're praying twice. They say when people mm-hmm. sing. You're praying twice.
0: Mm-hmm. Well, and you're using your gifts that God has given you, and you have to imagine that, you know, He's the giver of all gifts, right? And so when He sees you using those gifts to glorify and to praise Him, wow, you have to imagine there's a big smile, right? There's a big smile coming from heaven because you're doing exactly
1: right.
0: what He had intended for us to do is to honor those gifts and use those gifts. Belinda, way to go. God bless you, and thank you so much for really gracing this conversation. We hope you have a beautiful Memorial Day weekend.
2: Amen.
0: Yeah.
2: Thank you so much, Belinda. Blessings to you and yours. 833-288-EWTN, 833-288-3986. It's Take Two with Jerry and Debbie and you as we head into the holiday Memorial Day weekend. We're talking about the art of detachment. Yeah, is there something that you know you just should get rid of, but you just can't?
0: Yes.
2: Some of us have those. How about this? Do you keep things just in case?
0: Yes.
2: Just in case. I know I'm going to need this someday.
0: Mm-hmm. Yep.
2: And the next time you go through the box and it's still there and you say, well, I'm going to keep it just in case.
0: Exactly. But here's the problem with that, Jerry, what you just said. I have done that in my head, that mental kind of thing saying, okay, I might need this in 4 years. Guess what? The one time you do need it and you have saved it, you're like, see, it worked. There's a reason why it's really a messy cycle that you get in. Mm-hmm. It's a messy thing because my husband goes, yeah, it only costs like, you know, $50 a month to store that thing for 4 years. You could have bought a new one. My husband is Mr. Practical. He comes up with all the stuff like that was ridiculous. That was a waste of money. But I've done that. Or how about clothing? I mean, there's a lot of times that, I mean, men can have one set of, you know, just like a few shirts, a few pants. Women have to have dresses and skirts and shorts and pants. And then you have the size that you were when you were 10 years ago, the size that you are now, the size that you hope to be. I mean, women, no, seriously, it's really hard on women. My husband makes fun of it all the time. He's like, why do women have a closet that's twice the size of a man's closet? That's the reason. It's a lot harder. I'm asking for sympathy now.
2: Well, all I can say to that is, as far as the wardrobe and all of that goes, is that, good Lord willing, in about 11 months, I won't have to worry about that ever again.
0: Lucky. That you're very lucky.
2: Yeah, well.
0: Yeah, that's cool.
2: But you know,
0: but you know what I'm saying.
2: Yeah, sure. Yeah, no, and a couple other things, too. Maybe Take Two Family, there's a relationship in your life that you have trouble detaching from that's become unhealthy. Or how about this? A lot of us fear what will happen if we finally let go of someone or something, or an identity that really isn't ours. Mm-hmm. So these are some things you can call in and talk about today on this Friday right before Memorial Day weekend at 833-288-EWTN, 833-288-3986.
0: 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Here's what I suggest, okay? I was waiting till the end of the show, but I'll share it right now. For really to detach, to purge things, to let things go, to not be sentimentally attached to things, Daisy, I'm talking to you and me, okay? Here we go. The best thing that I have found that works just like a charm is when you bring an outside person in who has no relationship to this stuff or junk. And some of it's junk. Let's face it. We carry with us things that we're like, wow, this is just junk. Why am I transporting it from home to home? Right? Okay. I'm not alone on this. Come on. So you bring somebody from the outside who has no attachment to your things. And you ask them to be with you as you look at these things one last time. You take a picture of it, just like Jerry said. Pull out your phone, take a picture of it, so you can always have a keepsake, a memory. And then you turn around and let that person throw it out. And then you move on to the next thing. And you do that. I did that with a friend. It was hard at first. But she kept saying to me, Debbie, turn around. So I couldn't see her throw it out. And she threw it out. And I was great. I got through it all. I don't even miss anything. It's amazing when you have somebody else let go of your stuff. What do you say to that, Jerry?
2: I think that's a brilliant idea. In fact, I would probably say, here, you get rid of everything, and I wouldn't even be there with them.
0: That would be even better, yeah. Yeah, but some people feel like they have to oversee it or manage it or whatever.
2: Well, because the person going through it, they're going to come across things that look like maybe a legal paperwork or, some kind of a bill or, checking information or something, so. Mm-hmm. Probably have to be there with them. But here's a question for the Take Two family. What's the hardest goodbye you've ever had to say to a person, to a dream, maybe it was to a season in life, even a version of yourself? We want to become the best version of ourselves. Sometimes we have a hard time detaching from the old version of us. So there's a question for you, 833-288-EWTN, 833-288-3986. And Debbie, our producer, Michael, said he is asking this for a friend. How do you disconnect from past hurts?
0: How do you disconnect?
2: Yeah,
0: go ahead. You go first. Let me think about that. You just really bummed me out with that question, though, because the hardest goodbye I ever said was to my ex-husband when we signed the final papers. It was the hardest thing I've ever done in my life.
2: I'll bet, yeah.
0: It was horrible. Signing those papers, I was shaking so badly. It was, yeah, I can't believe you just did that to me going into the weekend. Okay, go ahead.
2: Sorry.
0: It's okay. No, I'm over it already.
2: I'll send you some flowers or something. Actually, no, I could probably safely get away with sending them myself since I'm in the seminary.
0: There you go. There you go. Send me friendly flowers. Yeah. So what do you say about this? How do you disconnect from past hurts?
2: Well, I have this saying, and that is wounds heal, but scars remain. And wounds heal over time, past hurts, but we have to first and foremost go before the Lord, I believe, in full honesty and transparency. He knows everything anyway. You know, and sometimes we approach the Lord thinking, well, you know, he could heal me, but he's not going to heal me. He heals other people, but he's not going to heal me. We have to go before the Lord with confidence. And one of the hardest things about, and this person's using the word hurts, so I'm assuming that it's probably not so much physical as emotional, psychological, and so forth. Just in case, it may be physical as well, but the emotional, the psychological, those are sometimes the ones where we are the least confident that we're going to get healing because we can't touch the healing, can't see the healing. Mm-hmm. You know, I liken it to when I had depression, you know, and depression is not tangible. You know, I would have much rather had a broken leg or a broken arm because the doctor can say to you, okay, we're going to set this in a cast. We'll do surgery if we have to. Put it in a cast. Mm-hmm. In 6 months, we're going to take the cast off, put a brace on. 2 months after that, you can start to put pressure on it. A month after that, you can start walking. You see what I mean? There's mm-hmm. this timetable. You know.
0: And people can see you're injured.
2: Yeah, people can mm-hmm. see you're injured, and you mm-hmm. have that timetable of knowing that you're going to walk again.
0: Right.
2: With emotional and psychological wounds, mm-hmm. there isn't that way to look at it, put it under a microscope. We can't touch it. We can't look at it. And so we sometimes get discouraged and very despondent and think that God isn't going to take care of these things for us. So mm-hmm. first of all, we need to have that confidence as we go before the Lord and then get whatever help we need, professional counseling, spiritual direction, talk with a priest, maybe some deliverance ministry. Just depends on what the different aspects or elements that you need. But
0: right.
2: Anyway, I'm rambling a lot here, but I'm passionate about this because it's something I've been through and I know you have as well.
0: Absolutely. You did a great job. So Michael was clarifying for this person, it's emotional. And I agree with you, that's internal. So emotional, it's very hard. You got to be very gentle with yourself when you have emotional hurts and wounds. Get a lot of outside therapy. Get a support system around you. Be in a safe place, a safe environment. So hopefully who's ever with that person, you know, a loved one is making them feel safe so that they can share. They're going to have their ups and downs because in emotional things, they'll resurface. They'll come back when a person is triggered or tired or, you know, or things of that nature. And so you just have to take it one step at a time, but celebrate the small victories. When you're feeling good, celebrate that and expand that more, you know, let that last longer. And the longer you let things last that feel better, that person feels you know, safe and can start to reveal themselves again. Because emotional, you know, when somebody's hit hard emotionally, they really throw up walls very quickly to protect their heart. It's mm-hmm. really a protection. And so you really got to move gently with that person. But I know before we get back to the phones, Jerry, you were going to share about Register Radio this Saturday.
2: 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And this week, guest Jonathan Jerome, he's the executive director of the National Shrine of St. Rita of Cascia, and Scott Carter, the coordinator for the Office of the Beatification of Venerable Emile Capon on the cause of Venerable Emile Capon. He was one of the chaplains in the military who was killed during battle, gave up his life on the battlefield. So a very fascinating conversation. Register Radio. Don't miss it, folks. It's tomorrow at 1 p.m. and 7 p.m. right here on EWTN.
0: You know, so interesting about Father Emile Capon. They say that it could be Capon, you know, depending on if you're a local and if you knew him. And it's so interesting. I love all these different, you know, how people say things in different areas of the country. It's so fascinating. We've done shows on that. That is really cool. I love shows like that. So I hope that answered. Did you correct that? It's not Register Radio. It says the description is for Miracle Hunter.
2: Oh, okay.
3: Sorry, everyone. I made a mistake.
0: Is that Michael, our producer? He never makes a mistake. Okay, Michael, this is your only mistake you can make this year, okay?
3: Mark it on the calendar.
0: Thanks, Michael. So that's for Miracle Hunter. Okay. We had a different one up there. But it's all good. We always like to share everything, and that's what Take Two is all about. We're family, so we're very, very forgiving. We're good with each other. That's how families are. But, Jerry, I think this is very helpful. We're getting a lot of comments coming in. Everybody, it seems like, thanks, you guys. You guys are so sweet. You made my weekend. Everybody loves the sushi pay prayer. Sushi pay, right?
2: Yeah, I think we should repeat that again before we end the broadcast, that prayer of St. Ignatius of Loyola.
0: Do you have it?
2: I do, yeah. Yeah.
0: Let's do it. I'll pray it like five times a day. I think it's amazing.
2: Well, I imagine I'm going to be hearing it, or at least thinking about it, this summer, because in the month of July, I'll be doing a 30-day silent retreat in Ignatian, on the Ignatian spirituality, mm-hmm. In Louisiana. So I'll probably become a whole lot more familiar with that prayer and that song that it's been turned into as well.
0: Yeah, that's beautiful. You'll be singing it. I know you'll be humming it, because you always hum songs now.
2: I'll be humming it the rest of the day today now.
0: Exactly. So we'll pray that before we close the show.
2: Sure. Yeah.
0: Okay. Just real quickly, I just wanted to share if you're interested, folks, if you follow the spirit world, tomorrow, 10 a.m. Central, 11 a.m. Eastern, Adam and I will be talking about Pentecost. So please join us. And we're opening up the phone lines, and that's on the spirit world tomorrow. And then Monday, Jerry, we have our dear friend, Father Darren Merlino, who's in Hollywood, and he's going to be talking about movies and things of that nature, because I know a lot of people are going to try to catch some movies this weekend or on Monday for Memorial Day, because they're off, maybe from work. And so we just wanted to, and then the things that are coming out for summer, because I know a lot of people do the summer movie series. So. Mm-hmm.
2: Well, yeah, I'll go ahead and I'll offer up that prayer, the Take, Lord, Receive. It's been called the Sushipe, the Radical Prayer. And there are different versions of it. I mean, some of the words can differ slightly, like it is the case with a lot of songs. But it's really inspired by St. Ignatius of Loyola. And he says, "Take, Lord, and receive all my liberty, my memory, my understanding, and my entire will, all that I have and possess. Thou hast given all to me. To thee, O Lord, I return it. All is thine. Dispose of it wholly according to thy will. Give me thy love and thy grace, for this is sufficient for me." And Michael has put that up on the Jerry and Debbie Facebook page for anyone who would like to see it.
0: It's beautiful.
2: And pray it.
0: And you know, the art of detachment also talks about, the saints talk about detachment, detaching from people as well. Not that you're going to be, fall into, apathy or something of that nature where you're so far removed. It's talking about not letting these unhealthy attachments weigh us down to the point where we can't spiritually advance. And so it's very important that we understand that and getting things in the right priorities, because when we have the right priority, we bring in relationships in the right way. Marie called and asked, how do I detach from the emotional hurt when I live with the person who causes them and they are suffering from mental illness? It's getting harder to detach. What do you say, Jer?
2: That's tough. It's especially tough given that we have about 1 minute to go before we hear the closing music here. But Marie, first of all, just surrender totally, completely. Abandon yourself into the arms of Jesus. The surrender novena by Father Delindo Ruotolo, Jesus, mm-hmm. I trust in you. If you have access to the internet, Marie, look up the surrender novena. Start to pray that. And really just offer up everything that you're going through for the sake of this person who has the mental illness that you're living with. That's a very difficult situation. If you can get some outside help, maybe some care that can come in part of a day, all of a day, something to let you get away once in a while. Mm-hmm. Because, Debbie, I know a lot of people feel completely wiped out because they're the only ones who are taking care of somebody like this.
0: Absolutely, Jerry. Marie, I would suggest every single time you encounter that person that you are taking care of or you live with, ask your guardian angel to protect you. Your guardian angel is your bodyguard, your soul guard. Ask them to protect you physically and spiritually. It is so important every single time you encounter that person, and really ask God to turn this situation into something that's going to make you a saint. Have it work for you rather than against you. It's a constant thing you have to work on every single day, but I can tell you those that did it, you can read about it. They became saints.
2: Mm-hmm. Amen. Thanks you all for all of you who called today. Made it another great broadcast. We always want to thank the engine inside the show, the guys who make it happen. Today, that was Matt, Michael, and Ace was on social media. Today's topic, the art of detachment. Monday, it's a pre-recorded broadcast, but it's brand new. We just taped it with our good friend, Father Darren Merlino, who ministers to Hollywood actors and actresses. We're going to talk about Catholic Hollywood on Monday's broadcast. Don't forget, it's Pentecost Sunday. A lot of priestly ordinations going on around the country, so keep our men in your prayers who are being ordained, especially here in the Diocese of Orlando. Two men being ordained tomorrow. For all of the show team and for Debbie Giorgiani, I'm Jerry Usher, wishing you a most beautiful and blessed Memorial Day weekend. We'll talk to you real soon.
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9: This is your KLOJ weather forecast for Manhattan, Kansas. Today, chance of showers and thunderstorms, cloudy becoming sunny, high 75 degrees, east wind 5 to 10 miles per hour. Tonight, chance of showers and thunderstorms, mostly cloudy, low 54 degrees, south wind 5 miles per hour becoming calm. Saturday, partly sunny, high 75 degrees, calm wind becoming north 5 miles per hour.
10: The current temperature, 65 degrees.
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12: Saint Barnabas, a Jew of the tribe of Levi, born on Cyprus, he was known as Joseph until the apostles changed his name to Barnabas. An early Christian disciple, he was among the first to sell all his belongings and give the money to the new church. It was Barnabas who presented Paul to the community of Damascus, and together with Paul, he evangelized the Gentile community. After activity at Antioch in Cyprus, he was then active in the preaching of Mark. According to apocryphal tradition, he was stoned to death on Cyprus around 60 AD. He is depicted with tunic and pallium, sometimes bears a palm branch or the attributes of a bishop. St. Barnabas' feast day is June 11th. St. Barnabas, pray for us.
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10: The current temperature, 65 degrees.
17: From Washington, D.C., I'm Veronica Dudo with an EWTN News Link. Secretary of State Marco Rubio is in Europe meeting with NATO allies. They are discussing the issue of reopening the Strait of Hormuz and what might happen if peace talks fail. The head of the World Health Organization has revised its assessment of the Ebola outbreak in Congo. The organization says it is spreading rapidly and has raised the risk level from high to very high at the national level. Today, Pope Leo XIV met with participants in a Vatican conference on artificial intelligence. In his address, the Holy Father upheld the Church's involvement in shaping digital technologies while helping to educate people to use the tech wisely. I'm Veronica Dudo with EWTN News Nightly. Follow us on Facebook, X, YouTube, and Instagram, and join us tonight.
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19: Talk about being a winner.
21: So, you want my question?
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21: You're absolutely right. 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
19: So what are you going to do about it, Dawn?
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19: Very nice to be with you live today. This is Not Look Back Friday. This is Listen to You Friday every so often. Andrew Krucek, my producer, and I, we just decide, okay, there are folks who only can call in on a Friday because of work schedules or perhaps different educational schedules, homeschoolers that have a lighter Friday. Whatever it might be, I'm not taking previous calls and embellishing them, I hope with some aplomb, but I'd rather talk to you now live. So, giving out the number, 877-573-7825. Now, typically on Friday, we get a lot of calls, and that's welcome. A couple things I'd like to say. People who email me, e-person me, number one reason they say I can't call in or I won't call in is people would recognize my voice. Get one of those voice simulators. Or I'll tell you what you do. Record your voice, then you can use AI to do this. Record your voice when you drive through a fast food place and you order. See how that works? You can do that. You can be anonymous. Another reason they don't call in, believe it or not, they say, in so many words, I'm too busy. Okay. Well, I don't know if there's a direct relationship to how frustrated you are by the situation and how busy you have to be before you call. Or, they don't say this out loud, I don't think I'll get anything out of you. Okay, I got that. I got that. I have a few of those. Usually relatives, sometimes my kids. Sometimes they'll say, well, if I don't call in first, it's going to be hard to get in. No, it's not. We have nine lines. And we have a lot of room.
0: Yeah, but I didn't call in first. I called in halfway through the show, so therefore I'm the sixth person. No, you're not. The calls are taken in varied order for various reasons. Now, if somebody calls early in the show, it's more likely they're going to get on because I feel guilty. Even if it's a similar call to something we've had yesterday, say, well, if they are kind enough to wait, I'm not going to say, well, too bad, so sad, we had something like that yesterday. No, no, I'm not going to do that. I'm not going to do that. I feel guilty. So we'll get you on here. 877-57-EQUAL. That is the number to call to get on to the program. Not Look Back Friday, but Listen to You Friday. All right, let's do the monologue. You know that's coming. And you know at least when you call in, you're going to have to wait during that amount of time on the program. People are shocked, hurt, betrayed, I guess, by a relationship that they think was solid. Regularly, people say, we were so close before, and then they'll describe the scenario. Whether it's an inheritance problem, whether it's some kind of social friction, argument, they'll say that. We were so close, we were so close. And then the relationship either cooled or broke dramatically. Wow, this happened. What is going on? Whatever I thought I did wasn't that bad. I've even apologized for it more than once. And the relationship still hasn't been the same. What could explain that? A number of things. One, if something breaks a relationship or dramatically cools it, something that you thought shouldn't have had that kind of power, there's a good chance that that relationship was not as close as you thought. That the person who decided to estrange themselves or to distance themselves had a number of unexpressed resentments, dislikes, things that were somewhat building when the final straw happened. I didn't want to say straw break the camel's back. It's such a cliche. The final straw that sunk the boat. There you go. That's one. You weren't as close as you thought, because if you were genuinely as close as you thought, that wouldn't have happened. Oh, it might have caused some temporary friction, but it wouldn't have broken the relationship. That's one. Another one is this. I don't think it was that bad. What I did, that would never break a relationship for me. And you're right. But you ain't them. As a psychologist, I've gained a begrudging respect for how people can get upset over things that you wouldn't even consider that they would, for whatever the reason. Maybe you stepped on a nerve you didn't know they had. Something about their own personality in this particular event just hit that personality issue hard. You didn't know that. Wouldn't bug you. Wouldn't bother you. If somebody did that to you, you wouldn't fracture a relationship. They did. Because you can't necessarily read them. I have people in my office all the time saying things like, I do not understand why they would do that. I would never do something like that. And I know you wouldn't. But they did. But how could they? Because they are who they are, and you don't know their history, and you don't know their personality, and you don't know their sore spots. That's another reason. A third one is what I call a relationship fracturing event. Something that the relationship has never had to endure before. I had a friend once who got very, very angry at me. Very angry. And his response was, we'll just go from here. And what happened was I sent him something. This was back when you did it with the computer and you didn't do it on your phone. I sent him something that was funny. It was some kind of meme or something that was funny. I didn't realize that after the meme, there was a number of political comments. I didn't know that. And these political comments apparently did not sit well with him. And he wrote me back. You crossed the line. Those are his words. You crossed the line. I thought, what? So you know what I did? I apologized. I said, I'm sorry. I didn't even know those were there. I didn't mean to imply anything by it. But I really thought to myself, oh, come on. For heaven's sakes, cross the line. Come on. And I've been friends with this guy for 40 years. What? Well, apparently there was something about that that really was potent for him. It wasn't be potent for me, but it was something that was within the narrow confines of something that could really assault the relationship as he saw it. Whoa! So, don't necessarily be shocked. Get a lot of calls on this program about people who don't understand why this person could just break the relationship or leave it or assault it or attack it or come back with vengeance. It's sometimes very hard to gauge how somebody's going to react. Haven't you had that in your life? I've had it in my life. I'll do something or I'll say something, and I just thought it was pretty benign. And to them, it wasn't. And I didn't know inside their head what was percolating. And I stepped in the swamp. How's that for a mixed metaphor? All right, we got a lot of calls up there, and I want to talk to folks. 877-573-7825. Notice I didn't say I want to listen. I never saw Frasier, but apparently his tagline when he goes on the air is, this is Dr. Frasier Crane, I'm listening. Well, let's just do it this way. This is Dr. Ray Guarendi. I'm talking.
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19: Oh, yeah, I like it. Well, I don't think she's moved yet. And I talked to her yesterday, She's on the line at the end of the program, so that's our rule. You're on the line at the end of the program. We talked briefly, very briefly. I had about a minute before the end of the program, so rudely cut me off. Either it did or Andrew Krucek did. I don't know. But Laura has moved before. Now, her moves were basically forced upon her. And job relocation, things like that. And they turned out okay. Well, this time around, no, this is a freedom move. They're weighing the pros and cons. Laura's husband is 100% pro. He wants to go. Laura says, I like it here. I don't know. And then she gave me a 50-50. Hi, Laura.
4: Hi.
19: Well, is it really 50-50 or is it 55-45? Something like that.
4: Yeah, maybe something like that. I see all the spiritual benefits because we'll have access to the sacraments more. It will be closer and all of that. I just want you to give me the steps to calm myself down because I know it's going to happen.
19: Surely. Oh, I'm sorry. You're Laura, not Shirley.
4: I start breathing quickly and my heart rate goes up.
19: Oh.
4: And I get a sick stomach in my feeling.
19: Oh.
4: My stomach. But yeah.
19: Well, then we got two lines of talking here. The first one is you said it would be convincingly a benefit to my spiritual well-being and our family's spiritual well-being. Now, as a byproduct, to use that word, it's not a good word, a byproduct of that would be perhaps more peace, perhaps more contentment, an ability to cope with some of the bumpy spots that could happen because you've moved. But if you're saying, I'm going to be closer to the Lord, then you got to figure that's going to spill into your everyday ability to enjoy life and be at peace. I would think. Okay, that's one. Now, here's the part about, oh, I start breathing hard and sweating and all kinds of things happen. My ears ring and I get toenail fungus and it all just happens. First thing you do is you don't be afraid of that. You say to yourself, well, this is what happens when I agonize over this. Now, I got two options. One, I quit agonizing. It's 55-45. I'm going to go with the 55. That doesn't mean the 45 goes away. Now, it will go away after you move. That's for sure. You will be much more content spiritually. Closer to the Lord, I'm going to assume, and therefore, it'll spill over into your family life. That's one. Two, you're not going to have those feelings after you move. These are pure pre-move reactions. This is still while you're in the throes of, I don't know, I don't know, I don't know. Oh, I don't know. What if, I don't know. Well, you do that, and you're going to feel that way. Now, the one thing you know, I can take this away from you with my psychological puissance. You're not in any danger. This is just your body listening to your mind. Your mind is going, oh, this is not good. Oh, no. I don't know if I like this. This is unsafe. And your body's going, okay. I'll get shook. I'll go into protect mode. That's all that's happening. And if you know that, it'll pass. The one thing that'll keep it gone is if you're scared of it. You can't be scared of it. Now, tell me where I'm wrong.
4: You aren't. I just needed you to say it.
19: Andrew, that's a good bumper line. Keep it. Don't let Laura's bumper line. Laura, you have gone on no matter where you move. Oh, wait a minute. I just thought of this. Hold on a second. Okay, you're moving. If, in fact, you don't get my show where you're moving, you better stay where you are. That's the only thing I'm saying. That pretty much knocks out everything. But actually, that's not possible because you can get an app. You can get Sirius Satellite Channel 130. You can get it anywhere you want. So the old days of saying, no, there's no affiliate there, Laura. You can't move. You'll simply backslide psychologically and you'll be an emotional wreck. No, that's...
4: Whether I'm here or there, I will be listening, Dr. Ray.
0: Lord, do me this favor. About a month or two from now after you leave, call me, please, and say, Dr. A, you're totally wrong. I'm a mess. Or, Dr. A, I was so scared, and all kinds of things are happening that are beautiful. We've got a new faith community at church. I'm in a Bible study. I met this lady. She's a doll. Oh, it's wonderful, Dr. A. Okay, so that's either way. Okay.
4: I will call you back and report.
0: Oh,
4: thank you so much for saying what I needed to hear.
0: Don't be scared of anxiety. That's one of the big themes of my new book coming out on anxiety. Anxiety will get you if you're scared of it.
4: I'm not scared of it now.
0: That a girl. You go with God. Bye, Laura.
4: Bye-bye. Thank you.
0: All right, honey. Thanks. Yeah, we got time. Mary from Minnesota is running into a problem. I never, ever, as a psychologist, for the first 25 years of practice, maybe 30, never had to address a situation like the one that Mary has. And it's not because Mary is so pathological. It's because Mary's situation reflects the lostness of so much of what's going on out there. Hi, Mary.
5: Hi, Dr. Ray.
0: Well, you said it's a transgender nephew. Is it a transgender niece, or which is it?
5: A biological male.
0: Okay.
5: And I didn't actually get the invite. My sister did. I haven't had a lot of, and it's a great nephew. So it's my nephew's son who's graduating.
0: Okay.
5: And my sister got a announcement, invitation. They're out of state. For this graduate, and she wants to send a card, but how do you address it? Should it be initial last name? But then you know that, okay, let's see.
0: Okay.
5: They're not going to hear this anyway. So Nolan went to NOLA at about the age of 13.
0: Isn't that amazing? You can knock one letter off your name and totally change your sex. Amazing. What a world we live in.
5: So she definitely does not want to send it to NOLA because that's not.
0: What if she says on the card, the graduate?
5: And somebody gave her that idea of last name graduate, Smith graduate. And I was just wondering your opinion on that.
0: You know, Mary, they'll know what she's doing. If she avoids in any way calling this young person Nora, any way, last name, initial last name, the graduate, whatever, they're going to read through that. Now tell her that and know that. So no matter how she addresses it, they're going to get mad at her unless she actually says Nora. Okay, that's the first thing.
5: Mm-hmm.
0: But she has the right. She doesn't have to address somebody the way they demand. If I say, Mary, I want you to address me as Lord Ray. And you say, no, I'm not going to. Mary, who are you to deny the identity that I have right now? You don't have to. You don't have to. Now, inside the card, go ahead, please.
5: I was going to say, it's just sad that we have to walk on eggshells in order to not lose full contact.
0: Well, that's the sad thing about it.
5: And that's what she's doing.
0: It shows you. It shows you this isn't just I have made this decision, and I know there are some people who are not going to like it, and I can respect that, so I will let them respond to it as they wish. No. It's I demand that you respond the way I say you should respond. That's the militancy of it, and it reflects, in my opinion, it reflects personality issues. Now, that said, get the card that says on the inside, wish you good guidance in your life. And then you just, you can't say guy. Well, yeah, that's a good point. Don't spell it that way. Something inside the card. And then you simply say in handwriting, you say, I wish you many, many wise avenues as you pursue your life. And then you just sign it Aunt Grace or whatever it is, and that's it. You don't have to, you don't have to put a first name. You don't have to put any of that stuff.
5: Okay. Yeah, that's kind of, it just seemed like the...
0: You're going to get it anyway. Mary, she's going to get it anyway.
5: And last name would be more obvious. And,
0: yeah,
5: you know, they know her stance on things, too.
0: She's not allowed to have that stance. That's the problem.
5: Right.
0: She is not permitted. I know. Mm-hmm. Our culture picks and chooses the new sins. And the new sin is, yeah, if you simply do not abandon certain aspects of your religious beliefs, that's a terrible sin.
5: Mm-hmm.
0: So that's so much of the way it is. The cultural sins have now surpassed personal sins of Christianity. You know, if this kid...
5: Yeah.
0: If this kid had a child out of wedlock to someone who has abandoned him or whatever, we would all kind of just say, well, okay, we got to support him, we got to do this, we got to do that. But in this case, if you don't exactly do what I want, you're the evil one. I know, it's bizarre. It's bizarre.
5: Mm-hmm. Well,
0: and
5: thank
0: it all
5: you
0: surrounds,
5: for your opinion.
0: You're welcome. And it all surrounds sexuality, all of it. That's what's, I think there's so much in the culture that says the way we get rid of Christianity is to totally alter the sexual mores that have dominated Christianity and have colored so many successful cultures.

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1: This is your KLOJ weather forecast for Manhattan, Kansas. Today, chance of showers and thunderstorms, cloudy becoming sunny, high 75 degrees, east wind 5 to 10 miles per hour. Tonight, chance of showers and thunderstorms, mostly cloudy, low 54 degrees, south wind 5 miles per hour becoming calm. Saturday, partly sunny, high 75 degrees, calm wind becoming north 5 miles per hour.
2: The current temperature, 66 degrees.
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0: Hello and welcome to Catholic Bite 60 Seconds. I'm Father Kyle Manna from the Diocese of Rockford, and today I'm going to talk about restlessness. Psalm 139 tells us that we were knit in our mother's womb by the hand of an infinite God. And so our entire journey is to want to return to that infinite touch, heaven. Yet everything and everyone we encounter is finite. And so in every relationship, even the perfect ones, you will still want more. Why is this? It is because only God can satisfy. Because you are created for infinite love. Your friend, girlfriend, boyfriend, spouse are only finite and can never be God. And He is what your heart truly desires. For St. Augustine says, "My heart is restless until it rests in Thee." So let everyone off the hook. Do not expect them to be God. Today is the day that you say, "God, I am searching and only You can satisfy. Allow me to be found by You." I'm Father Kyle Manno and this is Catholic Bite 60 Seconds. Thanks for listening and see you in the Eucharist.
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This is Franciscan Media's Saint of the Day for November 7th. Today we celebrate Saint Didacus. How many of us could be accused of being so generous with the poor that friends express concern about the depth of our charity? Most of us would probably be found innocent of such a charge if it were ever leveled against us, but today's saint didn't get off so easily. Didacus, or Diego, was born in Spain in 1400 and spent some time living as a hermit. After becoming a Franciscan brother, he developed a reputation for his heroic penances and legendary generosity toward the poor. He volunteered for the missions in the Canary Islands and worked there with great energy and success. In 1450, Didacus was sent to Rome to attend the canonization of St. Bernardine of Siena, a fellow Franciscan. Many of the friars attending the event became sick, and Didacus stayed for several months to nurse them back to health. Returning to Spain, Didacus pursued a life of contemplation full-time before his death in 1463. At his canonization in 1588, Didacus was praised for the holiness of his life and for his example. There's more about the saints along with inspiration and Catholic resources at our website, saintoftheday.org. From Franciscan Media, this has been Saint of the Day.

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1: 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And also Scott Carter joins to talk about the search for miracles and the canonization cause of Venerable Emile Capon.
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4: The year 450 AD. Nestorius, the Patriarch of Constantinople, claims that there are two persons in Jesus Christ, one divine and one human. Nestorius also objects to calling Mary the Mother of God and renames her Mother of the Savior. In 431 AD, the Emperor Theodosius II convenes the Council of Ephesus, which condemns Nestorius as a heretic. He is banished and dies in exile. 20 years later, at the Council of Chalcedon, Nestorianism is finally vanquished with the proclamation that Jesus is one divine person with both divine and human natures. Jesus is true God and true man who was born, died, and resurrected. Therefore, Mary is indeed the Mother of God.
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6: 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And the extraordinary Deborah Rice, who does a lot of work with our affiliates, I'm sure she wrote that copy knowing I was going to have to say it and is chuckling wherever she is at right now. 833-288-EWTN. 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
7: Oh, thank you both. I enjoy it. And congratulations to Father Mark on his priesthood anniversary on this Memorial weekend, Monday. As you know, Colin, military from all over the world are gathering at Lourdes, France for reconciliation, support, healing, in support of each other. Could you give a background on Lourdes? I've been to Lourdes, France. Someone paid my way. I couldn't afford it. But a background on Lourdes, and also how can we heal ourselves in some way?
8: Sure. Well, I mean, the background of Lourdes is, of course, the appearance of the Blessed Mother to Bernadette Subaru back in the 1858, I believe the year was. And so when at a certain point in the apparitions, I think there were 18 altogether where she appeared and asked for prayer and asked for different things to be done. And in one of them, she asked her to dig in the ground, and out of the ground came water. And so as people started taking the water away, you know, Catholics are someplace holy. You always think, well, there's something relic and something supernatural going on here. And so when water was taken and given, applied to sick people, it was found that they would be cured. And so began the processes, really, of people coming to Lourdes for the water, precisely, just as they go to Fatima because of the historic nature of the message there, and they go to other Marian shrines because of the history of that shrine and the typically an apparition of Our Lady there with a message, whatever the particular case might be. Guadalupe, of course, where she appeared to Juan Diego and gave, you might say, supercharged the evangelization of the Western Hemisphere. So this is how all these apparitions are. Our Lady spreads the love of God and through herself and through her action in these apparitions. So at Lourdes, the pilgrimages began very early. They had trains in France, and so they had people coming by train. This is still true in Europe. There's an Italian pilgrimage, usually national pilgrimages from different countries, Italian, Irish, and so on. And there can be, you know, there can be organizational pilgrimage as well. I think you mentioned the military. I don't know exactly how that got started, but I know that there are some. Sometimes, you know, groups of people will band together, and every year they'll make this annual pilgrimage. So at some point that began. But the idea is that it is a place of grace. It is a place of contact of heaven with earth, that God draws our attention to it through what happens there. And the continuance of miracles in Lourdes is a sign of the truth of the history of Lourdes. And the interesting thing about Lourdes is although the church has an investigative process with the miracles connected to, say, the canonization process, really the trial runner for that in many ways, although it pre-existed it already in some sense, is what takes place at Lourdes. They have a medical board that has to ascertain that the person had this diagnosis with documentation, and of course in the modern era, film, MRI, I mean all of the scientific medical things which can verify the presence of particular diseases, and the terminality of them, or the fact that they will simply have this till they die from whatever cause, and it can't be fixed. So there has to be a history that's documented that this is the case, that it's not going to overcome it. It has to be proven that the healing was instantaneous and thorough, and therefore there has to be a period of time, I think it's 5 years, in which there is no reoccurrence, to show that you had an event separating the presence of an incurable disease from the absolute and perfect recovery from that same incurable disease. And when the scientists have demonstrated that, then the church will look at it to see if it meets the conditions of supernaturality that the church looks for to say something is a miracle. All the scientists will say is this is inexplicable. And they say it all the time. And this is not a board of scientists that the church selects because, you know, they're great Catholics and they're ready to affirm. Anybody who has the requisite credentials can go and ask to be a member of that board. They don't have to be Catholic. They don't have to be a believer. They can be an atheist. And so there is no religious prerequisite to being on the scientific board and assisting in those judgments. What is wanted is the scientific credentials that can say, no, we can find that there was a pre-existing method used here by the doctors, that it finally achieved its purpose, and therefore there's nothing inexplicable about it. They have to say there is no natural, scientific, medicinal, or other cause, psychological, the healing from a psychologically caused disease. None of those things are present, and this is scientifically inexplicable. So it's a tremendous process, and it explains why millions of people go to Lourdes every year seeking miracles. And it's interesting, there have now been about 100 miracles that have been documented and declared as such. There are many more miracles that have been called inexplicable that the church has not investigated and affirmed that they are miracles in the strict sense. And there are many tens of thousands of more where people go and they're healed, and there was insufficient documentation or history, and they simply wouldn't, either didn't attempt to or could not comply with the time period norms and other conditions to be classified as a miracle. So the numbers of miracles are not limited to those 100, but are probably many tens of thousands of them. And then there are the miracles of grace, the people who go there and they are spiritually healed, emotionally healed, and other kinds of healing that would not be strictly medical and therefore would not fit the definition of a medical cure in that way.
6: God bless you, Mike. Thanks so much for the phone call today. 833-288-EWTN is our toll-free number. Still a couple of open phone lines for you at 833-288-3986. David is up next, a first-time caller in the great state of South Dakota listening on Real Presence Radio. David, thank you so much for holding. You're on with Colin Donovan. Hey, David, are you there?
9: Yes.
6: Go right ahead with your question.
9: I have a question about the Eucharist.
8: Mm-hmm.
9: I'm confused about the church's teaching. When it's consecrated, it's no longer wine, it's blood. And it's no longer bread, it's flesh.
8: Mm-hmm.
9: But then the church turns around and says that Jesus is not physically present in the Eucharist. So I'm wondering, whose blood and whose flesh is
8: okay.
9: that?
8: The church doesn't use physical because that makes it sound like, you know, when you eat an ordinary food, it's physically there. You can handle it. It is what you see it to be. The Eucharist is not what we see it to be. It maintains the appearances of bread and wine. And by the act of faith, we know that it is the body and the blood of Christ. So the bread is called a sacramental sign. It means it indicates to us that Christ's body is present, because bread has a substantial character to it and therefore points to the body of Christ. The wine similarly points to a sacramental sign of the blood of Christ. So what the church's doctrine is that the accidents, which is a medieval theological expression, we would probably say in scientific terms, the properties of bread continue to be perceived by the senses. So we see what looks like bread, we feel what feels like bread, we smell and taste what feels like bread. These properties, or these things which are not the thing itself, but are the ways of the senses detecting it, those remain the same. And this is actually a good answer to the repugnance of the Jews when Christ taught this, because they were thinking, oh, it's, you know, we got to have a, you know, a ham hock or something like this, or a cup of blood. And that's not at all what Christ was saying. And then likewise with the wine. So what the church says in the doctrine of the Council of Trent, explaining it using the language of St. Thomas Aquinas and the other medieval philosophers, especially the Thomists, is that Christ, of course, is in one place. That's at the side of the Father. Now, even that is a mystery because the Father has no side, but it's the human language we use. We're speaking of mysteries and things beyond the empirical that we can test and study and so on, and therefore we have language that we know and that applies in the world in particular ways, and by analogy it applies to these mysteries as well. And so Christ is at the side of the Father. That in itself is a use of a very human empirical term that doesn't really apply, but there's hardly any other way of saying it. And so in the Eucharist, Christ is wholly present, because Christ, his body's not floating around somewhere, his blood is not floating around somewhere else, his human soul, because that's what made him human, somewhere else, and his divinity, of course, is his divinity. No. His body, blood, soul, and divinity are present wherever we see the sacramental signs. But the senses see bread and wine, and it's our faith which tells us the words he spoke in John 6 are true.
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10: This is your KLOJ weather forecast for Manhattan, Kansas. Today, chance of showers and thunderstorms, cloudy becoming sunny, high 75 degrees, east wind 5 to 10 miles per hour. Tonight, chance of showers and thunderstorms, mostly cloudy, low 54 degrees, south wind 5 miles per hour becoming calm. Saturday, partly sunny, high 75 degrees, calm wind becoming north 5 miles per hour.
11: The current temperature, 73 degrees.
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6: 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Colin, Sunday we celebrate the Feast of Pentecost. Some like to call it the birthday of the church. I mean, I'm okay with that. I kind of tend to, I like the imagery of taking the church from the side of Jesus on the cross myself. And I know there's a couple other notable moments that some people mm-hmm. like to point to. But still, regardless, an important feast. Talk just a little bit about the importance of the Feast of Pentecost and how mm-hmm. we should approach that this Sunday.
8: Well, we didn't go by it at it in this way, but in mentioning the ascension and our Christ being, or not mentioning it, but speaking Christ being at the side of the Father, we alluded to the ascension, that our Lord in his humanity brought his humanity in back to the Father, and so he will always have that humanity with him. So we had already the action of the Father and the Son, and we had a preview of the action of the Holy Spirit, certainly at the beginning of Jesus' ministry, because what happened? You know, John said, "Behold the Lamb of God." And

0: May is the month dedicated to the Blessed Mother. Pope St. John Paul II said, "Today we begin the month dedicated to Our Lady, a favorite of popular devotion. 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
2: This is your KLOJ weather forecast for Manhattan, Kansas. Today, chance of showers and thunderstorms, cloudy becoming sunny, high 75 degrees, east wind 5 to 10 miles per hour. Tonight, chance of showers and thunderstorms, mostly cloudy, low 54 degrees, south wind 5 miles per hour, becoming calm. Saturday, partly sunny, high 75 degrees, calm wind becoming north 5 miles per hour.
3: The current temperature, 73 degrees.
4: Hello and welcome to Catholic Bites, 60 seconds where 2,000 years of faith and tradition are explained 1 minute at a time. This is Father Conrad Murphy of the Archdiocese of Washington, and today I'm going to talk to you about the universal prayer, or the prayers of the faithful. Now, we probably all recognize the prayers of the faithful. It's right after the Creed at Mass when we pray for all these different intentions, and then the priest kind of sums it all up at the end with one prayer to God. But this isn't the original form of the prayers of the faithful. The original form we see on Good Friday. If you've ever been to the Good Friday service, there's a long series of prayers. And it starts with the deacon saying, "Let's pray for this intention." And then we all kneel down and we all offer our own prayers for that intention. Then the priest gets up and sums it all up with a collect, with a prayer collecting all of our prayers and offering them to God. That's what we should be doing during the universal prayer. We should be adding our own intentions to the ones that have been stated. That's the end of my 60 seconds. I'll catch you next time on Catholic Bites 60 Seconds.
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3: The current temperature, 73 degrees.
10: Mm-hmm. 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
12: Great to be with you, Dr. Ray. How many times have we been together on Bookmark? Can you consider me a co-host?
10: You probably bring a lot of viewers to the show. that I can imagine. It's multiple shows over the years and multiple books and a lot of great books that EWTN Publishing has been able to put out of yours. Some of them older editions that have been revamped, which this one is, right?
12: Mm-hmm.
10: So, Simple Steps to a Stronger Marriage, from the time you originally wrote it about 10 years, 11 years ago, to now, have things changed?
12: No. There's a phenomenon in the book I call the cascade effect. Mm-hmm. A parent will come into my office totally not enjoying their child. Kid's five. Doesn't listen, not cooperative, oppositional. So I might suggest something like, well, when he is disruptive, disobedient, one time, make your request. After that, he goes to the corner. And if he refuses the corner, you shut down all privileges until he serves it. Can you do that? We can do that. Okay. So they come back 2 weeks later, and I ask, how's he doing? Well, first of all, he's much more pleasant. He told us how much he loved us more than he's told us in the last year. I said, all because a corner and a follow-through on discipline. They said, yes. I said, it's cascade effect. Mm-hmm. Look what it did. It changed your relationship. That's kind of the theme of the book. These things will change your relationship.
10: Their relationship with the child or their relationship with husband and wife?
12: Parallels are the same.
10: Mm-hmm.
12: Their relationship with the five-year-old changed. Of course, sometimes my wife thinks I'm comparable to a five-year-old in our relationship, but that can change too by doing some simple things. And the irony, Doug, is we don't do them. That's the irony. They're so simple, they're so easy, but we resist. I spend more than half the book talking about how to get you past your resistance.
10: Well, you say to my wife, Randy, who else, of course, who makes me a better husband just by being the wife she is. What is she that makes you better?
12: She's easy to live with. Mm-hmm. She's just flat out easy to live with. And I tell her this. I said, honey, you know, I had to do a lot of work shaping you up, but it's paid off.
10: Okay, you're bearing the fruit now? That's very good. What I thought was interesting, too, when you talked even about the relationship with the children and that cascade effect, also the idea that sometimes a child will build or a parent will build an emotional alliance with one child or another and use that as a power thing inside the marriage.
12: Parents will say to me, do you like one child more than another? And I'll say, well, if we were being blunt about this, it is easier to relate to some children than others. It doesn't mean you don't commit your love to them. It just means their personality is easier for yours to mesh with. That's routine. I think there's this nonsense notion that all children across the board you should relate to equally well. Some of them are tough.
10: Mm-hmm. Well, I think people try and figure out also, is the child a function of the genetics or of how we raised them, and they have trouble explaining the differences then.
12: When I was in grad school, Doug, nurture ruled. You had this slate here that you could just kind of write upon, and then you would have
10: the infamous tabula rasa.
12: There it was.
10: Tabula rasa.
12: And with the research coming out more and more and more and more, they're finding that how you're wired is enormously powerful in who you are as a person.
10: Mm-hmm.
12: It's not destiny, But it sure throws a lot of predispositions into the mix.
10: Now, you say there's no secrets to a happy marriage, so what's the point of this book?
12: Because the point of the book is, people will say to me, what's the toughest part of doing therapy? Is it that you don't know what to say? Nah, I've been doing it long enough that there's not too much I haven't heard many times. What is it? I said, it is convincing people to do it. Mm-hmm. That's the hardest part in writing that book.
10: That's the Nike just do it.
12: Kind of yeah. How do I get you past your resistance to saying I'm sorry? How do I get you past your resistance to never use the D word? How do I get you past your resistance to just shut up for 1 minute and listen to what the person is saying without defending yourself? How do I get you through that place? That's a lot of what the book is. It's not so much, you know, if you want to 10 simple steps, you can go to a woman's magazine. Mm-hmm. You know, 10 secrets to a happy, healthy home.
10: Right.
12: The difference is we resist those things for our own motives. And so much of what I'm talking about in that book is I got to get you past your resistance.
10: You also talk about something called daily discontented.
12: Mm-hmm. That's what a lot of divorces come from. I don't like you anymore.
10: Mm-hmm.
12: I saw a statistic said about 80% of divorces are not because of pathology. No alcoholism, no unfaithfulness, no abuse or neglect. It's just, we just don't get along. Mm-hmm. We have drifted in so many ways that I don't like living with you at all. It seems to be the main drift. And the good news with that is that you can conquer that stuff.
10: Mm-hmm.
12: It's not the end all. You can change it.
10: But society says, well, if you're unhappy, you should get out of the situation that's making you unhappy because you need to be fulfilled.
12: That's what society says. How's society doing mm-hmm. in putting our culture together? How has it succeeded in its wisdom?
10: Now, you talk about the actuality that there is a secret to good marriage, but that secret is pretty simple. Hence the book title. It's common sense. You say most likely you know many of the ideas already, yet perhaps you and your spouse have ignored or resisted them, thinking them too minor to make a major difference. So is the fear one of trust in the relationship a lot of times in the couple's relationship?
12: We are wired to act out of personal interest. If I know that I'm sorry is called for what I said, what I did, why wouldn't I? Well, what's it say about me? I'm a loser. You're better than me. I'm all wrong, you're all right. You'll throw the I'm sorry back in my face.
10: Yeah, I think that's a big one.
12: Okay. So there are these self-protective interests that I'm not going to do what I know is good and right to do because I got to defend me. I got to protect me. There's something in the book that I call the personal apology percentage, mm-hmm. Doug. How wrong do you have to be before you apologize?
10: Mm-hmm.
12: For most people, it's 50%. I got to assess, and again, this is subjective.
10: Mm-hmm.
12: I got to assess that I'm at least 50% wrong. Well, okay, you had a 22-minute argument. And in that argument, you were badgered, you were nagged at, you tried to keep your cool, but ultimately, you're cursed. You lost it. 100 people look at that argument and say, well, I'm going to give you 12% of the blame. I'll give the other person 88. Are you going to apologize for your 12
10: mm-hmm.
12: or not? Are you going to say, wait a minute, no, I'm not the one who was mostly wrong here? Or are you going to say, I cursed.
10: Mm-hmm.
12: I'm sorry I cursed. That was wrong. Now, the risk in that is the other person thinks, well, see, you are the one that's wrong. No, you're just apologizing for your 12%.
10: Well, you think also that, and you know, I think of I'm Sorry and a song by Brenda Lee years ago.
12: Sorry,
10: right? Which play in my mind many times in my life. But, you know, in some ways, and I know you mentioned marriage encounters, one of the things that people can use and help build stronger marriages in the book, though it's not as popular and as round as much as it used to be, it's still out there and people can find it. But the idea of moving beyond I'm sorry to, in a sense, forgiveness, asking for, please forgive me for what I've done, rather than just, I'm sorry that I might have hurt you.
12: That's even riskier.
10: Mm-hmm.
12: And now I'm putting it in your hands.
10: Right.
12: Now I can say I'm sorry, so I've done my part. But now you have to say, I forgive you. I can't control that.
10: Right.
12: And that's the other thing I tell spouses. If you're not willing to say, I forgive you, then you might as well count on getting less I'm sorrys.
10: Now, you say here, one just caution, and typically just because something is simple doesn't mean it's easy. And you also, we just need to do what we know. Each chapter presents a small step followed by resistance rationales. And those are the closing reasons, like you said, why people don't do things. And the closing chapter is a scenario dialogue. Now, the dialogue's based on your own personal experiences in dealing with people, or are they things out of whole cloth?
12: They are common scenarios between men and women, and I step into the scene to try to commentary and talk them out of trouble. Mm-hmm. Matter of fact, we use some of those scenarios for the TV show. Mm-hmm. What we'll do is we'll have actors portray those scenes, and then I step in on a green screen and say, okay, do you see what she just said? How do you think he's going to react to a remark like that?
10: Mm-hmm. Right. Now, you also talk about the fact of a relationship as a tax audit.
12: Well, or a root canal.
10: Right. Doesn't sound like a great way to describe a relationship. What do you mean, a tax audit?
12: Well, I think basically what happens is if you're saying to someone, you need to do these things to improve your relationship, and they say to you, well, you know, that for me to do that would be about as welcome as a tax audit.
10: Mm-hmm.
12: It's their resistance. It's their overall resistance. And you got to show them, or at least make the case,
10: mm-hmm.
12: this will make your life better.
10: Mm-hmm.
12: You're not doing this necessary to only make the other person's life better. This is going to redound to you.
10: Right. At the end of there, where you have, after the scenario, you have in this section the last word, and you say there is an unexpected bonus to apologies. What's the unexpected bonus?
12: The other person will apologize more. It's real
10: mm-hmm.
12: simple.
10: Mm-hmm.
12: Very few people will listen to a person willing to apologize
10: mm-hmm.
12: and become even more stiff in their resistance. Well, okay, I shouldn't have said what I said
10: right.
12: either. I'm sorry.
10: It's like if you pray for somebody, it's tough to be mad at them.
12: Yes, yeah. It is. An interesting thing about apologies. Have you noticed, Doug, that we talk better than we do? Hey, let's get together for lunch, you and I, huh? I'm going to give you a call. We'll get together for lunch. I mean, we haven't talked to each other for a long time. Let's do that. So I see your phone number there. That's Doug. Yeah, I can't get together with him for lunch. Not this month, anyway. The interesting thing about apologies is they are easier to do than to say.
10: Mm-hmm.
12: Had an experience once. I walked into a florist and I said, I need a flower, please. The florist said, what'd you do? I said, what do you mean, what did I do? I said, what? She goes, guys, come in here. It's not a holiday. They've done something wrong. I said, oh, come on. No, that may be the average guy, not my wife. So I went home and I put this flower out. You know, like a kid with a stinkweed behind his back to his mom. She goes, what'd you do? I go,
10: what's up?
12: Were you
10: right.
12: ever a florist? It's like this. But that's what we do. Because it's easier for us to act sorry. I'll be nice for a while.
10: Mm-hmm.
12: I'll let time soothe the wound. But as long as I don't have to say I'm sorry, I can just be I'm sorry. And that's a safer way to do it.
10: In step two is don't say it. You say we speak too quickly for our own and others' goods. When the heart overwhelms the head, unwanted repercussions follow.
12: I'd say 80% of everything I regret, I said during peak emotion. I don't generally premeditate. All right, you know what? I can't wait till I see Doug again because I'm going to let him have it. No, I'm at peak heat when I say this stuff.
10: Mm-hmm.
12: And peak heat doesn't last very long. What you don't realize is physiologically, you don't stay at that state very long. 10 seconds, 20 seconds. So if you can just let that peak just kind of start to subside, your self-control can take over.
10: Mm-hmm.
12: You don't have to have quite as much self-control not to scream at your mother-in-law if you realize, when I most feel like saying it, I'm not going to say it.
10: Mm-hmm.
12: You ever hear the phrase, you never have to apologize for what you didn't say?
10: Right.
12: I think that's a good way to live.
10: It's called biting your tongue.
12: Yeah.
10: You say conventional advice, struggling couples, is to make more time for each other, date nights, etc. You say, however, there is an interesting twist on this theme. It isn't so much adding positive, but subtracting negative that promotes healing. Reducing disrespect and harsh words does more to repair a relationship than dinner at Luigi's.
12: Why would I want to go out to dinner with you If the last 3 days...
10: Because I pick up the check.
12: Well, I've read that you do that for other people. Okay. I've not seen it personally. But for the last 3 days, you've talked to me in a scolding kind of nasty way. Oh, okay, well, let's go have dinner. Why? I don't want to be with you. Mm-hmm. What they found was in those studies that if you can reduce the negative talk to your spouse, the date night goes better, mm-hmm. a lot better, more willingness.
10: Mm-hmm. Now, you also talk here in one of the resistance rationales, and I was thinking of this one as just a general concept in the society we live in today. I can't help the way I feel. Mm. Everybody talks about, well, this is how I feel about it. When they think they're saying it as if they're thinking, they're feeling, and then you challenge it, and it's like, well, it doesn't matter because you can't tell me how I should feel.
12: When I was in grad school, feelings were the coin of the realm. We spoke feelings, we talked feelings, we felt feelings, we never challenged feelings. You can't challenge somebody's feelings. But the irony is feelings follow thoughts. When I say I can't help the way I feel, I should better say I can't help the way I'm thinking. Mm-hmm. Because the way I'm thinking, if I'm really, really, really angry at you as my spouse, and I'm thinking to myself, I can't help it. I mean, I'm just mad at her. I'm just mad at her for her to say that to me in front of my mother. Mm-hmm. I'm telling myself, she had no right to do that. Right. I didn't deserve that. I don't do that to her. Who does she think she is? My mother's going to think less of me. All these thoughts are percolating in my head to create that feeling, and then the feeling is unassailable. Mm-hmm. That's not true. I always tell clients, you got to get to the root of what you're thinking behind that feeling, because right. that feeling doesn't control you. If it is, if we're rooted to our feelings, give it up.
10: Right.
12: We're just reflex actions right. now.
10: I know in marriage account, I used to kind of be like, well, a feeling's not right or wrong. It is, but it's what you do with it. So, and I know that you don't quite agree with that.
12: Not quite.
10: But I mean, at least in the idea of saying you get upset. But the question, okay, I got upset initially. I couldn't control that. What you said annoyed me. But what do I do with that annoyance? Do I let that go away, and do I realize that's not an issue? Or do I bring it up to you? What do I do with that?
12: The objection I have to this feelings are neither right or wrong.
10: Right.
12: What if I went up to my wife and said, you know, honey, I got to tell you, I got feelings of lust for these three women. But I want you to know I'm not going to do anything with it, okay? So you should feel comfortable. And if my wife says to me, well, Ray, I typically think you're one of the biggest jerks in the world. I feel that you're just an obnoxious human being. But I'm not going to act on it. Now, would either of those make us feel good? No, those are ugly feelings. Those are ugly preoccupations. So what I tell folks is that if you've got those kind of feelings, you got to look at the root of them. Where are you coming from with that? How is that happening?
10: Well, most of the time you realize that when you get upset about stupid things, they're just indicative that there's something else underneath that you're actually upset about or annoyed about. And this is just pricking it, right?
12: In one of my books, I talk about being unoffendable. Mm-hmm. And being prickly and offendable easily is, how dare you? You say that about me? I'm not like that. Mm-hmm. You should look at yourself, because maybe you'd see a little bit of you in your accusation. We get very perturbed mm-hmm. that you say this. You know, lawyers will tell you this. Well, you would know this, Doug. You work in, anybody can sue anything for anybody can sue anybody for
10: right.
12: anything.
10: Yeah.
12: Well, there's a social parallel. Anybody can say anything about anybody at any time.
10: Especially in the world of social media today.
12: Yes.
10: Even
12: you
10: more
12: can't
10: so.
12: Control any of that.
10: Right.
12: But if you're going to be offended, like in a marriage, yes, I'm mad. Do you know why? I'm going to tell you what she said to me 4 days ago. I couldn't believe she said this. How long are you going to cling to something like that? She had no right to say that.
10: Right.
12: But she said it.
10: Right. Okay. In the last word, you talk about something about it, like having a 7-second delay, like in radio. Is that your idea of thinking before you react?
12: Well, I was a little offended because I was informed by the powers that be at EWTN Radio that my delay is 56 minutes.
10: Yes.
12: And they said pretty much they delay the whole show because of me, the host. So that's a pretty long broadcast delay. I think a broadcast delay in anything you say to anybody is wise. Mm-hmm. We don't do it because we think my feelings are telling me to say it.
10: Right.
12: Rather than, will I still feel this way an hour from now?

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1: 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Are you up to the challenge? Catholic Challenge 2.0 is here. Are you ready? 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
3: 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Now, the fourth and final round is the challenge round. This round increases in difficulty because no multiple choice answers will be provided, and each correct answer in that round will be

0: individuals and two families who wrote psalms over the centuries. Question number two. What is the last day to eat well before the Lenten fasting period called? Ash Wednesday, Triduum, or Mardi Gras? And the answer is Mardi Gras. Mardi Gras is the French term for Fat Tuesday. Question number three. Who created the first Christmas crib, also known as a creche? Mary Magdalene, St. Francis of Assisi, or St. John? And the answer is St. Francis of Assisi. By order of St. Francis, the manger had been so arranged that Christmas Mass was celebrated on it. Question number four. True or false? Catholics believe that reincarnation is only for those who need more time to get cleansed in preparation for heaven. And the answer is false. Reincarnation is not an accepted Catholic belief. Question number five. What was St. Paul's occupation? A scribe, a tent maker, or a fisherman? And the answer is a tent maker. From Acts chapter 18, verses 2 and 3, Paul went to see Aquila and Priscilla, and because he was of the same trade, he stayed with them, and they worked. For by trade, they were tent makers.
1: Question number six. Which was the first American colony to pass a law mandating religious tolerance? Was it Maryland, Rhode Island, or New York? And the answer is Maryland. The bill was actually an act of tolerance for faiths that closely resembled that of the majority of residents to the colony, Catholic or Protestant. Question number seven. True or false? St. Francis Xavier attempted to establish Christianity in East Asia and Japan. And the answer is true. In July 1549, Francis Xavier arrived in Japan hoping to find success converting the Japanese to Christianity. In 1614, the government outlawed Christianity and expelled all European missionaries. Question number eight. Who was the youngest non-martyred saint? Was it St. Dominic Salvio, St. Maria Goretti, or St. Thomas Aquinas? And the answer is St. Dominic Savio. St. Dominic is the patron saint of choir boys, the falsely accused, and juvenile delinquents. His feast day is May 6th. Question number nine. Who was the first pope to be televised? It was in 1949. Was it Pius XII, John the 23rd, or Benedict the 15th? And the answer is Pius XII. March 25th, 1949, Pope Pius XII, in his first speech prepared especially for television use in the United States, presented a message of thanks to those who contributed to the bishop's funds for the victims of war. Question number 10. From Luke chapter 11, in response to the disciples' request, "Lord, teach us to pray," what did Jesus teach them? Was it the Our Father, Psalm 23, or the Holy Rosary? And the answer is the Our Father. Just a few verses later, Jesus says, "Everyone who asks receives, and the one who seeks finds, and to the one who knocks, the door will be opened."
0: Okay, that wraps up round number one. We're going to take our first break, but before we go to break, we're going to leave you with a bonus question worth 25 points. Here's the bonus question. What sacrilegious ceremony is associated with satanic worship? We'll give you the answer on the other side of the break. 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

0: Welcome back to Catholic Challenge 2.0 here on the Living Bread Radio Network. We just took our first break, and before we went to break, we left you with a bonus question. PJ, let's give our listeners the answer.
1: All right. The question is, what sacrilegious ceremony is associated with satanic worship? The answer is Black Mass. It mocks the Holy Catholic Mass. We need to pray in reparation for the spiritual harm that is caused each time a Black Mass is held.
0: Yes, amen. Okay, 25 points if you got that answer correct. Now we're going to move into round number two. Here we go. Question number one. Which English king separated himself and his people from the Catholic Church over the question of divorce and papal authority? Was it Edward VII, George V, or Henry VIII? And the answer is Henry VIII. The divorce was requested because the marriage had not produced a male heir, which could cause future chaos in England. Question number two. According to Catholic beliefs, the bishops continue the work of what group? The Sadducees, the Apostles, or the Prophets? And the answer is the Apostles. The Apostles stopped being commissioned in the first century, so apostolic succession now continues with the bishops, the successors of the Apostles. Question number three. October 7th is a special feast day of the Blessed Mother. For many years, it was known as Our Lady of Victory. What is this feast of Our Lady known as today also? Our Lady of Fatima, Our Lady of the Rosary, or Our Lady of Lourdes? And the answer is Our Lady of the Rosary. This feast commemorates the defeat of the Muslims at the Battle of Lepanto. Question number four. According to the Bible, where did God give Moses the Ten Commandments? On Mount Sinai, Mount Everest, or Mount Zion? And the answer is Mount Sinai. The Ten Commandments have been recognized by non-Jewish and non-Christian cultures as representing the basic principles of moral life. Question number five. True or false? The day after Halloween is All Saints' Day. And the answer is true. The root word of Halloween, hallow, means holy. The suffix een is an abbreviation of evening. It refers to the eve of All Hallows, the night before All Saints' Day.
1: Question number six. Which biblical woman said, "Wherever you go, I go. Your people are my people, and your God, my God"? Is it Ruth, Martha, or Bathsheba? And the answer is Ruth. It's from Ruth 1:16. Ruth was talking to her mother-in-law, Naomi. Question number seven. What city in the USA is the home of to the largest number of relics? Is it Morton Grove, Illinois, Pittsburgh, Pennsylvania, or Maria Stein, Ohio? And the answer is Pittsburgh, Pennsylvania. St. Anthony Chapel in Pittsburgh is home to approximately 5,000 relics. The Shrine of All Saints in Morton Grove, Illinois houses more than 3,000 relics. And the Shrine of the Holy Relics in Maria Stein, Ohio holds 1,100 relics. Question number eight. True or false? The Pope can change Catholic dogma if he wishes. The answer is false. The term dogma means divinely revealed truth, proclaimed as such by the infallible teaching authority of the Church, and hence binding on all faithful without exception, now and forever. Question number 9. At the 8th station of the cross, who does Jesus meet? Is it Simon Cyrene, his mother Mary, or the women of Jerusalem? And the answer is the women of Jerusalem. Jesus tells the women, "Do not weep for me. Weep instead for yourselves and for your children." Question number 10. In Hebrew, what does amen mean? Is it true, the end, or thanks God? And the answer is true. When one says amen in response to a prayer, it serves as an affirmation of agreement with the content of the prayer, in which case it is sometimes translated, so be it.
0: Okay, that wraps up round number 2. We're going to take our second break, but before we go to break, we're going to leave you with another bonus question worth 25 points. Here's your bonus question. In 1980, St. John Paul II said that this is, quote, the most splendid relic of the Passion and the Resurrection. To what was he referring? We'll give you the answer when we come back. You're listening to Catholic Challenge 2.0 on the Living Bread Radio Network.
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0: Welcome back to Catholic Challenge 2.0 here on the Living Bread Radio Network. We just took our second break, and before we went to break, we left you with another bonus question. PJ, let's give our listeners the answer.
1: All right, the question. In 1980, St. John Paul II said this is the most splendid relic of the Passion and the Resurrection. To what was he referring? The answer is the Shroud of Turin. The shroud survived a fire in 1532, but was burned at its folded corners when its silver reliquary began to melt. To date, one can see the patches applied to the shroud because of the burn marks. The patches have caused confusion in the testing of authenticity.
0: Okay, tough question. If you got it right, you got 25 bonus points. We're going to move into round number three, but I want to remind you, if you have a question that you think we could use here on Catholic Challenge 2.0, you can send it to us at quiz@livingbreadradio.com. Send us your question and then keep listening. We might use your question on the air. All right, let's move into round number three. Question number one. Who was the Blessed Mother's father? Joachim, Joseph, or Jesse? And the answer is Joachim. The story of Mary's birth and details about her aging parents, Joachim and Anne, come from apocryphal writings known as the Proto-Evangelium of James the Lesser that was written by an unknown author. Question number two. Name the fourth glorious mystery of the Rosary. The Annunciation, the Assumption, or the Ascension? And the answer is the Assumption. From the Catechism of the Catholic Church, number 974, the Most Blessed Virgin Mary was taken up body and soul into the glory of heaven, where she already shares in the glory of her Son's resurrection. Question number three. Which work by St. Thomas Aquinas asserts the reasonableness of belief in God? Disputed Questions on Truth, the Summa Theologica, or Confessions? And the answer is the Summa Theologica. Upon his death in 1274, Aquinas left his chief theological handiwork incomplete. It was later completed by his close friend, Fra Rinaldo. Question number four, true or false? Vatican City has one of the highest crime rates in the world. And the answer is true. Pickpocketing and shoplifting are common offenses. And out of all these reported crimes, a staggering 90% of them are never prosecuted. Question number five, Matthew, Mark, Luke, and John are known as what? Prophets, kings, or evangelists? And the answer is evangelists. Gallic Bishop Irenaeus identified the evangelists, Matthew, Mark, Luke, and John, as the four pillars of the church and the four authors of the true gospels.
1: Question number six. According to Matthew chapter 3, what must be separated from the wheat? Is it the weeds, the chaff, or the seeds? And the answer is the chaff. He will clear his threshing floor and gather his wheat into his barn, but the chaff he will burn with unquenchable fire. Question number seven. There are two levels of the gravity of sin. One is venial, and the other is what? Is it mortal, criminal, or offensive? And the answer is mortal. In the first letter of St. John, chapter 5, we read, "All wrongdoing is sin, but not all sin is deadly." The notion of a deadly or mortal sin is found in other parts of sacred scripture as well. Question number 8. What was the name of the abbey founded by St. Bernard in France? Is it Clerval, Cluny, or Fontenay? And the answer is Clerval. Disciples flocked to the abbey in great numbers, desirous of putting themselves under the direction of St. Bernard. Even St. Bernard's father and brothers entered Clerval as religious. Question number 9. What was Archbishop Oscar Romero of El Salvador doing when he was assassinated? Was he traveling, celebrating Mass, or sleeping? And the answer is celebrating Mass. Archbishop Romero was nominated for the 1979 Nobel Prize for Peace. The following year, Romero was assassinated at the hands of an unknown assailant while celebrating Holy Mass. Question number 10. Who wrote the Acts of the Apostles? Was it St. Paul, St. Luke, or St. Mark? And the answer is St. Luke. St. Luke probably accompanied St. Paul on several missionary journeys. He is a patron saint of physicians and artists.
0: Okay, that wraps up round number 3. We're moving right along. We're going to take our final break, but before we go to break, we're going to leave you with one more bonus question worth 25 points. Here's your bonus question. In C.S. Lewis's novel, The Screwtape Letters, the main character, named Screwtape, holds an administrative post in what bureaucracy? We'll give you the answer on the other side of the break. You're listening to Catholic Challenge 2.0 on the Living Bread Radio Network.
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0: Welcome back to Catholic Challenge 2.0 here on the Living Bread Radio Network. We just took our last break, and we left you with a final bonus question. PJ, let's give our listeners the answer.
1: All right. In C.S. Lewis's novel, The Screwtape Letters, the main character named Screwtape holds an administrative post in what bureaucracy? The answer is hell. Screwtape holds an administrative post in the bureaucracy of hell and acts as a mentor to his nephew Wormwood, an inexperienced and incompetent tempter. Though very popular with Catholics, Lewis never converted to the Catholic faith.
0: Okay, 25 points for that bonus question. Now we're going to move into the challenge round. It's a little bit different. So, PJ, let's give our listeners the rules.
1: Okay, so the fourth and final round is the challenge round. Now, this round increases in difficulty because no multiple choice answers will be provided. And each correct answer in this round is worth 30 points.
0: Okay, here we go. Challenge round begins right now. Question number 1. What did Salome demand from her father, Herod Antipas, in exchange for her dance of the seven veils? And the answer is the head of John the Baptist. From Mark chapter 6, we know that Salome's mother, Herodias, is the one who held a grudge against John the Baptist and asked for his head.
1: Question number 2. What is the fifth station of the cross? And the answer is Simon of Cyrenian helps Jesus carry the cross. Simon became a convert, a bishop, and a martyr. He was crucified around the year 100 AD.
0: Question number 3. What is the official Latin title of the Second Vatican Council's Pastoral Constitution on the Church in the Modern World? And the answer is Gaudium et Spes. Gaudium et Spes was promulgated by His Holiness Pope Paul VI on December 7th, 1965.
1: Question number 4. From John chapter 18, which apostle betrayed Jesus? The answer is Judas Iscariot. There were two apostles named Judas. The other, Judas, was also named Thaddeus.
0: Question number 5. Who is the mother of the Blessed Virgin Mary? And the answer is Saint Anne. Although not named in the Bible, the story of the Mother of Mary was developed in other sources until Saint Anne became one of the most popular saints of the Latin Church.
1: Question number 6. On which day do we celebrate the descent of the Holy Spirit on the apostles? The answer is Pentecost. From Acts 2, there appeared to them tongues as of fire, which parted and came to rest on each one of them. And they were all filled with the Holy Spirit and began to speak in different tongues.
0: We run out of time. PJ, let's give our listeners the final question.
1: All right, the final question. The motto of the Order of St. Benedict, the Benedictines, is Ora et Labora. What does this translate to in English? And the answer is prayer and work. St. Benedict's rule prescribes periods of work for the monks, for idleness is the enemy of the soul. Benedict viewed prayer and work as partners and believed in combining contemplation with action.
0: Okay, that wraps up the match. We had some tough questions today. I hope you did well, listeners. Remember, we're always learning new things about Jesus and his church. And if you keep listening to Catholic Challenge 2.0, you'll learn something new every time you listen. 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
4: This is your KLOJ weather forecast for Manhattan, Kansas. Today, chance of showers and thunderstorms, cloudy becoming sunny, high 75 degrees, east wind 5 to 10 miles per hour. Tonight, chance of showers and thunderstorms, mostly cloudy, low 54 degrees, south wind 5 miles per hour, becoming calm. Saturday, partly sunny, high 75 degrees, calm wind becoming north 5 miles per hour.
5: The current temperature, 74 degrees.
6: This is Franciscan Media's Saint of the Day for November 7th. Today we celebrate Saint Didacus. How many of us could be accused of being so generous with the poor that friends express concern about the depth of our charity? Most of us would probably be found innocent of such a charge if it were ever leveled against us, but today's saint didn't get off so easily. Didacus, or Diego, was born in Spain in 1400 and spent some time living as a hermit. After becoming a Franciscan brother, he developed a reputation for his heroic penances and legendary generosity toward the poor. He volunteered for the missions in the Canary Islands and worked there with great energy and success. In 1450, Didacus was sent to Rome to attend the canonization of St. Bernardine of Siena, a fellow Franciscan. Many of the friars attending the event became sick, and Didacus stayed for several months to nurse them back to health. Returning to Spain, Didacus pursued a life of contemplation full-time before his death in 1463. At his canonization in 1588, Didacus was praised for the holiness of his life and for his example. There's more about the saints along with inspiration and Catholic resources at our website, saintoftheday.org. From Franciscan Media, this has been Saint of the Day.
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5: The current temperature, 74 degrees.
8: This is an EWTN Newslink. I'm Tom Price. EWTN announced yesterday they will open a new office in Stockholm. As part of the expansion, EWTN will extend its Swedish services to reach Scandinavian and Northern European audiences. The move comes amid growth of the Catholic Church in Sweden. The nation, which historically restricted religious freedom, now has 130,000 registered Catholics. Michael Warsaw, chairman of the board and CEO of EWTN, said, "EWTN's mission has always been to bring the truth and beauty of the Catholic faith to people wherever they are." For EWTN, the Catholic Church in Sweden represents a dynamic and expanding audience for faithful Catholic media and local language evangelization. For more news with a Catholic perspective, visit EWTNnews.com. 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
10: 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I'm your host, Deacon Harold Burke Sivers, and you're listening on the EWTN Global Catholic Radio Network. Happy Friday, everybody, as we enter into this Pentecost weekend and Memorial Day weekend as well. So I hope that you have some wonderful plans for the weekend and stay safe out there and have a great time with family and friends. And, you know, if you're going to be out, you might as well catch me on tour. You know, we're having an amazing time out here for the Behold the Lamb speaking tour. Now, I'm on in the southern part of the United States. Tonight is my second night in Louisiana. So last night I was in Vacherie, and tonight I'm going to be at Blessed Sacrament Catholic Church in Baton Rouge from 6 to 8 p.m. tonight. Actually, I was at this parish before doing a parish mission, and now I'm back here doing one night on the tour. And then tomorrow I'll be at St. Joseph Catholic Church in Shreveport. And so I'm very much looking forward to that. And then I'm going to be visiting my sister. And then Monday, I'll be in Leeds, Alabama, at St. Teresa Catholic Church. And then I think I'll be still in the Birmingham area, Leeds, and EW10 on Tuesday. And then Wednesday, I will be at Sacred Heart of Jesus Catholic Church in Hot Springs Village, Arkansas, on the last night of the tour. Then I'll be home for a week, and then we have a few more tour dates coming up in the beginning of June. A few dates in there, so in South Dakota. So I'll talk about that at the start of next week. But if you're going to be around, again, Baton Rouge, Louisiana, Shreveport, Leeds, Alabama, Hot Springs, Arkansas, over the next few days, come and catch me. Go to my website, deaconharold.com. And look at my schedule. Just click on the schedule tab to see where I'll be. You know, last night was awesome, particularly because there's so many EWTN folks that attended the talk. And so many came up to me saying, "No, I've been watching you for years on television. I listen to the show every day. You and Ace are great." And, you know, I was like, wow. I mean, I literally don't think about the impact, you know, of what Mother Angelica started, or even what I'm doing. I mean, I do what I do, and I just go on to the next thing. And it's not that I'm not appreciative. I just don't dwell on it, you know, because I'm always thinking of, okay, what do I have to do next? What do I have to do next? And so it's humbling, and it's also edifying in the sense that I look back on that year of real stress that I went through, thinking about and discerning God's will, but I should leave my law enforcement career and dive full-time into speaking, and I remember all the anxiety And I remember thinking, you know, am I really doing God's will here? And all of that. And when I hear folks, you know, EW10 listeners and viewers who've been watching the network for years. In fact, somebody told me last night, yeah, I catch you like 3 a.m. I wish I had a dollar for every time I heard someone say, I saw you on EW10 at 3 a.m. I wouldn't have to work anymore. so I guess I'm the cure for insomnia, I guess, you know, but it's just been wonderful to just hear how people are, you know, moved and affected by the network and by the work that I'm doing as part of it. And I am incredibly grateful. And it made it all worth it. All of the stuff that I went through trying to discern whether I should leave my job or not, it's all worth it for sure. And I'm having an awesome time out here driving around this great country. I went for my walk today, over like about 7 miles, and it was hot, man. it is warm down here, that's for sure. But it's beautiful weather, having an awesome time. So thank you to everybody, especially all the EWTN folks who've been coming out to the talks. Know that you are very much loved and appreciated. And so today, our topic is going to be, you know, a few weeks ago, we talked about this kind of resurgence that's happening in the church. You know, parishes are seeing record numbers of people in OCIA coming into the church, even on college campuses. The Newman Centers are seeing large numbers of students coming into the church. We've also heard in other countries, like France, record number of baptisms in France, you know, and so there seems to be this resurgence, and many of you called in to share your experience of what's going on in your parish or your diocese. Well, a study just came out from Pew Research that found that many adults, in fact, they're saying more adults leave the Catholic Church than enter it in most countries, even though Catholics still make up the majority of the population in those countries. They're showing that more adults are leaving than coming into the church. So I'm scratching my head like, wait a minute, which is it? Are we gaining people or are we losing people? And what's going on? And, you know, this study says this and this study says that. You know, this particular study came out just a couple months ago, so it's pretty new. It says that Christianity has experienced the largest losses of followers due to religious switching. And that means when people identify with a different religion in adulthood than they were raised in as a child, compared with other faith groups. So Christians are losing people that identified as Catholics than their counterparts like Buddhism or Hinduism or Islam or other. I think, what is going on? So that's what I want to talk about today, because I'm a little confused about this myself, you know. So are people and then why are people, at least in other countries, leaving, you know, when we're seeing, you know, at least anecdotally, people coming into the church in large numbers? So I'm, you know, I just want to talk about that today. And of course, we'd love to hear from you. Give us a call, 833-288-EWTN. That's 833-288-3986. If you're outside of North America, would love to hear from you. Dial 1, then 205-271-2985. 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That's 1-833-288-3986. Just give us your first name and how you're listening, followed by your brief question. Remember that message and data rates may apply. And speaking of sending us correspondence, we got a question from a listener. It says, hey, Deacon. Hi, Ace. My question deals with the type of love called by the Greeks as eros love, the passionate or sensual love. I know Jesus said there is no marriage in heaven. As I spoke with Dr. Carla Broussard about this, of course, Dr. Carla Broussard is a apologist for Catholic answers who's been on this show several times. And he continues, our culture seems to be hooked on this type of love, whether through sin or hookup culture. I guess my question would be, could we pray for this type of love if it's holy and not immoral, and if it's God's will? I long to be loved passionately. Thanks. All right. So in the Greeks have, there's four different types of different words for love. Like in English, we say love, and it depends on the context for what we mean. But in other languages, they have different words for love. So in Greek, there's typically four. There's storge, which is the love of family members. There's agape, which is the self-giving, self-sacrificing love, which is the love that Jesus talks about, you know, that gift of self one to the other. There's philia, which is a brotherly type of love, you know, that the Philadelphia, the city of brotherly love. And so that's the love for friendship kind of love. And then there's then is eros, which is the physical or sensual type of love. Now, and that's where the word, for example, erotic comes from. So that word's been twisted and distorted, as you said, by the culture to mean something else. But here's the thing. That's why I love the church's teaching on this. That there's nothing wrong with that eros kind of love at all. That love takes place within the context of a covenant relationship of matrimony between a husband and a wife. And I think that kind of passionate love, in a Hebrew it'd be yedid. So in Hebrew there's also four words. There's hesed, ahava, raham, and yedid. So yedid would be the love between spouses, for example. You know, that would be a beloved, you know, kind of love. So that love takes place within that context because that, I think it expresses in a physical way the passion that God has when he creates us. So we're allowed to experience some of that pleasure and that intensity of that love in that kind of way as part of the creative power of God's love. And that doesn't exist in heaven, only here on earth. All right, my friends, we'd love to hear from you. 833-288-EWTN.
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13: Why do Catholics honor Mary so much? When Jesus had given us everything on the cross, he looked down and saw one last gift, his mom. And he told his beloved disciple, "Behold your mother." And he told his mother, "Behold your son." That beloved disciple was John, but it's also you. Jesus gave you his mother to be your spiritual mom. God didn't save us as individuals, but as a family. And the most highly honored human being in the family of the church, not including Jesus himself, who also happens to be God, it isn't some super apostle or great prophet or warrior king. It's a mom, largely unnoticed in this life, and now called Ark of the New Covenant, Terror of Demons, Help of Christians, Queen of Heaven and Earth. But the most honored title she has is Mother, Mother of God and our Mother. So why do we honor Mary so much? Because she's our mom. And that's a good insight into the weight of glory waiting for all mothers. This is Chris Stefanik from RealLifeCatholic.com on EWTN Radio.

0: cool.
1: Have you ever heard of a band called Bon Groove?
0: I don't think so, no.
1: Apparently they had a little string of hits in the like mid to late 90s and then disappeared. They had a new album came out today. It's really good. It's kind of in this vein. And I'm like, how does a rock band slide by me in my lifetime? Like,
2: yeah,
1: I've at least heard of you, even if I haven't heard you yet, you know?
2: Yeah, you know what's great, especially last night, too. And what was great, we had college students, all the way people like in their 80s, were there at the top last night. And a lot of them listen to the show every day.
1: Nice.
2: You know, and they love you, Ace. You know,
1: oh, wow.
2: It's funny. More and more people say, oh, I love you and guys, Ace, especially when you talk about music. So, like, no matter what age group, everybody seems to love them. We, you know, chat about the music.
1: Yeah.
2: So I tell you, that's that universal language, man. It really hits home with people. It really does.
1: Sure. Yeah.
2: And that was one of the points that we wanted to do with the music, is connect with people.
1: Mm-hmm. Yeah.
2: You know?
1: Well, and I think that's the thing, is it's such an easy conversation starter. You know, find out what people are listening to now. Find out, you know, what was your first concert? What was the first album you ever bought with your own money? Like, the easy little, like, questions, as you know, surface or questions, and then you get to the root of somebody quickly by the kind of music that they're into, right?
2: Yeah, that's so true. You know, and I was thinking today when I was on my walk, I think it was what sound was playing. Well, I listened to a lot of different things, but I think Out of Love came up on the random playlist thing, which I was off of Van Halen 2.
1: Mm-hmm.
2: And I had not heard that song in a while, so I was like, oh, I was really enjoying it. And I was thinking, you know, the impact of someone like it. I mean, for me, it wasn't just about Eddie Van Halen just like being a player, just a great guitarist.
1: Mm-hmm.
2: It's how he made me feel about music.
1: Right.
2: You know, there's a deeper thing there. You know, and I think that's kind of the nexus with people when it comes to music. It's not just about a particular song, your particular band. It's about how, like, maybe where you were in that life and how that spoke to you,
1: mm-hmm.
2: how it drew something out of you, how it called you to a deeper sense of yourself, reality, how it made a connection with you. And, you know, it's just, and music, I think, does that more so than, and, I mean, because I remember, like, again, you hear a song and those feelings that you had automatically come back.
1: Yeah.
2: Even more so than, I'm not saying it doesn't happen with art, you know, and other kinds of things, but music, you know, it has that special sensory kind of thing, just like a smell. A certain smell will bring back a memory for you.
1: Mm-hmm.
2: You know, and music has that same kind of effect.
1: Yeah, well, and I was going to ask you your thoughts on this. I heard a quote today that, and it was particularly men specific, so not to exclude women from this question, but maybe it goes both ways. I'm not a woman, I don't know. But that, but that men can't have a hobby and not be judged in some way, so which I'm thinking, okay, well, my hobby is music. So if you're judging me in that my hobby is music, that I have multiple instruments, that I spend more money on that probably than anything. My vinyl collection is probably the only IRA that I have of value. But in that, like, is that true? Like, you think that men are, like, we can't have, like, you can't collect baseball cards or you can't be a golfer? Like, you know, what is the hobby that you have? But if you're going to attack me, not attack, if you're going to have an opinion about me based on my collection or my hobby, then you're judging my music as well. And like, that's more sensitive than if I was just like a baseball card or a comic book collector, right?
2: Yeah, and that's the thing about judging. I mean, for example, one of my hobbies besides obviously music is railroading.
1: Mm-hmm.
2: You know, I love trains, you know, not model trains, but the big ones, you know.
1: Mm-hmm.
2: And I just love watching them. Sometimes, like, if I go to adoration or something like that, and I just want to lift my spirits, I'll either listen to something or I'll go watch trains.
1: Mm.
2: You know, and people say, wait, that's kind of strange. But, you know, here's the thing. Instead of judging someone or trying to make a judgment, just ask the person, wow, I never would have pinned you for someone like that. Like, what drew you to that? Like,
1: mm-hmm.
2: what is it about that? And find out why that makes them tick. Like, what is it about that?
1: Yeah.
2: You know, about that hobby that gets that person excited, or, you know, or gets them thinking, gets them moving. And that, I think that'd be a better way than just saying, oh, this person does this, and just all of a sudden making a judgment about them without even knowing, you know. Because I, for example, for trains for me, first of all, I've always loved boys, right? The little boys always like trains and things sure. like that. But I think my love for trains grew because my, I remember very clearly my mom taking us when we were little to Coney Island. And we used to take the bus down to Penn Station in Newark, mm-hmm. New Jersey, hop on the PATH train to World Trade Center, get off at the World Trade Center, walk over to the subway, get on, I think it was, I could be wrong, like the C train or the A train, whatever one, and take the Coney, and go out to Coney Island. And I have memories of that as a kid. I remember my favorite part was, I must have been about 9 or 10, mm-hmm. standing in the front of the subway train and pretending I was the driver, you know, like I'd be like looking out the front window and yeah. looking at the signals, you know, turning from yellow to green, and I'd pretend like I, you know, and I just had such wonderful memories of my mom and trains. It was, and I think, you know, so for me, trains is not just, yeah, okay, I'm a guy, so big, powerful things make me excited, right? Mm-hmm. Like the, you know, a 4,000 horsepower diesel engine pulling, you know, 200 tons of freight. There's just something cool about that. Yeah, yeah. But deeper than that is the memories of my mom, mm-hmm. and, you know, and those vacations we used to take when we were kids. So to see, it's not just about the trains. There's something deeper there. And I think exploring that with people would be a better way than just saying, oh, he likes that. You know, mm-hmm. what does that say about him? You don't know what that says.
1: Right.
2: You know, that's why we need to talk and interact with people. That's why I'm doing this tour. You know, I online thing is great, but come on, we need to be with people. We need to be in front of people and touch people and see people and talk to people face to face and be with people, you know, yeah. and that's something that's, I think, happening less and less as we become more dependent on technology, mm. you know, and I don't want us, at least me, to lose this sense of self and connection, you know, and so whether it's a hobby, whatever it is, you know, if that it gives you that sense of connection,
1: yeah.
2: I think that's super important.
1: Yeah, well, and like I wasn't necessarily a big train kid, but I do remember as a kid when we would do like family get-togethers or whatever, there were train tracks close to my grandmother's house or my great-grandmother's house, and so all the cousins would just get together and like walk down to the park or go to the lake or whatever, and we were walking the railroad tracks to get there, and you know, of course, you're always watching for trains for safety. But
2: yeah, of course,
1: but you talk about the, you know, being with people, like the connectivity of just like, I don't talk to those cousins anymore. I can't tell you the last time I saw them, but like I just remember the conversations, talking music, talking school, talking friends, talking movies, talking Star Wars, whatever it was. But again, everything is that trigger. Or some kind of a reactor to remind you of something. But I also feel, at least if you feel judged in that, sometimes people want to feel merited in their collection or in their hobbies. And like, if I tell them mine, are they going to judge me? So I'll just judge them first, or I'll just be, you know, so then mine doesn't seem like a big deal, you know. When, again, use your hobbies, use your music taste, use those things as a way to get to know each other and then maybe even evangelize. Like, God can really use those if we allow it.
2: Yeah, that's so true. And even I remember my experience as a teenager in high school when I first started staying in the monastery. Because back then, they had a come and see program,
1: yeah.
2: where you, as a high school student, could live in the monastery. So like you'd live in the novitiate, which is on the fourth floor. So you'd live with the postulants and the novices. And it was just a discernment thing, you know, like, you know, and I remember going out of the monastery, because it was connected to the school, so I'd like go out of the monastery, walk into the school. People would see me like, wait, where'd you come from? Oh, I'm staying with the monks. Like, what? Mm-hmm. You know, I was like 14, 15 years old. They're like, what are you doing? I said, well, I don't know. I think God might be calling me to be a monk. I'm not sure. I was like, what? I mean, people were like shocked. Like, why would anybody want to think about doing that kind of, you know? And it's funny. The people who really took the time to sit down and ask me about it instead of judging me, like, why would you want to do that? You know, that kind of, like, wait, hold on. Why don't you get to understand what's going on in my heart? You know, why don't you get to understand and know me a little better, know my story, you know? And if they would, I would have told them. Ever since I was 9 years old, I remember going to Mass with my mom and being so attracted to what was going on at the altar, you know? And when I started serving Mass, I literally thought I died and went to heaven. I could not wait to serve at the next Mass again.
1: Yeah.
2: And what was great for me, I remember in it was seventh grade, because our parish was across the street from our elementary school. So I would go and serve 8 o'clock Mass. Then, and that was actually, we can be late for school because we were serving Mass. And then if there was a funeral, like, I'd get out of school to go back and serve at the funeral. And I was like, oh, I hope there's a, I mean, I didn't want anybody to die, but I'm like, I hope sure. there's a funeral today so I can go back and be on the altar. And that childlike love and passion for serving, I still have that now. As a deacon, being ordained 23 years, I still have that same childlike passion and excitement whenever I'm on the altar.
1: Yeah.
2: And so I thought that, you know, that God might be calling me that into the and monastic life just enhanced that. You know, so unless people know the full story, they shouldn't just be, you know, pointing fingers and just looking at you and judging you based on your hobby or, you know, or certain choices that you're making about things without getting to know your story.
1: Yeah. Amen.
2: Yeah. Love that. You know, and which actually ties in what we're talking about today, religious switch from Catholicism, you know.
1: Yeah.
2: Which is a surprise. You know, because you remember we had that show, we talked about all the people that were coming into the church, and now this study comes out that shows that a lot of people are leaving. So I'm like, well, which is it? Are people leaving? Are people coming? It's a little confusing. So, I mean, I'd love to hear from you today. You know, again, this is from Pew Research Center. It said it found that more adults leave the Catholic Church than enter in most countries, although Catholics still make up the majority of the population in those countries. So, and I said, but wait a minute, we just had a show where we're talking about all these people coming into the church. So what's happening here? And this was a survey that was done. The results just came out in April. So just last month. And this was data from the United States and also international data that came from 24 different countries. And so, again, I'm like, well, why are people leaving? You know, why are some people coming and like people that were not Catholic are coming into Catholic and those who are Catholic are leaving? So that's a weird dynamic to me.
1: Yeah. Yeah. You know, well, and I think it's, you know, you've got those who are hungry and questioning, and then you've got those maybe who feel burnt or maybe they don't necessarily express their faith like they feel like they should. So they're like, well, I'm just out. I mean, I think that's the curiosity of the conversation today.
2: Yeah, love to hear from you today. The religious switch from Catholicism, 833-288-EWTN. 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
1: Lots of reasons to enjoy and celebrate a three-day weekend. Of course, we've been celebrating today EWTN radio partners like Immaculate Heart Radio, 23 years with WSPP. And then, of course, as we get ready to wear red on Sunday, don't forget with Pentecost Sunday, we've got a chance for you to be a part of the Solemn Mass. We've got it going on not only 2:30 from the Basilica of the National Shrine of the Immaculate Conception out of D.C., but looking forward as well that evening with Pope Leo going to be leading the Mass for that as well. That's going to be at 9:30 Eastern. So check that out as we celebrate Pentecost here at EWTN Radio.
0: Yeah, that's right. It's a Memorial Day weekend as well as Pentecost. So a wonderful opportunity to really spend some time in adoration, maybe in preparation for Pentecost. And so your heart could be more open to receiving that everything that God wants to give you. This Pentecost Sunday, as well as this weekend as well. But our topic today is religious switch from Catholicism. And this is something that I'd love to talk about because it's very puzzling to me. So we have, again, a few weeks ago, we had a great show, lots of awesome calls. People that were confirming what I've been seeing anecdotally as I travel around the country and even internationally as well. People seeing record numbers of people coming into the church, mostly people who have not been Catholic before, are finding their way into the church. And we talked about, you know, the waning of atheism, people sick of the whole woke and transgender and all that kind of, they're sick of that. And now they want something. The church has been like that steady ore in the water. You know, all the turmoil and all the turbulence, but the church has been slow and steady, you know, rowing through all of the turmoil, all of the stuff that kind of steadiness in the rocky waters of our culture, you know, and people are finding attracted to that. But yet, now, this Pew Research study came out last month and saying that Christianity has experienced some of the largest losses of followers due to people switching out of the Christian faith, particularly Catholicism, and leaving more so than other religions. You know, and this, again, was a study that was done in the United States and in 24 different countries around the world. You know, and so, again, but although Catholics remain the majority, so for example, in some of the countries they looked at, Poland, Catholics are 92%, Philippines 80%, Italy 69%, Mexico 67%, Peru 67%, Hungary, Colombia, Argentina, Catholics are still the majority in those countries. But most of the population in these countries were raised Catholics, and many adults still identify with the faith today. But it says a lot of them are leaving. You know, they still identify with the religion, but they're actually leaving or not practicing the faith at all. So the overall results of the study show, according to this Pew Research, that more people left Catholicism than joined it in 21 of the 24 countries. Now, let me say that again. More people have left Catholicism than joined in 21 of the 24 countries that were surveyed. People who leave Catholicism, according to this study, tend to join Protestantism or disaffiliate from religion altogether. So they either become Protestant or they have nothing to do with faith at all. And then that's, again, that seems to be contradicting some of the things that we're seeing in churches where people are coming in. So you have this phenomenon of people who are not Catholic that are coming into the church, but those who say they are Catholic who are leaving. You know, and I have my own thoughts about that, why that's happening, and I'll probably share those. But I want to hear from you. You know, why do you think that's happening? You know, Why do people who aren't Catholic seem to be coming

0: into the church, and those who identify as Catholics are leaving. You know, we saw this with the pandemic. You know, 69% of Catholics didn't believe that Jesus Christ was present in the Eucharist before the pandemic. So at the time of the pandemic, 69% of people did not believe Jesus Christ was present in the Eucharist. Then what are you going to Mass for then? I mean, you're not just showing up punching the clock every day or every Sunday and thinking, all I just got to do is show up and go to heaven. No. I've said this before. You can go to Mass every single day and go to hell. That's not how this works. You know, I think people are leaving because they don't know what it means to be Catholic. They don't. You know, they just see it a bunch of rules, commandments, laws, moral codes, this, that, and there. And so there's a serious disconnect between their faith and their everyday life. Meanwhile, they think, well, the culture has something better to offer. Meanwhile, people who have been absorbed in the culture are saying, there's really nothing here. I see that the Catholic faith has something deep, rich, and beautiful to offer. Let's go there. So the people that are already in don't appreciate what they have, and they're leaving. That's just me, though. But I'd love to hear from you about this religious switching as the results of this Pew Research study has found. Give us a call today on Beacon of Truth, 833-288-EWTN. That's 833-288-3986. 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
1: Hi, Deacon. How you doing today?
0: I'm doing well, man. Great to hear from you.
1: So, and I've actually thought about that a lot, personally. And the only thing I can think of is, with people, a lot of times people leaving the church, is not being catechized properly. Mm. Being at a parish that, how do you say it? You have some parishes that are really alive in the faith, and some are just going through the motions.
0: Yeah, what did they say, Anthony? Is the expression catechized but not evangelized, right? Is that kind of what you're getting at?
1: Yeah, because that's the only thing I can think of. Because remember, for the past, 100 years, I think, even during Vatican I, that was kind of some of the things with Vatican II, they were also always saying catechize the lay people. But now we're still kind of going through that now with everything going on. And with the resurgence of people coming to the faith, they're realizing, oh, Jesus is over here. Let me go to where the way, the truth, and the life is.
0: Yeah. Yeah, you know, the thing is, Anthony, I agree with you. The thing is about catechesis. Everything we do in the church, everything from Catholic school to youth group to OCIA to Bible study to adult faith formation to what's called mystagogy or post-baptismal catechesis. So those who came into the church through OCIA, we still need to have. They're still learning. They're still growing in the faith. No matter what, everything has to be pointing toward and directed toward intimate, personal, loving, and life-giving communion, the life-changing encounter with Jesus Christ. That's what everything we do in the church has to be about. That's what the sacraments, most especially the Eucharist, points us and directs us toward. Developing and deepening an intimate, personal, loving, and life-giving relationship with Jesus Christ. And that encounter with Him, then we take that from the church and we go out and we bear witness to the power of God's love to this world that's broken and hurting and confused and angry. They need to see the power of God's love and witness to that. And I think when we do the catechesis without the evangelization piece, you know, it's great to know your faith. That's great. But it can't be about like learning a subject in school, math, English, science, language, arts. It's all about a love relationship. A love, life, intimacy, and communion. So it has to be the mind and the heart. It has to be, and so it's catechesis and adoration. It's also catechesis and the rosary. It's both and, not either or. And so I think you're right, Anthony. I think sometimes that happens. We don't get the balance right.
1: Yeah. I even see that in my personal life and with other family that's been raised Catholic since a baby, and me basically being a convert over the last couple of years. I've seen that. Like, okay, why am I looking at it like this? You guys are just really casual with it. And I'm like, I kind of look at it a little bit differently, where they're kind of like, yeah, I go confession maybe a few times a year, and I'm going to confession once a month or more.
0: Mm. You know, Anthony, you make a great point. You know, it's almost as if the ones who are, and I would hazard to guess that the ones who are leaving, the ones at this pew, I didn't look at the read the whole study. I kind of saw an executive summary of it. The people that are leaving have been, in fact, the study even says they've identified as Catholic for most of their life. But yeah, they identified as Catholic, but it was cultural Catholicism. Yeah, we just grew up this way. Oh yeah, I'm at the Catholic school. But there's no connection between any of that and how they're living their life every day. Whereas the people who are not Catholic, who are living in the world, they feel empty, they feel lost, and then they see what the church has to offer. So why aren't the people who are already here, why don't they have that, why aren't they learning the same things that the people that are looking at the church from the outside in and coming in, but people who are already here and maybe not, but they're leaving, instead of looking at what the other people are seeing when they're looking at the church from the outside, they're just leaving. You know, instead of saying, wait a minute, why are these people coming in? What is it about this that I don't know? What am I not getting here? And then leaning into that. I think that disconnect could also be part of it too, Anthony.
1: Yeah, like that's why you've even seen a resurgence in the traditional Latin Mass. Why a lot of the younger generation, even myself, I bounce between the Latin Mass and the Novus Ordo, where I go to both, and I see the differences with both, and I see the benefits of both.
0: No, again, it's the one sacrifice of the Mass done in two forms, ordinary or extraordinary. It's simple, you know, but that's what I love about the church. There's the richness and the beauty and diversity, and it's also the Eastern churches as well. You know, there's the Maronites and the Ruthenian and the 11 different Byzantine types of rites as well. Syro-Malabar, you know, Melkite. You know, there's so many rich, deep, beautiful expressions of the faith. And I think we just need the time to appreciate what we have. You know, it's like you've been married for a while. You know, after a while, you know, when all the excitement wears off, you're just like, oh, yeah, I'm married. Yeah. And you kind of take things for granted. And I think we've done that too much in our faith. We've kind of just taken this incredible, beautiful gift and taking it for granted, which is one of the reasons why I'm doing these tours, you know, to going out and helping people to realize in a deeper way, to make the deeper connection with what God is doing in their life. And in this particular tour, especially in the Most Blessed Sacrament of the Eucharist. But thank you so much, Anthony, for your awesome call and your wonderful insights. And we'd love to hear from you today about this religious switch from Catholicism, this Pew Research study that came out showing that even though Catholics, and they looked at 24 different countries, even though Catholics are the majority, they say that more Catholics are leaving than are coming in. But yet we see a lot of people who aren't Catholic coming into the church, but those who are already Catholic are leaving. Why is that happening? We'd love to hear from you. 833-288-EWTN. That's 833-288-3986. Mary is calling from Humboldt, Texas, listening on Guadalupe Radio. Mary, welcome to Beacon of Truth.
2: Hello. So great to talk to you. I listen to you every day on my way home from work. But I wanted to give you my opinion and my observation. I'm a mature Christian. I'm a Protestant. And I visit a lot of churches because I moved from Houston to Humble, and I had to be in search of a church at the same time as I prayed to the Lord, guide me to the right church. Mm-hmm. So I've been visiting different churches, and I noticed I really like the Hispanic churches. I just feel more comfortable with the people. They invite me in more easily. Well, I asked Hispanic people, you know, they say, oh, yeah, we used to be Catholic, or I was Catholic, and I asked them, well, why did you leave the Catholic Church? And they tell me, well, because they teach us a lot of tradition, but they don't teach us the Word of God. And here we've learned a lot about the Word of God. So one of the basic principles is that we're spirit, and the Word of God is spirit. And even Jesus said, seek ye or read about me in the scriptures, because they speak of me, and they are spirit, and they are life. And even the Apostle Paul mentions people that are on the milk of the Word. They're babies. We go through a process at the beginning when we start seeking the Word of God. We're babies. But we eventually want to graduate to the meat. Paul says that we should also be into the meat of the Word. So I've been one of those Protestants that I got tired of just hearing some sermons in Protestant churches. I noticed they, you know, expound on three scriptures. Okay, let's open the Word, blah, blah, blah, blah. And then the pastor talks. But because I've been maturing, that's very boring. It's very low level. I want more. So what I had to do is I took some biblical courses from Liberty University. Mm-hmm. And I got a degree, not a degree, but a diploma. I also got a diploma from Hebraic Christian Studies, where you study the Word of God from the Hebrew or Jewish perspective. But I got to the point where I was hungry for the Word of God. Yes. It's a hunger, and it feeds our spirit. And if I don't find it in a church, I move on. And I'm an older lady, and I've told the Lord, you know, Lord, I think I'm just going to have to go to any church and just listen to the Word and just be satisfied with that, because gone is the era of the charismatic church. I thank the Lord that I was in a church where I saw the manifestation of the power of the Holy Spirit. Wow! I got so excited. Tears would come to my eyes, because God was not up in the heavens in the throne room. He was among us. He was moving. And sadly enough, it's now just quiet, like nothing's really happening in the churches, because I still keep visiting churches. And so I thought my main point is, some of us get very hungry for the Word of God, and if the church is not feeding us, we leave. And we're trying to seek where we can get fed more about the Word of God. Not because we want to go to a seminary or we want to go to a university and major in biblical studies. We're just ordinary people. We're Christians. Yes. We're children of God, and we want to know more about Him and His Word. And I believe that's one of the main points that you might see why maybe Catholics are leaving, because they're hungry for the Word. But even as a Protestant, I get hungry for the Word. And I believe many Protestant churches are still kind of, quote, I shouldn't say this, but they're kind of, quote, dead. I had a pastor that used to call them ice skaters, because once you experience the manifestation of the power of the Holy Spirit, like I have, I've been, I've had that experiences with the Holy Spirit, because I sought Him with all of my heart. And I read the book by A.W. Tozier, In Pursuit of God, and I applied the principles, and I had a hunger, and one day this Holy Spirit manifested in me, and I fell under His power. And it's so beautiful. It's so beautiful. Mm-hmm. So I think some of us have more hunger for the Word of God, which is a spirit. The Word of God is spirit, and it is truth. And our spirits get hungry for that.
0: Yes.
2: And that's
0: Amen.
2: My opinion and my observation.
0: Well, thank you so much, Mary. Love your call. And the thing is about our Catholic faith is thoroughly, thoroughly, thoroughly biblical. One of the things I'm doing on this speaking tour, I'm showing how the Mass is thoroughly, totally biblical. In fact, I have a book, one of my six books, is how every single word in the Mass, almost every single word we speak in the Mass, comes from the Bible, line by line. Comes from the Bible. So we are thoroughly, although, you know, thank goodness for the St. Paul Center for Biblical Theology, Scott Hahn and Dr. John Bergsma, who are helping to give a deeper biblical perspective to our church. It can't just be about the teaching. We have to tie in the scriptures even more. Love that. Gretchen's a first-time caller calling from somewhere in Missouri, listening on Covenant Radio Network. Gretchen, welcome to Beacon of Truth.
3: Hi. I got to see you in Arizona once when you did a tour, and I really enjoyed your talk.
0: Thank you.
3: You're welcome. So I called because I was raised Catholic and through the 80s and 90s, and my mom also raised Catholic prior with the Baltimore Catechism for her. For us, we didn't have that kind of upbringing. So I think she assumed we would get a lot from Catholic grade school, but I don't think I really learned as much. So when I was in my 20s, I really didn't go to church. I didn't see the reason, sadly. But when she died, my mom died when I was in my early 30s. That was the first time I actually questioned whether heaven and hell were real. Before that, I always just assumed, but that her death really catapulted me into trying to understand what faith really meant.
0: Yes, amen. And yeah, we have to do a much better job making those connections, people. All right. May Almighty God bless you, keep you in pursuit this Pentecost weekend. The Father and the Son and the Holy Spirit. Amen.
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11: This is your KLOJ weather forecast for Manhattan, Kansas. Today, chance of showers and thunderstorms, cloudy becoming sunny, high 75 degrees, east wind 5 to 10 miles per hour. Tonight, chance of showers and thunderstorms, mostly cloudy, low 54 degrees, south wind 5 miles per hour, becoming calm. Saturday, partly sunny, high 75 degrees, calm wind becoming north 5 miles per hour.
12: The current temperature, 75 degrees.
13: Hello and welcome to Catholic by 60 Seconds, where 2,000 years of faith and tradition is explained 1 minute at a time. I'm Father Kyle Mano from the Diocese of Rockford, and today I'm going to talk about the desert. So what do we do when we're in the desert of life, feeling like we can't go on anymore and wondering where God is? Well, at that moment, we must go back in our memory and remember the times when we felt so in love with God. We must recall those moments, knowing that if we experience God's love in the past, then we will experience it again in the future. And so we only get through the desolation by remembering the consolation, through the desert by remembering the mountaintops. So if you're in the desert now, remember the great graces you have had. And if you're on the mountaintop now, soak up the grace so that when you do enter the desert, you are ready to endure with Jesus Christ. I'm Father Kyle Mano, and this is Catholic Bite 60 Seconds. Thanks for listening, and see you in the Eucharist.
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12: The current temperature, 75 degrees.
20: This is an EWTN News Link. I'm Tom Price. Seton Hall University could be forced to release a long-hidden investigation into clergy sexual abuse at the Catholic Institution Seminary and the university's handling of it. The controversy centers on the so-called Latham Report, a years-old inquiry commissioned by the school itself amid the fallout of bombshell abuse allegations against now disgraced and deceased former Cardinal Theodore McCarrick. Attorney Gabriel McGee represents several church abuse victims as part of approximately 400 cases total in a consolidated litigation against the Archdiocese of Newark, New Jersey. State Judge Evian Benjamin had ordered the school in November 2025 to turn over the Latham Report to lawyers representing victims of clergy abuse. For more news with a Catholic perspective, visit EWTNnews.com. Catholic Answers Live starts now.

0: Hello and welcome to Catholic Answers Live. I am Cy Keller, your host. Thanks so much for being here with us. We've got open forum for you both hours today, internet open forum with Jimmy Akin. Jimmy, of course, senior apologist here at Catholic Answers, the proprietor of Jimmy Akin's Mysterious World and the author of a whole lot of stuff, including The Bible is a Catholic Book and A Daily Defense, 365 Days Plus One to Becoming a Better Apologist. Hello, Jimmy Akin. How are you doing today?
1: Hello, Cy Kellett. I'm doing well. How about you?
0: I am very well. I'm very glad I get to do open forum with you. That's always a lot of fun. And I have to say, I do have a kind of a soft spot for internet open forum because I know that the questions, I mean, I know this, I hope this doesn't sound bad, but I know the questions will be good.
1: Well, broadly speaking.
0: Broadly speaking, yeah.
1: All right. I know that, and now, of course, my philosophy, and by good, we mean something specialized. Now, in my view, there are no bad questions. There are only bad answers. But, you know, some questions are more interesting than others because some questions we hear over and over and over again, and so they're less interesting.
0: Yeah, I guess that's the thing. There are some days where you go, wow, I would like just one question about a spaceship or something. That, although with you, we get a lot of spaceship questions now.
1: We do.
0: Time travel, spaceship, psychic phenomena. You are the Leonard Nimoy of the Catholic apologist world.
1: Well, I go in search of a lot of interesting subjects. And, you know, sometimes people will call and they'll ask a trick question thinking they're going to fool you. But then it turns out you can answer it. So it's not that much of a trick. And then sometimes people call and they ask a really interesting question, which is always a treat. So you never know whether it's going to be trick or treat, do you, Cy Kellett?
0: All right. I'm wearing an orange shirt. And I believe
1: orange shirt.
0: I think you are trying to make the implication that I look like a pumpkin with your trick-or-treat reference.
1: Well, jack-o'-lantern, no. You're a very smiling guy.
0: Yeah,
1: we don't know when this show's going to air because we're pre-recording, but you do look remarkably Halloween-y.
0: Maybe October. Well, maybe we'll just hold this one for October. I won't be airing out the phone number, or if I do, I made a mistake because it's an internet open forum. All the questions have come to us from the internet. Speaking of Leonard Nimoy, is it true? Like, have you ever done a moral analysis of the statement, "The needs of the many outweigh the needs of the one"?
1: Like, well, as a general rule, that's going to be true. That's a fundamental principle in moral theory known as utilitarianism. But it's common, which is based on, utilitarianism is based on providing the greatest happiness or the greatest benefit

0: of the and ethnic context of the 19th and early 20th century. You had the serpent seed line identified with various people who were disfavored, such as Jews and non-whites. And so William Branham seems to have bought into a version of this theory. He was also widely accused of committing fraud in his healings, in his healing ministry, including by churches where he did it. He was cited for tax evasion, and he was a lifelong friend and was baptized and ordained by an imperial wizard of the second Ku Klux Klan. So, interesting fella if you want to read about him.
1: Denise, you have quite an object there. Thank you very much for the question. There you go. That's not a question we've ever had before.
0: Nope.
1: All right, Denise. Thanks very much for that. We'll take our first break. Right back with more Internet Open Forum with Jimmy Akin.
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1: Welcome back, Catholic Answers Live. I am Cy Kellett, your host. Jimmy Akin is our guest, and it's an Internet Open Forum. And all the questions have come to us via the Internet. We get a lot of questions around here, Jimmy. I find myself going through the email and forwarding questions to you quite often. Mm-hmm. And sometimes, I guess some of those make it to the show, but maybe sometimes you respond personally. I don't know. But
0: No, I tend to either, when you send me questions that listeners have sent in to radio@catholic.com, I'll sort them. And if it's an ordinary question, I'll put it on, I'll log it on a list of questions for future Internet Open forums. And if it's a weird question, I'll put it on a log for future questions for weird question shows.
1: Well, let's see if this one's not a weird question, I think. This one comes from Marty. Hi, Mr. Akin. How are we to respond to Pope Francis saying that priests can bless same-sex unions? Is it reconcilable with our Catholic faith, being we were taught it goes against God's teachings?
0: Okay, so this is in reference to a document that actually Pope Francis didn't write. It came out, he did approve it. It came out from the Congregation for the Doctrine of the Faith in mid-December, or the now Dicastery for the Doctrine of the Faith in mid-December of 2023. It was authored apparently by the prefect of the Dicastery, Cardinal Fernandez, and it's called Fiducia Supplicans. Now, one of the things, and it's the document itself is ambiguous. It uses some different language at different points, and one of the points where there's some ambiguity is, are we blessing individuals in this case, or are we blessing a couple, or are we blessing a union? And they've made it pretty clear they're not really blessing the union. They may be blessing the couple or the individuals. In terms of, is it irreconcilable with the Catholic faith, under any circumstances bless people who have same-sex attraction and who have even acted on that or are acting on it? Well, the answer is no, it's not incompatible. When you bless something, you vocally or through gestures, you wish God's goodness to come upon the thing that's blessed. So let's suppose you got I'll put you here on the spot, Cykelet. Let's suppose you've got someone who suffers from same-sex attraction and has an extensive history of acting on that attraction, and you're a priest, and they come to you and say, this is what I'm struggling with. I really want God's grace to be able to help me live chastely. Can you bless me and ask him to help me live chastely despite my same-sex attraction?

0: Could you do that, Psych Alan?
1: Yes.
0: Yeah, of course you could. So then let's suppose you got two people who have same-sex attraction. They've been living together for years. They are financially entangled with each other, so it's not easy to just separate. They may even be elderly and not able to afford living on their own. And they come to you and say, we've had this relationship, but we want God's grace to live chastely and in conformity with his will. Can you give us a blessing? Could you do that?
1: Yes.
0: Yeah, of course you could. They're expressly recognizing the problem in their situation and asking for God's help to overcome it. So it's not at all impossible to bless people with same-sex attraction and who have or even are acting on it, as long as their will is oriented properly. Now, the problem with fiducia supplicans is that although it's open to blessing people in those situations and even hints about such situations being occasions where blessings would be appropriate, it doesn't clearly identify those as the kind of situations that are appropriate. It leaves it much more ambiguous and to the judgment of the individual pastor, and that creates room for mischief. And so so the document is not irreconcilable with the Catholic faith, but it's also ambiguous in terms of how it's phrased and in its application, and therefore it opens the door to situations where blessings could be given that in fact are not appropriate and that would cause confusion and even scandal in the proper sense of leading people into sin.
1: That came from Marty. Marty, thank you very much for the question. I hope that that answer was helpful to you. It's an internet open forum. Jimmy Akin is our guest, and this one comes from Timothy. Can you hear me? Yeah, I can hear you, Timothy. What does the church say regarding these things people find funny? There are some things that we find funny that may be dark, edgy, and slightly irreverent. I think he means irreverent. But we have little control over our reflex to laugh or chuckle at such things. I get what he's saying. If we do find something funny that seems as offensive from a moral point of view, are we to confess it and try harder in the future to process the bit or joke until we no longer find it amusing?
0: So the church doesn't have a teaching on this. This is something that you need to consult Catholic moral theology for an analysis of. And there's not going to be a single answer given by Catholic moral theologians on this. In fact, there's been comparatively little discussion of humor in Catholic moral theology circles, at least as far as I'm aware. So I can only tell you my opinion. My opinion is that there are things that are not funny and should not be laughed at. However, and some of those are, you know, things that could be considered dark, edgy, or irreverent. But we don't want to be overly scrupulous here, because there are situations in Scripture that where, you know, humor is used in ways that are dark, edgy, or even seemingly irreverent. And so if we take Scripture as a guide, then I don't think that we should get overly scrupulous here, in part because, as Tim points out, we don't have full control over our humor reflex. Now, the humor reflex is interesting from a scientific point of view. It apparently is part of how we socially lubricate situations so that we get along together better. And one of the ways to do that is by cutting each other slack. You know, if we took everything super seriously as, well, that's not funny, well, we wouldn't get along nearly as well. Mm-hmm. Because we'd be taking everything super seriously. And so we've essentially, the human laughter response, which is how we manifest a humorous response, is a form of play. And in play, you're doing something that if you were doing it for real would be serious, but you're not doing it for real, so it's not so serious. This is why, like, you know, look at dogs. They have play bows, you know, where they lower the front half of their body and they raise their tails. And that signals to other dogs, hey, why don't we play? And then they'll play chase, or they'll play wrestle or bite or something like that. They're imitating running and fighting. Well, if you ran and fight, if you chase people down and then bit them, okay, for reals, that would be serious. That would be a fight. But they're not doing it that way. They're doing it as play. And what play does is it helps us prepare for situations where we may have to do something for reals. That's why little girls play with dolls, because biologically they're programmed to have babies, and one day they may need to take care of a baby. It's why little boys, you know, play cops and robbers, or cowboys and Indians, or soldiers and whoever, you know, because they biologically they're programmed to defend, and one day they may have to defend for real. So to get us ready for such situations, we need to play those situations first, where we don't take it seriously. And humor seems to be an extension of that. It's a kind of play. It's actually shared by other species, like our relatives who are primates. They have similar laughter responses. They don't sound like human laughs, but like chimpanzees have this pant-pant behavior that is used contextually, like we humans use laughter. And when you look at how humans use humor, it's basically a form of social lubricant to help us get along better, and we're playing with situations mentally that if we were doing things for real, it would be serious, but we're not doing it for real. We're not taking it so seriously. And that fact we're not taking it seriously means that it doesn't have the same moral character. Let's say I'm visiting the Catholic Answers office, Cy, and I decide to pounce on you and start physically slapping you around for real, that would be bad. But if you and I decided to wrestle just for fun, completely different moral character. And in the same way with humor, there can be things embedded in humor that, if done for real, would not at all be funny.
1: Yeah.
0: But we're not doing it for real. This is humor. It's not meant to be taken seriously. It is not the same thing. Unless, of course, you're doing that really human meta thing where we can take things that are not meant to be serious, like humor, and use it to inflict deliberate injury on someone emotionally. That's not good. But I would suggest not being scrupulous about these things. I can't really comment too much further without particular examples, but the general principle is recognize that humor is partially involuntary. It is a form of play, and it's not meant to be taken seriously. It therefore has a different moral character than doing something for real.
1: Timothy, thank you very much for that. Appreciate the question. On we go. Internet open forum. Sandra asks this: how does a revert get involved in parish life?
0: Well, the first thing to do is start going to Mass at a particular parish, and then you can look around and see what forms of activity there are at the parish, and you say, okay, so which ones might be for me? You know, where might I go to interact with other Catholics and receive spiritual benefits and help out and give others what gifts I have to offer? And there are typically lots of things going on in a parish, you know, Bible studies and men's groups and women's groups and youth groups and all that kind of stuff. And, you know, they need people to attend them. They need people to volunteer to help out with them. If there are no such ones, or at least none that, you know, are of interest to you, you can always start one. You know, you can say, hey, I have this idea for a new activity we could do at our parish. I'd like to start it. You get the permission of the pastor, and you start up a group, and you recruit other people. And you're, you know, hey, presto, you're involved, whether you started the program or joined an existing one.
1: Sandra, I hope that's helpful to you. Welcome back to the Catholic faith. Thank you for sending us the question. You can send your questions. Radio at Catholic.com is where we get them. 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You can find direct ways to get them to apologists. 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It's an internet open forum. Jimmy Akin is our guest. We've got an hour and a half more of that and lots of great questions to come. So hang on. We'll be right back with more Internet Open Forum on Catholic Answers Live.
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3: This is your KLOJ weather forecast for Manhattan, Kansas. Today, chance of showers and thunderstorms, cloudy becoming sunny, high 75 degrees, east wind 5 to 10 miles per hour. Tonight, chance of showers and thunderstorms, mostly cloudy, low 54 degrees, south wind 5 miles per hour, becoming calm. Saturday, partly sunny, high 75 degrees, calm wind becoming north 5 miles per hour.
4: The current temperature, 75 degrees.
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0: Welcome back to Catholic Answers Live. Jimmy Akin is our guest, and it is an open forum. It's an internet open forum, so I get to read the questions. And I did a little, can you hear me on one of them, Jimmy, just for you?
1: I noticed that.
0: I know that you love that when people ask, can you hear me? Jose asked this, can you explain kenosis? I keep hearing a certain strain of Christian abuse, Philippians chapter 2, verse 7, to suggest Jesus gave up his divinity. Their reasoning is that Jesus had to sacrifice himself as a man in order to atone for humanity. Can you please debunk this?
1: Okay, so kenosis is a Greek term, and it basically means like emptying. Paul discusses this in Philippians chapter 2, and we'll read the relevant passage, but first a little history on the subject of kenosis in theology. So Paul, you know, uses vocabulary related to this, and that's led to a huge theological discussion of what exactly is kenosis, what does it mean, how does it apply to Jesus, all this kind of stuff. It particularly kind of got prominence in 19th century Lutheranism, where you had a bunch of Lutheran theologians who were arguing that Christ, like, divested himself of certain divine attributes when he became incarnate, and then, like, omniscience, for example, and then resumed those attributes when he rose from the dead. More recently, you've had even more radical forms of kenosis, like in kind of mid-20th century radical theology, where, you know, you'd have stuff like by becoming incarnate and emptying himself, Jesus truncated divine attributes for even God in general, not just for himself.
0: Oh.
1: And so this has been a huge controversy. The responsible biblical commentators, though, that I've read about this seem to be fair. There seems to be a considerable amount of agreement among them that the theologians who've been talking about kenosis have been getting off course, that they've been really over dramatically drawing implications that Paul didn't have any intention of communicating, and the theologians have just kind of gone wild on this. Not all theologians have, but some have. So a key principle in trying to figure out the interpretation of a text is you not only want to read the text and read the surrounding text, but you also want to say what point is the author of the text trying to make, because that'll shed light on how far you can press his language. You know, if he's only intending to make a moderate point, well, you can't really get sweeping dramatic implications out of his language if he's trying to say something fairly moderate. So let's read Philippians 2:7, where he uses the term, in context. Starting at the beginning of Philippians 2. So we're going to read the first six verses and a little bit after. So here's what Paul says. Therefore, if there is any encouragement in Christ, so talking to his readers, if you guys are encouraged in Christ, if any consolation of love, if any fellowship of the Spirit, if any affection and compassion, complete my joy. So here's what you can do for me, Paul, to complete my joy. So that you are in agreement, having the same love, united in spirit, having one purpose, do nothing according to selfish ambition or according to empty conceit. So that's what he doesn't want him to do. Don't do things out of selfish ambition or according to empty conceits. But in humility, consider one another better than yourselves. Each of you not looking out for your own interests, but also each of you for the interests of others. So don't get high and mighty. Don't have selfish ambition or empty conceit, but be humble and serve other people instead of just yourself. So that's the fundamental context for what we're about to read, where he says, think this in yourself, which was also in Christ Jesus. In other words, adopt this attitude, which Jesus also had, who, existing in the form of God, so this is before the incarnation, did not consider being equal with God something to be grasped. So he, you know, the angelic hosts in heaven, they're recognizing Jesus as God. They're praising him. He's equal with God because he is God. But he didn't consider that something to hang on to, but emptied himself by taking the form of a slave, by becoming in the likeness of people. So that's what the pre-incarnate Christ did. He became, even though he's got all of heaven worshiping him as God, he took on the form of a human slave. He humbled himself. He didn't just, like Paul was saying, do things out of selfish ambition or empty conceit. He humbled himself in order to serve others. And Paul then says, and being found in appearance like a man, he humbled himself by becoming obedient to the point of death. That is, death on a cross. Okay, so that's the attitude Jesus had. He, in his pre-incarnate state, didn't consider, I really need to hang on to this being worshipped as equal with God. I'm going to become a human like a human slave. And then, even in human form, he humbles himself further to the point he dies on a cross in order to save everybody else. So Paul's fundamental point is he's not trying to teach us about Jesus truncated his divinity or he jettisoned certain attributes that he then later reacquired. Paul's not trying to teach any of that. Paul's trying to teach people, be humble and serve others, like Jesus did. And so we have to understand, we can't really draw sweeping implications from the self-emptying of Christ in this passage. We know from, and he's not giving us a complete description here, he's only viewing it from a certain angle. We know from other passages, Jesus remained God and fully God while he was in human form. So he had a human nature that was humble and finite, but he also had a divine unseen nature that remained infinite. And consequently, the real solution here in understanding the person of Christ is not to imagine that he had a divine nature that he then lost part of, that or restricted part of. That's actually not possible because God is outside of time and therefore changeless. So Jesus always has everything Jesus has as God in the eternal now outside of time. What he acquired inside of time was a human nature that was finite, and not everybody worshiped him on earth like those angels were doing up in heaven. They treated him with contempt. They regarded him as a lowly person. You know, he's this backwater hick from Nazareth who thinks of himself as a prophet. How pitiful that guy is. So he had lots of opposition in this life, including people who ended up crucifying him. And he was willing to do that. He was willing to make that shift from just everybody in heaven adoring him as God to many people treating him with contempt and ultimately killing him because he loved us. He wasn't just fixated on himself. He loved us and wanted to save us. And we, Paul says, this is Paul's point, we need to do the same thing. We need to not be stuck on ourselves. We need to not do things out of selfish ambition. We instead need to humble ourselves and serve other people. So we can't draw sweeping conclusions about he truncated or restricted his divine nature, because that's just not what Paul's trying to teach us here.
0: What a great question. Thank you very much for that. But that was Jose. Thank you very much for the question. We got to take a quick break. We'll be right back with more Internet Open Forum with Jimmy Akin on Catholic Answers Live.
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0: Welcome back to Catholic Answers Live. It's open forum, but it's an internet open forum. Jimmy Akin is our guest. Lots and lots of questions come to us via the internet, and we like to gather them up and hear Jimmy's answers, at least to some of them, on the air, and that's what we're doing today. This one comes from Chris. Jimmy, he writes, I wanted to hear your treatment of the souls of unbaptized children who die before the age of reason. I've researched it a fair bit from the 2008 document approved by Pope Benedict to Servant of God Marcel Van to alleged quotes by St. Bernard of Clairvaux to other reasons that suggest they go to heaven rather than limbo, but your research and insight would be of interest too.
1: Well, I don't know that I have a particular amount of insight here. I've researched this topic as well, but it's, at least in magisterial terms, it's been confined to the same kind of, you know, like the 2008 document from the International Theological Commission, Hope of Salvation for Infants Dying Without Baptism, which basically said that that Catholic theology does not restrict us to the limbo theory. Limbo, so the word limbo means, limbus in Latin means fringe, and the idea was proposed as a way of explaining what would happen to a child who died without baptism. Well, if you haven't been baptized, then under ordinary circumstances, you don't have sanctifying grace in your soul. And without sanctifying grace, you don't get spiritually united with God and go to heaven. So the idea was that, and this later got nuanced, but the basic idea was that such children who die without baptism would not go to heaven. They would go to hell, because there's only the two destinies for humans, heaven and hell. But because they're infants, they're not guilty of any sins, so they shouldn't really be punished, or at least not much. And so early advocates of these views, like St. Augustine, would say, well, they go to hell, but it's kind of the fringe of hell. It's not really where the big time suffering happens. So they would get punished with, in Augustine's view, with like the lightest possible punishments. Later theologians were a little more consistent on this and said, actually, you know, no, they shouldn't get punished at all. They're not going to suffer at all because they haven't done anything wrong. So they may be technically in hell, in that they're not in heaven, but they're not going to suffer. They're in a place of no suffering. And perhaps they even have great natural joy there, just not the supernatural joy of being united with God. You know, it might be like being in the Garden of Eden. You know, you got this paradisical environment. It's pleasant. It's fun. It's beautiful. It's all these good things. It's just not full union with God. And so that's kind of the limbo theory. But there have been theologians who would challenge this and say, you know, there are other ways that someone can gain the grace needed to be united with God. Like, for example, through baptism of desire. And the rejoinder to that from the limbo supporter would be, yeah, but babies can't desire baptism. They can't know about God. They can't have a desire for the sacraments because they just don't know about them. They don't understand them. Well, okay, a counter rejoinder to that was proposed by some historically is, well, yeah, but other people can desire it on their behalf. So just like parents who want their babies to be baptized, well, the baby doesn't care about baptism, baby doesn't know about baptism, but the parents want it to be baptized, they desire baptism for their child, and so the church can baptize the baby, and that'll give the child sanctifying grace on the basis of the parent's desire to have baptism for the baby, which then confers it. So maybe the desire of the parents for their child's baptism, even if the child didn't end up getting baptized, maybe it would suffice for the baby to receive sanctifying grace by a kind of vicarious baptism of desire. Or if it's not the parents desiring the child's baptism, maybe it's the church You know, the church certainly wants all babies to be baptized and receive God's grace. So the church has a desire. So maybe it could be the church's desire for baptism that functions as a proxy baptism of desire. Or maybe it's the child's. Because these days, by the time of the 19th and 20th century, it was recognized that desire can be implicit. You know, you could, it's not that you consciously desire baptism or being a Christian, but if you knew that Christianity is true and God wants you to be baptized, well, then you would say, oh, yeah, then sign me up. Mm-hmm. So even though you don't have a conscious desire, you've got an implicit desire, and maybe the babies would have an implicit desire, you know, if you enlightened a baby so that it knew about God and being with him, then it would want to be baptized. So maybe the child's own desire implicitly is for baptism. Or another theory that God proposed, or that is imaginable at least, maybe God does enlighten the baby at the moment of death and enables it to make a choice for or against him. And if it chooses for him, then it's got implicit, it's got baptism of desire, it's going to go to heaven. If it unfortunately chose against him, then it would then be lost. So there are these other possibilities. And in 2008, the International Theological Commission published a document that said these are all possibilities, including limbo. It didn't say limbo is false. It just said there are other possibilities. And the documents of the International Theological Commission can only be published, according to their statutes, if the Holy See has no problem with them. And the fact that this got approved and published means the Holy See does not have any problem with this range of theological possibilities. You can still advocate one over another. You can still advocate limbo if you want. But the church does not have a problem with this range of possibilities. So effectively, that document effectively announced that fact, which had already been clear anyway from people who carefully read magisterial documents. Like in the Catechism of the Catholic Church that came out in 1992, it says that we may confidently entrust such children to God's mercy, that, you know, he'll be able to find a way for them to experience eternal life, even if we don't know what it is. So I think that those are the options. I don't have special insight beyond that on a theological basis. I don't have any knockdown arguments to support one of those views that I just named over another, but I would say I think the limbo theory is unlikely to my mind. I think it's more likely that one of the other theories is true. I think that the call of the human heart to have a way of salvation for our children, even if they die without baptism, I think that's evidence God has a way for salvation of our children, even without baptism. Because I think we can look at the call of the human heart as evidence for, you know, things concerning God and how he set things up. And parapsychologically, you know, after-death communication is widely reported, and I haven't specifically gone to check this out, but I would be very surprised if there weren't reports of after-death communication from infants who died without baptism, letting their parents know, hey, I'm here in the afterlife and I'm okay.
2: Chris, thank you for that question. I hope that was helpful to you. This one comes from Matthew. Why was there a bowl of wine / vinegar at the cross? It wouldn't have been for antiseptic or pain-numbing reasons. What was the reason for it?
1: Yeah, so my understanding is this was a bowl of wine vinegar, meaning vinegar made out of grapes, as opposed to, for example, rice vinegar, mm-hmm. which would be vinegar made from rice. The basic reason, there's an easy answer to this, it was there so someone could drink it. In the ancient world, at this time, vinegar was a drink. It was a beverage. And even today, in some, you know, health food circles, you can find vinegar beverages. Vinegar today, we know, has certain effects we understand a little bit better medically. But this is like one of the reasons why apple cider vinegar became popular a few years ago as, for example, a blood sugar control and weight loss supplement. because it actually does affect the way we digest food. Hmm. And adding vinegar and other fermented things to our diet helps us digest carbohydrates differently. We know that today. They didn't know that back in the first century. They just knew back then, wow, this is a tangy beverage. It's refreshing. It'll wake you up. And so they would drink it just for the pleasure of it, at least as far as I'm aware. And today it's similarly, you can find vinegar-based drinks. In fact, I've even made them. There was a period where I would combine vinegar and cranberry juice and things like that and keep it in my fridge, and wow, it's a refreshing, perky drink.
2: Thank you, Matthew. Hope that was helpful to you. Let's get Jason's question. And Jason wants to know, have you ever considered doing a Jimmy Akin's Mysterious World episode on neurodivergence?
1: Well, not before you ask this question, Jason. I have, so I should explain. So in recent times, people have begun to use language of neurodivergent versus neurotypical. People who are neurotypical have a standard neurology that operates within common parameters, and then people who are neurodivergent have a neurology and a set of experiences and behaviors that deviate from what's typical in one way or another. But there's a bunch of different kinds of neurodivergence. One kind is dyslexia. Another kind is autism. Another kind is obsessive compulsive disorder. Another kind is synesthesia. Another type, which is where you associate two different sensory modalities, like associating letters and numbers with colors or music with shapes, for example. Another type is aphantasia, which is where you don't form mental images. If, you know, aphantasiacs typically grow up and they hear people say things like, imagine yourself in the middle of a field. And they're like, this is some kind of metaphor. No one imagines themselves in a field. And only later in life do they learn, oh, other people really do have a mind's eye where they can imagine themselves standing in a field. And so there's bunches of different types of neurodivergence, and it would be kind of hard to cover them all in a single episode. I mean, hypothetically, I might be able to, you know, kind of survey them. But what I like to do on Mysterious World is not just survey things, but dig in and explore them. So I already have done an episode. It's episode 288 on synesthesia. That's the one where you associate different sensory modalities. And I actually have synesthesia and give visual examples in the video version of the podcast for, like, here's the kind of thing I experience when I listen to instrumental music or stuff like that. But I haven't really contemplated doing an episode on neurodivergence itself because it's such a broad topic, but I'm likely to do individual episodes on different types of neurodivergence, provided that a given type involves a mystery that I can dig into and to some extent hopefully solve.
2: Thank you very much. That was from Jason. Thank you for the question. Virginia wants to know this. What are the three secrets of Fatima, and why was one of them never revealed to us?
1: Okay, the three secrets of Fatima, it's really three parts of one secret. It was all given to the children all at once. But the first part was a vision of hell. The second part was a bit of narration that concerned the end of World War I and the beginning of World War II. And then the third part was a vision of the persecution of the church, and particularly an assassination attempt on the Pope by apparently the forces of communism. But it wasn't just limited to the Pope. And in fact, communism had many martyrs, and they made an attempt on John Paul II on his life in 1981. All three parts have been revealed. There are some people on the internet claiming that one part hasn't been revealed or hasn't been fully revealed. That is flatly untrue. Joseph Ratzinger, later Pope Benedict XVI, who was the guardian of the third part of the secret, or the so-called third secret, when he was the head of the Congregation for the Doctrine of the Faith, repeatedly confirmed that all three parts have been fully revealed, that they weren't holding anything back. He had to do that because for years before they revealed the third secret in 1999, there had been people speculating on what it was, on what it would eventually turn out to be. And some of these people were very committed to their model. And then when it actually came out, yeah, it wasn't what they were expecting. And this caused cognitive dissonance for them. And so they created a theory that, oh, it hasn't been revealed or it hasn't been fully revealed. That is nonsense. We have it confirmed from multiple people, including Pope Benedict himself. The whole thing has been revealed.
2: Thank you very much for that question, Virginia. Appreciate that. Boy, there's a lot more questions. Should probably do this for another hour. Jimmy Akin is our guest. It's an internet open forum. Lots and lots of questions from the internet. You can send them if you ever have a question. You want to ask a weird question of Jimmy for those shows or just a regular question. 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We will take a very quick break and be right back with more internet questions for Jimmy Akin right after this on Catholic Answers Live.

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4: In his book, The Prophet, Gibran has Nicodemus give his witness to Jesus. Nicodemus says, "Do you not remember me, Nicodemus, who believed in nothing but the religious ritual, laws, and decrees? And behold me now, a man who walks with life and laughs with the sun from the first moment it smiles upon the mountain until it yields itself behind the hills." There's a difference, you know. When one's religion is rules and sourness, it's not Jesus. He left the building when the laughter stopped. In fact, only the followers of Jesus have anything about which to laugh. I'm Steve Brown. You think about that. Share what you just heard with a friend. Go to youthinkaboutthat.com.
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8: If anyone is coming from God with a revelation for our reason and a strength for our will, reason is going to impose certain tests, and these tests are three. And they're tests that can be verified by reason and by history. First, whoever comes should be pre-announced. Two, he should work miracles in attestation of the fact that he is a messenger. Third, nothing that he ever teaches or reveals to us should be contrary to human reason, though it may be above it. Those are three tests. That's a standard. That's a measuring rod. 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
14: From Washington, D.C., I'm Veronica Dudo with an EWTN News Link. Secretary of State Marco Rubio is in Europe meeting with NATO allies. They are discussing the issue of reopening the Strait of Hormuz and what might happen if peace talks fail. The head of the World Health Organization has revised its assessment of the Ebola outbreak in Congo. The organization says it is spreading rapidly and has raised the risk level from high to very high at the national level. Today, Pope Leo XIV met with participants in a Vatican conference on artificial intelligence. In his address, the Holy Father upheld the Church's involvement in shaping digital technologies while helping to educate people to use the tech wisely. I'm Veronica Dudo with EWTN News Nightly. Follow us on Facebook, X, YouTube, and Instagram, and join us tonight.

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1: This is your KLOJ weather forecast for Manhattan, Kansas. Today, chance of showers and thunderstorms, cloudy becoming sunny, high 75 degrees, east wind 5 to 10 miles per hour. Tonight, chance of showers and thunderstorms, mostly cloudy, low 54 degrees, south wind 5 miles per hour becoming calm. Saturday, partly sunny, high 75 degrees, calm wind becoming north 5 miles per hour.
2: The current temperature, 74 degrees.
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5: Shortly before the end of the Civil War, Union troops captured wagons fleeing the South's capital of Richmond. Those wagons were filled with Confederate money. You know what those Union troops did? 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That's what a lot of people do, play poker with phony money. Sometimes I do too. When I get enamored with stuff I've bought and things I've acquired, I remember that, as Mark Twain said, I paid too much for my whistle. I've never seen a hearse pulling a U-Haul. Sobering thought, isn't it? I'm Steve Brown. You think about that. Share what you just heard with a friend. 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
11: Man who's free to love is free to hate. He who is free to obey is free to rebel. Virtue in this concrete order is possible only in those spheres in which it is possible to be vicious. A man can be a saint only in a church in which it is possible to be a devil. You say, well, if I were God, I would destroy evil. Well, if you did that, you would destroy human freedom. God will not destroy freedom. If we do not want any dictators on this earth, certainly we do not want any dictators in the kingdom of heaven. And those, therefore, who would blame God for allowing man freedom to go on hindering and thwarting his work are like those who, seeing blots and smudges and errors in the student's notebook, would condemn the teacher for not snatching away the book and doing the copy himself.
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14: The current temperature, 73 degrees.
15: There's no one like the Pope who can really speak to these issues. There's a vacuum that this document inevitably will fill.
16: Anticipation as we await Pope Leo XIV's first papal encyclical, designed to address both the promise and concerns of artificial intelligence and how it will impact humanity.
17: The roots of our country are deeply religious, and I would argue the basic principles of the country are inescapably religious.
16: Bishop Robert Barron goes on the record and defends his work on President Donald Trump's Religious Liberty Commission. His views on the importance of a Catholic voice in the formation of policy decisions.
18: It's very important for the families that have students with these extra needs.
16: And as we end one school year and move into the next, we take a look at services for students with special needs in Catholic schools. Are we doing enough in the classroom to help them? EWTN News in Depth starts now.